0: Following an evacuation at Arbor Place Mall in Douglasville after a reported bomb threat. Deputy Chief of Police J.R. Davidson says the department is actively investigating that threat. We'll keep you updated as we get more information. Meanwhile, police are still investigating a shooting on Highway 78 before Stone Mountain Park. DeKalb County Police says a shooting occurred around 3:20 this afternoon near the Gwinnett and DeKalb County line. Meanwhile, a Cobb County man claims he was charged $600 to remove a boot from his car outside a local restaurant. Smyrna Police Lieutenant Meredith Holt says there are limits on boot charges.
1: That's not typical. In fact, in the state of Georgia, it's capped at $75 per day for a regular vehicle and $125 per day for a commercial vehicle.
0: Now the department is actively investigating. Holt says if you are booted, you should always call the parking company listed on the sign to verify that you are dealing with a legitimate company. In other news, a man wanted for violating probation on aggravated assault charges hops out of a car while driving, trying to flee from Forsyth County sheriffs. One of the deputies initially tried to pull him over for being on his phone while driving on Rest Haven Street. The suspect was able to get away on foot, but later that day, he's spotted again by deputies and tries to hide. Sheriff Freeman says along his charges in Walton County, he's now facing crimes in Forsyth. Meanwhile, there are growing concerns over the security of water systems across the U.S. as more states report they've been the victim of suspected cyber attacks. Correspondent Morgan Norwood tells us more than half a dozen states are now reporting problems.
2: The scope of the security failure now widening. 9 reported as hacks in Michigan as the FBI and EPA warn utility companies that hackers are trying to disrupt service to critical water infrastructure. At least 7 states have reported some kind of incursion. In one case, the hackers were able to change passwords and network settings, preventing operators from controlling the flow of water into the tiny city of Bram, Minnesota.
0: Now it appears the first state to report a possible Iranian attack was Minnesota. President Trump has argued Minnesota's Governor Tim Walz failed the people of his state. Walz is pushing back and says the Trump administration is to blame for the cutback cyber security infrastructure and protections. Now, for the first time in 70 years, the best female baseball players in the world are competing on a professional stage. Correspondent Sherry Preston says it begins this weekend in Illinois.
3: By this point, we all know this.
4: There's no crying in baseball!
3: After hundreds of players from around the world tried out and were selected for one of 4 teams, the new Women's Professional Baseball League, the WPBL, will play its first games. The teams will be based in either New York, Boston, Los Angeles, or San Francisco, but the season is beginning in Robin Roberts Stadium in Springfield because of its central location. The last time women played professionally was in 1954, the year the women's leagues that were started during World War I had to fold because the men had started playing again. Sherry Preston, ABC News.
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13: Hey, during a crash, 85 North before Georgia 400, multiple vehicles involved, including one on its side. They're still out there working on it in three right lanes. A left lane and HOV lane are getting you by that scene. Also, looking at the police activity continuing, Highway 78 westbound past Rock Bridge Road, exit 9. Only the left lane gets you by. Stephanie Stallworth, Triple Team Traffic, 95.5 WSB.
14: I'm Channel 2 Action News Chief Meteorologist Brad Nitz. Thunderstorms this evening will diminish overnight. 73 and dry to start the day on Sunday. Then some scattered showers and storms develop into the afternoon. Tomorrow's rain chance at 40%, high 87. Scattered storms again Monday, low 73, high 87.
0: 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I'm Jordan Brown, 95.5 WSB.
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5: All right, thanks, Scott Shannon. 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Happy Friday, 800-941-SEAN, if you want to be a part of the program. When I lived in New York, I left, I've been gone now 3 years. I lived in Nassau County, and the county executive, the person in charge, the guy that was cutting taxes, you know, left, right, and sideways, and regulations, and, you know, really, really building out the economy, raising property values because of a lot of the moves he made. The guy that has turned the county more red than it has been in decades is a guy who's a friend of mine. His name is Bruce Blakeman, and he's now running for governor. And he's running on the idea that this madness, defund, dismantle, no bail, Mamdani's New York, Kathy Hochul does whatever Mamdani says, has got to stop. And, you know, it may be just like in California, maybe New York's last chance to actually fix and solve and resolve the many problems created by you know, socialist government. Before we welcome my friend Bruce Blakeman to the show, and I really want this for my friends that I have in New York, I want a brand new opportunity to turn New York great again. It can happen, but you've got to get rid of the people that are running it because they absolutely suck. And their views are radical and extreme and insane. If you look at the map of New York after elections, it's mostly red, you know, with the exception of the five boroughs, New York City in particular, you know, where you have a population of about 9 million people with a budget higher than Florida, which has 23 million. And they, in Florida, they have better infrastructure. They have better law enforcement. They have, you know, they're always ranked number one or number two in schools and everything's better, you know, more than twice the population and they spend less money. It's insane. But this is Bruce Blakeman. And he's saying, when I'm governor, you know, I'll use the same approach that works so well in Nassau County. I know it worked well because I used to live there years ago.
6: Just like I did in Nassau County, where U.S. News and World Report named Nassau County the safest county in America, not New York State, in all of America. I know how to keep communities safe, and I'll do it.
5: All right, that was Bruce Blakeman, and he joins us now. He's the county executive of Nassau County. He's had incredible results for the people there. That was the county I lived in and now running for governor. If the people of New York want to save their state, this may be their last opportunity. Bruce, welcome back to the program. It's great to have you. One thing that encourages me, I saw the latest poll that came out. I think it was Quinnipiac. Correct me if I'm wrong. It's like a 5-point race now, which on paper shouldn't exist in New York when you consider Democrats outnumber Republicans by such a massive margin.
7: Well, you know, Sean, and by the way, it's an honor to be on your show. You're a good friend, and we miss you in Nassau County. But New York State right now is in a death spiral. We have the most overtaxed state in America, worse than California. Our electric bills are 70% higher than the national average because of the green energy scam. And we have the most pro-criminal governor in the United States of America. And that's why people are leaving in droves, like yourself. That's why businesses are leaving. And this is the perfect storm for the Democratic Party. Between Mamdani the Commie and Comrade Kathy, who are in league together and hell-bent on destroying our neighborhoods, destroying our state, destroying our economic development. Sean, we're 50 out of 50 states in economic outlook. I mean, that is a national embarrassment of the once great Empire State. And you mentioned energy costs. Our energy costs are 70% higher than the national average because of the green energy scam and because Kathy Hochul won't extract the natural gas that we have in abundance here in New York State. But in the meantime, she buys that same natural gas from Pennsylvania. It's insane. We could lower energy prices. We can create jobs, economic development, economic activity. Instead, we're giving all that money to Pennsylvania. It's the dumbest thing.
5: Well, there's a lot of dumb when it comes to New York, and it starts with defund, dismantle, no bail laws. You would have no part of that in Nassau County. You also fought and you drove down taxes and property taxes and any tax you can get your hands on to make Nassau County more affordable. The net result of that is home values went through the roof. Maybe I should have hung on to my home a year or two more and I would have gotten a lot more money.
7: I'm sure you would have. So when I came into office, the average house price in Nassau County was $600,000. It's now $850,000. So think about it. In 4 years, we've been able to create wealth for people, equity in their homes, which for many people, the middle class, Sean, that's their biggest investment. So if you bought a home for $600,000 when I became county executive, you've created, and I've created, and I've helped you create $250,000 in equity for your families. But you know what? Mondami and Hochul want to take that away from you. They want an inheritance tax for all people. I cut taxes when I came into office by $150 million. I haven't increased taxes a penny in 4 years. I've hired 900 new law enforcement professionals. We live in a county that's larger than 8 states in population, and it's safe. It's a great place to live. I can do that for New York State. We can change the policies of this state, and we can make people happy again because they're miserable under Kathy Hochul and Zohran Mamdani. He's anti-American, he's anti-Israel, he's anti-Semitic, and he's anti-Christian.
5: You know, look, when I left New York years ago, I didn't leave because of it was certainly on the list, taxes. That's not what the reason. It got to the point, executive or county executive, I'm so used to calling you Bruce. Can I just call you Bruce? Because you're a dear friend of mine. And we have so many mutual friends that adore you and are grateful for all the work you're doing, as I was and I am for my friends that are there. It got to the point in New York City that if I went into a restaurant, I mean, you read the room, and I'm telling you, like half the room was disgusted at my presence because they didn't like my politics. And I felt like I was putting people that I would take out to dinner in jeopardy by just being associated with me. And I'm like, I just can't live like this.
7: Well, that's the way it was. But I think you would get a different reception now because every day, Sean, I have...
5: No, never, by the way, never in Nassau County. And I had my restaurants, restaurants, you know, Chris and Tony's and Rothman's and... I mean, you know, honestly, there's so many places. If I don't mention them, they're going to get mad.
7: Well, we have the best restaurants in America in Nassau County. But you know what, Sean? Every day in New York City, people come up to me and say, Mr. Blakeman, I'm a lifelong Democrat. I've never voted for a Republican. I'm voting all Republican this year. I'm voting for you and I'm voting Republican straight down the line. My party has gotten nuts. We don't know these people. These aren't the policies that we signed up for. You know, I don't have a problem with liberal policies. They are the opposite of my philosophy. But if you were a Democrat for many years and you had liberal policies, the one thing that I was comforted by was that they loved America. You can't say that about the Democratic Party now. Zohran Mamdani hates America. AOC hates America. Darlisa Chevalier hates America. If you just listen to Zohran Mamdani's speech on July 4th on the 250th anniversary of our wonderful, beautiful country, he didn't have anything nice to say about it. So that's what's happened to the Democratic Party throughout the country, but particularly in New York State. They're anti-Semitic, they're anti-Christian, and they're anti-American. And common sense Democrats are beginning to realize that, and they're going to vote Republican for the first time.
5: All right, quick break. More with New York gubernatorial candidate for governor, Bruce Blakeman, on the other side. Your call's coming up toll free this Friday, 800-941-SHAWN, if you want to be a part of the program. 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
5: All right, we continue. He is the gubernatorial candidate for the state of New York. He can win this race. New York can be saved and transformed. This may be their last chance. Nassau County executive friend of mine, Bruce Blakeman, is with us. Look, I think that Chuck Schumer and Hakeem Jeffries, leaders, minority leaders in name only, their days are numbered because they're not radical enough. However, the silence is deafening when it comes to the radicals that have now taken over their party. In the case of your opponent, Kathy Hochul, she is a moral coward, and she is scared to death that Mamdani would turn against her, that AOC would turn against her. So she has no choice but to bow at the altar of their radicalism. And this is what New York State will be facing in November as a choice. And it's frustrating to me because she's not independent. And she's deathly afraid. She doesn't want to lose. She cares more about her own power than the people in New York. There are so many great options to get New York out of the mess that it's in. Natural gas is one of them. I think actually probably the main one of them would result in massive tax reductions. Look what Mamdani's proposing. We pay already a 40% death tax federally. We pay 10% in the state of New York. Florida, my state, has zero. And then Mamdani wants a 50% death tax just for New York City, five boroughs, and he would lower the threshold of the deduction from $7.5 million, which sounds like a lot to most people in the country, but in New York, it's not a lot, to $750,000. I don't even think you can get a closet to live in New York City for $750,000.
7: So Sean, you grew up in Franklin Square, not far from the border of Queens. I was in Queens a couple of weeks ago in a predominantly African-American area, middle class, single family and two family homes. And they were outraged by Mamdani's proposal to not only put in that death tax, which would take away all the equity that they wanted to leave to their families. They worked hard for it, but also he wanted to increase the property taxes. And they basically told me, we voted for Mamdani. He said he was going to make it more affordable. Now he wants to rob our children of their inheritance, and he wants to increase our property taxes. We're fed up, and Hochul's nowhere. She is completely subservient to Mamdani. So I'm telling you right now, I think that you're going to see African-American voters, you're going to see Latino and Hispanic voters, Asian-Americans, you're going to see common sense Democrats along with
5: it. You're also going to see Jewish Americans that have had it with him and his wife. Let me ask you this, and I asked Steve Hilton this question recently. The thing that I worry about is, I mean, look at what he did. He doxed Ken Griffin, Citadel. Ken Griffin was going to spend $6 billion investing in New York City. You know, then Mamdani plays his, you know, oh, let me dox a billionaire whose life is probably already being threatened a lot. And he says, you know what? I'm done. I'm taking my $6 billion. Wall Street South, and I'm telling you, from Miami to West Palm Beach, I live here. I'm telling you, is real. There are more employees. Every private equity company, every big bank, every investment firm, they're all in Florida or Texas. And there are more employees here than on Wall Street. It's over. They have pushed everybody out. And it's that the only thing I worry about is math. You know, did they push too many of us out that it's going to be that much harder for people like you and Steve Hilton to win?
7: You know what? In New York State, it's different because now so many Democrats, as I said, are fed up with their party. I know we're going to get a majority of the independent voters. We're going to get a very, very strong turnout with Republicans. They're fed up. But it's the common sense Democrats, the Daniel Patrick Moynihan Democrats, that may be a little bit more for a larger government, or they may feel that maybe we're spending a little bit too much on defense. They're liberals, but they love America. Daniel Patrick Moynihan loved America. I disagree with him on some policies, but he loved America. These people don't love America. They're anti-Semitic, anti-American, anti-Christian. Think about the fact that Zoran Mandami, as a new mayor, couldn't find an hour, 1 hour of his time to go to the installation of a new archbishop of the Catholic Church, the largest religious group in New York City. He couldn't find an hour's time to do it. Left Little Italy, both of Little Italy's, the one in Arthur Avenue in the Bronx and the one in Lower Manhattan on Mott and Mulberry Street, off the immigration tourist map. Left.
5: Yeah, but they added Uganda and they added Palestine.
7: Yeah, Little Palestine. Nobody knows where Little Palestine is. I've never heard of it before. But they took out Little Odessa. They took out Hell's Kitchen, where all the Irish immigrants came from. They took out Astoria, where the Greek immigrants came from, and Yorkville, where the German immigrants came from. And they are trying to change this state and this country by denigrating the prior immigrants who came here,
5: well,
7: worked.
5: I'm looking at the clock. Let me ask you this. How can people get a hold of you and your agenda and everything else they would want to know about you?
7: Sure. 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Donate. Donate to Save New York, because by saving New York, you'll stop the cancer that could infect the rest of the country. Donate, volunteer, ask for a lawn sign, any support you can render. We're going to win this thing. We're going to take back our state, and we're going to make America better by doing so.
5: New York gubernatorial candidate, friend of mine, Bruce Blakeman, and I'm hoping and praying for my friends in New York that he wins this race. He can change. He can fix New York. I promise you he can. It'll transform in less than 2 years. I promise you. All right, quick break. Right back. We'll continue.
9: 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That's all coming up.
5: I know the headlines move on, but the heartache and the aftermath of being hit by Iran and their proxies, you know, and the terror and the fight for survival, that does not go away. 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They target densely populated areas. 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
25: It's 8:30. I'm Jordan Brown with our top story. A man is killed in a shooting on Highway 78 near Stone Mountain Park. DeKalb County Police says the shooting occurred around 3:20 this afternoon on the highway near the Gwinnett County and DeKalb County line. One person is currently in police custody. Officials did not share any information about their identities, but police are still investigating what led up to that shooting. Now in Idaho, people were seen running from gunfire in the parking lot of a fast food restaurant after a terrifying incident. Correspondent Jacqueline Lee has the latest.
26: Multiple police agencies responding to a shooting at an In-N-Out in Idaho.
27: Any available units to see start heading towards In-N-Out for active shooter.
26: Terrifying video showing a man standing in the drive-thru at this Twin Falls In-N-Out, pointing a gun and firing. Families in that parking lot running for their lives. Cars speeding away, running over a traffic cone.
0: What's happening?
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2: 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Oh. Just go.
26: First responders on the scene closing roads, telling people in the area to stay away.
25: And here in Georgia, we're still following an evacuation at Arbor Place Mall in Douglasville after a reported bomb threat. Deputy Chief of Police J.R. Davidson says the department is actively investigating the threat. We'll keep you updated as we get more information. In other news, a new report on the status of health care among states is in. Correspondent Stephen Kaufman has more.
3: With the average American reportedly spending more than $15,000 a year on health care, comes a report from WalletHub that compares health care among all the states based on cost, access, and outcomes. WalletHub's Chip Lupo says overall the best state is
4: Minnesota is probably the most balanced in terms of health care. It scores really well in all three areas.
3: Singling out cost, the top three states are Iowa, New Hampshire, and Minnesota. For access, North Dakota, Minnesota, and Maine. Contrast that
4: with Alaska, last in the study.
3: Stephen Kaufman, ABC News.
25: It's 8:32. Live team coverage of traffic and weather is up next.
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9: Tonight on The Nightcap with Jared Yamamoto. It's the last weekend of summer freedom for most Metro Atlanta kids. But I gotta say, we have a month and a half left of summer, and this is way too early for the kids to be returning to school. We have got to find a way to get the kids back to school after August 15th. I'll share my plan and cover the latest news of the night tonight from 11 to midnight on The Nightcap with Jared Yamamoto.
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32: Hey, Jordan, better news on that crash 85 North before Georgia 400, now confined to just the right lane block. So you got the rest of the lanes getting you by there. That's why you're so busy getting out of Midtown. Vehicle fire now 20 East before Lee Road. Two right lanes are blocked and still police activity. Highway 78 westbound past Rock Bridge. From the TrustHill.com Traffic Center, Triple Team Traffic 95.5 WSB.
33: Channel Traction News, Chief Meteorologist Brad Nitz. Heavy rain and gusty winds with thunderstorms this evening, drying up overnight, and then scattered storms return on Sunday. Tomorrow's low 73, high 87, and about the same on Monday. We'll start around 73, back to the mid to upper 80s with scattered storms.
25: 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I'm Jordan Brown, 95.5 WSB.
9: We learned so much about the reality of the Democratic Party and how much they were willing to compromise any stated principle or belief. Again, it's really that they pretend
6: that things are important to them. They contend and want to claim that they have a monopoly on compassion. If they can blame a murder and highlight it and blow it up into a blame Republicans, blame ICE, blame police, blame Trump, then all of a sudden lives matter. Every weekend when people are shot and shot and killed in cities like Chicago and other blue cities around the country, you ask them the name of people shot and killed. They don't know and they don't care because they can't weaponize it and they can't politicize it. And it's the same thing on a lot of principles. If they cared about believing women, the Me Too movement, maybe they would have paid attention when the New York Times wrote about the three women that claim that Graham Plattner, Mr. Nazi Tattoo, had made allegations that were very severe against them before one of the three actually went into more detail. And then that became a bridge too far. But everything else, including, you know, saying a hero American soldier has no right to live, or, you know, attacking a young girl on social media who's claiming she might be suicidal. No compassion, no heart, no soul. Or the fact that this weirdo is in a towel on a social media platform that is known for kids and on other social media platforms that apparently facilitate infidelity on top of every other issue, and calling the people of Maine that he wants to vote for him racist and stupid. The only thing stupid would have been if people voted for him. The guy, by the way, replacing him, as we've been telling you, is not much better. Anyway, so we have that race. Then we have six gender Tallarico, and Tallarico is getting worse by the hour. I mean, it just gets worse and worse. You know, not only believes in six genders, wants a welcome mat at the border, doesn't want a border wall, wants a vegan campaign in the cattle state of Texas, doesn't believe in energy production in the cattle state of Texas, also is championing the rights of biological men to have access to abortion. I need explanations for a lot of these things. And, you know, Tallarico, you know, on top of everything, thinks God is non-binary. Okay, now you've got, you know, another case where you got this guy, El Sayed, who's been out campaigning with this guy, Hassan Piker. Hassan Piker is the guy that blamed America for 9/11. You know, now he's supporting AOC, saying she's the only Democrat that could win a general election in 2028, which is fine with me. Make her your candidate. No big deal. But now we have, you know, all these cuts as the primary now approaches. And this is now, well, first of all, the woman that's running against El Sayed is as nuts as he is. But put that aside for a minute. He's the front runner and was asked about, you know, him himself saying people were sad over the death of the Iranian supreme leader, Ali Khamenei. Here's how he dodged and ducked and weaved.
0: The Ayatollah has killed tens of thousands of innocent Iranians, not to mention the proxies that Iran has funded that have killed innocent civilians all over the Middle East. Why were you worried about offending people who support the Ayatollah?
1: Jake, on a day where we're mourning the loss of two more service members in a war we never should have fought, I think all of us ought to step back and ask whether or not everybody in Michigan, frankly, everybody in America, shouldn't be sad about the fact that this president, backed by the prime minister of a foreign government, took us to a war we had no business fighting in. So yeah, I didn't want to comment on it then because it's a ridiculous pretext. And now you're asking me about the Ayatollah, who's dead, by the way. And you're not asking me about the service members who've died. You're not asking me about whether or not this war should have ever been fought. You're not asking me about whether or not the costs that are being borne by Michiganders in the tax dollars we pay or the gas prices that are insane right now are worth it. And so, look, let's have a conversation based in Michigan. I'm running for Senate in Michigan. And I think here in Michigan, all of us are probably sad about the fact that we went to war that we never should have fought. I'd rather our money be spent here.
6: Now, he's in the lead to be the Democratic nominee in the state of Michigan. Now, the person that's running in second place is as nutty, if not nuttier, than he is, as evidenced by her name is Haley Stevens. By this comment, and it's just, all right, I can't see Michigan electing this. Listen.
2: I am going to be working on our behalf. I am going to be telling the stories on our behalf. And you better believe I'm going to be doing it with a little bit of joy, a little bit of enthusiasm, a little bit of energy, and a little bit of stick it to them. Because that's the Michigan way.
6: Stick it to them. That's the Michigan way. Okay. They got a lot of winners running here. Mike Rogers, former congressman, friend of the program, and the current Republican U.S. Senate candidate, will be running against one of these two lunatics. What's your reaction to both of them?
5: Sean, hey, thanks for having me on. Always a great job. Listen, the crazy train has gotten to Michigan. I mean, if you think about it, these two are on it. You have AOC has been here. You have Elizabeth Warren, who has been here campaigning for this nonsense. Bernie Sanders is here. Chris Van Hollen is here. I mean, when you think about the direction that they want to take the country, it's so dangerous. And that clips that you played of El Sayed, he is masterful at never answering a question. Never. Why is that? Because he wants to take private health insurance away from 225 million Americans and hand it to the government so you never get to see a doctor again or have choices again. They have all been there on an open border. This notion that he's now for a secure border, he always has an asterisk. Except for the people south of the border, their life is intolerable. So maybe we should work on getting him here. I mean, he's crafty in his fraudulent approach to just about everything. So listen, we think we're feeling pretty good. Of course, Haley Stevens has been wrong on everything from electric vehicle mandates. You know, we build cars here and we build gasoline cars and we have lots of parts suppliers, and making sure that the government picks your car for you is not a winner here. We've lost 30,000 manufacturing jobs under the Democrats. We've lost our education systems now down to 45th in the country. We have the highest utility rates in the Midwest, about 20% higher than the national average. I mean, they are wrong on everything. And they're in charge. They've been in charge in Lansing for a better part of a decade. And 32 years, we've had two Democrats taking these U.S. Senate seats. And it has been an absolute failure. So Democrats broke it. We're going to fix it. But, man, you got to pay attention to a guy that is as slippery as El Sayed. I've never heard him actually answer a question directly. He also came out and said, well, you could understand how a guy who's a commander in Hezbollah was killed in the Israeli Hezbollah conflict would pack his cars from Dearborn, Michigan, pack his car up with explosives, drive it to inside a synagogue, crashed into the front door, tried to set it off to kill 140 children. And he said, well, you could see how he might feel that way about what's going on in the world. No, that's disqualifying to me. I think one of the key things here is you probably should like America if you're going to run for the United States Senate and represent the United States of America. It's not clear to me that he does. I just think the Democrats and all the energy all on the left is dangerous. And at Bernie Sanders and AOC and El Sayed rallies, they'll get 3,000 people in a place they shouldn't get 200. And so I think that's probably an important thing for us to take a look at and keep clued in on, if you will.
6: Well, I think you're bringing up an important point because he's had AOC and Grandpa Bernie out campaigning in multiple cities throughout Michigan. This is how I view the people of Michigan, just like I view the people of Wisconsin, just like I view the people of Pennsylvania and many, many Americans all across the country. Hardworking, salt of the earth, you know, work hard, put in their 12, 14 hours a day, make their kids lunch every day or give money for lunch at school, go to church on Sunday, pay their taxes, obey the laws. In other words, the people that make the country great. I don't see the people of Michigan, you know, besides the small minority of radicals that are going to buy into, you know, what is now just flat out communism, socialism, Green New Dealism, defund the police-ism, open borders-ism, high taxes, et cetera. The people of Michigan have never been like that. How are they reacting, you know, when beyond the small percentage? Okay, you got a crowd of 3,000. You know, that's like 1% of primary voters, but they're the people that tend to show up during primaries. So, but that doesn't win them a general election. How are the people of Michigan reacting to AOC, Grandpa Bernie, Hassan Piker, campaigning with El Sayed.
5: I think they're all dismayed. And all the things you just talked about, Sean, remember, those were all on the ballot. Men and girls sports. The fact that these EV big green mandates that were telling you what kind of car to drive and how big your windows could be and how, you know, how to set your temperature by the government. All of those things, high taxes, they voted in support of the highest tax increase in the history of the country. And they were all for it. They were opposed to, 3 million Michigan families who work overtime getting a tax cut on their overtime. And so what our challenge here is to get the message out. Listen, they aren't any different. They haven't changed one bit from 2024. Matter of fact, they're just doubling down on it. And they're going to try to confuse the heck out of everybody. I'm for a secure border, except for all the people who are south of the border. They should have the right to come in. I mean, just think of that nuts, how nuts that statement is. And so what we're doing.
6: Oh, man, the guy's a lunatic. All right, quick break, right back. More with Michigan senatorial candidate Mike Rogers going up against lunatics in the state of Michigan. Then your calls on the other side this Friday, 800-941-SHAWN is a number as we continue.
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17: Unusual delays with the direction of this crash.
13: Updated traffic as often as you need every time you listen.
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12: And the delays are growing at a 95.5.

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1: All right. 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
13: Survey says a third of us now realize we've been scammed online shopping. 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
14: At 9 o'clock, I'm Jordan Brown with our top story. A terrifying incident near a fast food restaurant in Idaho left customers in the parking lot seen running from gunfire at the In-N-Out in Twin Falls. Police Chief Matthew Hicks gave an update Saturday as their local hospital takes in injured people, but Hicks did say, according to initial reports, there are fatalities.
15: We've had a shooting at the In-N-Out location that has resulted in fatalities. I don't have the exact number confirmed. We're still trying to make notification of the next of kin.
14: Now the FBI has offered assistance to local law enforcement. About 56,000 people call the city of Twin Falls home. Meanwhile, here in Georgia, a man is killed in a shooting on Highway 78 near Stone Mountain Park. DeKalb County Police says the shooting occurred around 3:20 this afternoon on the highway near the Gwinnett and DeKalb County line. One person is in police custody. Officials did not share any information about their identities, but police are still investigating what led up to that shooting. Meanwhile, as deed and title fraud escalates in Georgia, the folks with access to some crucial real estate records statewide want you to know about a way to help protect yourself.
16: 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The Filing Activity Notification System, or FANS, sends a text or email whenever a deed, lien, or similar filing hits with your name or address.
17: Where they have created a document saying, nope, this is really my property, and you said it's okay. And as a homeowner, you can go, wait a minute, that's not true. And you can take steps to help remedy that.
16: Georgia FANS is free and pulls data statewide every night. 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
14: Now, a teen has surrendered to police in connection with a deadly shooting in Piedmont Park.
18: For months, police have been trying to track down at least four individuals classified as persons of interest in connection with a deadly shooting at Piedmont Park. Now, 17-year-old Kane Burnett has turned himself in to Fulton County jailers and faces numerous charges, including reckless conduct and discharging a weapon near a street. The shooting on April 4th ended the life of 16-year-old Tiana Robinson. Another teen was injured. A reward of up to $25,000 is being offered in the case. Tina Douglas, 95.5 WSB.
14: And it looks like a popular Atlanta music festival will not be happening this year.
19: 16 years, never just another festival, is the post on social media from organizers of One Music Fest. They say they're taking a year off to reimagine what's next. They say this next era starts now. Dates for the 2027 event have not been announced. It typically happens in late October. The festival started in 2010 with about 1,500 fans, but last year's festival attracted about 100,000 fans to Piedmont Park. Bill Caiaccio, 95.5 WSB.
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5: Hey, Jordan, still working a crash, 85 North before Georgia 400, just in the right lane. So your lanes are getting by a better pace, but still lots of flashing lights on the scene, still getting vehicles onto rollbacks. And if you're traveling out on 20, it was eastbound as you head out towards Lee Road with a vehicle fire. Still some slow traffic in that area as well. For the Trustdale.com Traffic Center, Triple Team Traffic 95.5 WSB.
6: I'm Channel 2 Action News Chief Meteorologist Brad Nitz. Thunderstorms this evening will diminish overnight. 73 and dry to start the day on Sunday. Then some scattered showers and storms develop into the afternoon. Tomorrow's rain chance at 40%, high 87. Scattered storms again Monday, low 73, high 87.
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11: All right, thanks, Scott Shannon. Hour 2, Sean Hannity Show, 800-941-SEAN if you want to be a part of the program. So the Interior Secretary and the Interior Department has released major updates on coal potentially beneath federal lands. As the president has pointed out again and again and again and again, we don't need the Strait of Hormuz. We don't. We don't need any energy from any country. When it comes to coal, when it comes to natural gas, when it comes to oil, we are an energy dominant country. We are now a net exporter of energy. And with that said, we still, you know, want the world to have the free flow of oil at market prices. Anyway, here to go through all of the challenges, obviously, is, you know, we ping pong back because you got these lunatics in Iran, that don't want a peace deal, that, you know, every time we get close to a peace deal with one group of moderates, that want one, then you got all the hardliners that come in, loyal to the former Supreme Leader, Ali Khamenei, come in and they want to just disrupt the process. Do I think they're stupid? No. Do I think they're evil? Yes. Anyway, here to weigh in, a friend of the program, longtime friend, and he's Secretary of the Interior, Chairman of the National Energy Dominance Council, Doug Burgum, is back with us. Sir, how are you?
30: Sean, great to be with you.
11: You know, to the extent that you can explain America's energy position, I just think it's important for Americans to know. I know people get upset, you know, the Iranian conflict. You know, every single person that I spoke to in the know that would have access to intelligence that I don't have access to will only tell me one thing. When it came to Midnight Hammer, Epic Fury, and preventing Iran from becoming a nuclear power, the president had no choice. They use almost the same verbiage. So knowing that the president has been clear about that, he took action no other president would before him. The world is a safer place, but there's been an impact on oil markets. Explain America's situation and explain it versus the world markets.
30: Well, first of all, Sean, you're absolutely right. President Trump having the courage and the leadership, because think of Iran. There's 90 million people in Iran that are being held hostage by this, you know, rogue regime, which is essentially a terrorist group now running the country. A terrorist group with a nuclear weapon can hold the whole world hostage, not just the Strait of Hormuz. And, you know, President Trump, you know, said recently, he said, you know what you call a terrorist group with a nuclear weapon? You call them sir. Like, where do you want the money delivered, sir? I mean, it's just a brilliant short insight into what would happen. So President Trump essentially has stopped World War III. He stopped nuclear proliferation by stopping the Iranians from the Iranian regime and a terrorist group from having a nuclear weapon. How was he able to do that? Well, he's able to do it with our military, but he's also able to do it because the day that he took office, he declared an energy emergency and said, look, you've got to go 180 degrees opposite of the Biden administration on energy. The Biden administration had a export ban on LNG, liquid natural gas. Russia would have been supplying funding. They were funding their war with sales of LNG, you know, into Europe. Now we've displaced two-thirds of that. The United States has become the largest exporter of LNG in the world. We're the largest producer of oil in the world. We have the most secure and the lowest-priced energy in the world. And, again, thanks to President Trump, energy dominance means affordability, prosperity at home. It means peace abroad. It means that we have enough energy for ourselves and to sell to our friends and allies so they can stop buying from people like Russia or like Iran. Iran is funding 24 terror groups. That, you know, they're running out of payroll money now that they've been cut off. So President Trump, you know, 1-2 punch, you know, is energy dominance, lead with that, and then take the military action, and then you throw in Venezuela, and where we took a sanctioned adversary, turned him into a strategic ally in 44 minutes, again, thanks to his courage as commander-in-chief and our brilliant and brave military, and all of that Venezuelan oil flowing to the Gulf of America refineries, again, helping keep prices down here at home and shifting the geopolitics of energy from the Middle East to the Western Hemisphere. This is going to be a generational change. President Trump is going to go down in history for really having reshaped the economy and the security of the whole world. And he's just done it just in 18 months.
7: Mr. Secretary, you brought up a very key point, and I was going to get to it. And that is, if we look at the world oil reserves, number one in the world is Venezuela. Number two would be the USA. Now with this newly established relationship with Venezuela and the refineries that they need within the United States to keep the free flow of oil out of their country, we now have the ability to be energy dominant, self-sufficient, and can help other countries, even allied countries, even Western Europe, for example, with liquefied natural gas. My question is this. Why is it with that scenario? Why are American prices impacted by world markets? Is it just a factor of how the system is designed?
30: Well, it is a factor that global prices are set by global supply and demand, not local supply and demand. And so we are influenced by it. But for the most part, you know, we're insulated here. The WTI price is in which is West Texas Intermediate, is often 10% or 15% below what the global price is. So we're already benefiting from that. But we do have some exceptions. I mean, California, crazily, when we could supply all the oil and all the gas that they need, California, at the time of this recent conflict with that began in February, was importing over 60% of their oil and refined products from overseas. And so California was the one state, I'll exclude Hawaii because they're an island in the middle of the Pacific, but California was dependent on Strait of Hormuz imports. They're the number one import coming into California is from Iraq, which all their oil has got to come through the strait. So the policies there, where they used to have 38 refineries and now they're down to, they were 8 and 7 and 6, it's self-inflicted policies that are driving the prices up in some of the states, which then, of course, affect big states like California and New York, which have European-style energy fantasy policies are driving up the average price that's reported across the whole country. But if you want to save money on gas at the tank, the recent study that we just did was if you fill up your tank in a state that's controlled by, I'll call them a red state legislature, a state legislature, if you fill up there versus a blue state legislative state, you're paying 50 cents less a gallon today. Because of policies. So policies are driving prices up. President Trump's policies are driving prices down.
7: You know, it's kind of amazing. And, you know, I'm not fond of Gavin Newsom. I know he thinks and he dreams he's going to be president. That New Hampshire poll last week did not bode well for him. AOC leading the pack, Pothole Pete number two, and he's down in the single digits with Kamala Harris and a few other people. And yet they have the highest gas prices, highest income taxes, highest sales taxes, highest poverty rate, and the highest homelessness rate. They have chased out, because they have on the referendum, as I know you know, this November, a referendum for a wealth tax. And Mark Zuckerberg's gone. Two of the co-founders of Google are gone. We now know Elon Musk now lives in Texas, and the others have moved to the free state of Florida. They're just leaving. You know, New York lost $11 billion just last year alone. California's losing money every single year. I mean, what would it mean to California if they just adopted the same energy dominance policies on the state level that the president and you have adopted on the national federal level?
30: Well, for starters, I'm sure they could drop the price of gasoline by over a dollar immediately, because there has been times, even during the Biden administration, where the lowest prices in California were higher than the highest prices in any of the other lower 48 states. So again, self-inflicted. You mentioned a number of things that that California's got the highest in. I'll tell you one thing they are leading in is they are leading the nation in out-migration. As you said, I mean, they're making the place unaffordable to live, and Silicon Valley is picking up and leaving. They can move, and Hollywood may still be, you know, they may still have their award ceremony in L.A., but nobody's making movies in California anymore. So they're cutting off, you know, two of their mainstay industries, and agriculture is a big part of California. These high prices of energy are really hard on farmers and ranchers, and they used to be an oil-producing state. They were the Kuwait of the Jazz Age, as one writer cleverly said, because back in the 1920s, they were one of the largest oil producers in the world. In recent history, they've been the number two or number three oil producing state in the nation. And now they produce one tenth of what gets produced out of my home state of North Dakota. They've killed off their oil and gas industry, to save the planet, supposedly. And in the process, they're just inflicting, economic pain on their own citizens, and really not doing anything for the environment, because the U.S. produces energy cleaner, safer, smarter than anywhere else in the world. Anytime we shut down a mine or shut down oil and gas production in our U.S. and you ship it overseas, that's bad for the environment, bad for American taxpayers, bad for affordability, bad for our economy. It's a false trade-off, and they've been chasing it for decades, and under President Trump, that's going to end.
7: You know, I'm so glad you took this position. I don't think there's anybody more qualified than you to be in this position. And as always, Doug Burgum, we appreciate your time, your hard work, and letting people know the facts, the truth that so many people don't know about. Thank you, sir, for being with us. We really appreciate you being here today. 800-941-SHAWN, our number, if you want to be a part of the program. We are in the swamp. We're in Washington, D.C. I will be speaking at the memorial service for Senator Lindsey Graham tomorrow at the National Cathedral. I want to tell you all something. You're all excited. 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
11: 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We'll help you navigate with triple team traffic. 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
7: Let's get to Derek. Hit our phones, 800-941-SHAWN, our number. Derek's in Colorado. Derek, welcome to our nation's capital, the swamp. What's going on?
32: Hey, thanks, Sean. It's nice to talk with you. I was just listening to you on Friday and thinking about what was it you were talking with potential, governor, hopefully Republican governor in New York. And I'm from New York originally, lived in Florida as well. And I just wanted to point out, you were talking about schools in New York. You know, back when I was going to school to be a teacher, New York had the best school system, the best teacher preparation in the country under the conservative leadership of George Pataki. And, you know, and when New York shifted away from the conservative leadership, the education shifted. And then in Florida, at the same time, we had Jeb Bush, who was taking over and making changes. And that education has remained under, you know, conservative values. And as you look at that, you know, they have swapped places. Florida is now one of the best. New York is one of the worst. And the only thing that we have in common is either the absence of conservative leadership or the presence of conservative leadership. And so if people in New York want better for their children, then it's probably time to start voting for better for their children. Now, it's just my observation.
7: This is my observation. I'm going to take it even a step further. Bruce Blakeman would save the state of New York just by changing their energy policies alone. We're just talking to Doug Burgum. There's more liquefied natural gas. By the way, ask the state of Pennsylvania, ask Linda State, that there is literally billions of dollars available in New York that would solve probably over just a short period of time all of their financial problems. And it would lower their taxes and it would prevent the mass migration. It would do a lot of things. And unfortunately, it's never going to happen. And this may be New York's last shot. You better elect Bruce Blakeman or forget it. And the same goes out in California. You better elect our good friend Steve Hilton or forget it. I don't see in the future anything other than more people leaving and there's no incentive for people to stay. And it's sad because I have a lot of friends in New York and I don't want to see them suffer anymore. I'll tell you what their future is. It's going to be a wealth tax. There's going to be an exit tax. What's an exit tax? And on top of raising the death tax, which already is very high in New York. And if Mamdani has his way, the 100% of your net worth is going to be taxed again, money you've already been taxed before. So I'm just telling you, all of this, an exit tax would result in you move to another state. They still want a piece of your income taxes. And trust me, if you think it can't happen, you're wrong. That's how crazy, as I've been pointing out, and I'll do more on this in the next hour, how crazy these left-wing radical, you know, DSA members, really they're communists are. They're outright saying it. Maybe it's worth going back and playing it again in the next hour. You know, this co-chair of the DSA on with Shannon Bream this weekend, it should shock the conscience and awaken every American that believes in the American dream, that believes that America should be a free country, that believes in the cause of liberty and freedom, that believes that, you know, every human being got talent from God, and that talent comes out through being nourished through a good education and good parenthood and finding your God-given talents. It has led to the greatest wealth creation in the history of mankind, and they will destroy all of it. Why? Because they want the power. All right, we're in our nation's capital. News roundup, information overload hour next as we continue from the swamp straight ahead.
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5: At 9:30, I'm Jordan Brown with our top story. A man is killed in a shooting on Highway 78 near Stone Mountain Park. DeKalb County Police says the shooting occurred earlier this evening on the highway near the Gwinnett and DeKalb County line. One person is in police custody, and officials did not share any information about their identities, but police are still investigating what led up to that shooting. Meanwhile, Cobb County Animal Services is planning to expand with more space and renovations to better serve the community.
6: The 31-year-old building will move up in size with new plumbing and an HVAC system. Cobb Animal Services Director Steve Hammond says the air conditioning now circulates between both the dog and cat rooms, which can put animals at risk.
10: So if there's any disease or anything like that, it's automatically shared everywhere.
6: A medical center is also adding more tables and other upgrades as the shelter does their own spay and neuter surgeries.
10: We'll have an expanded surgery suite so that we can handle more animals.
6: They expect to break ground in the spring. Mary Ryan Howarth, 95.5 WSB.
5: Now local gardeners in North Fulton County are working together to help food insecure families.
14: More than 20 local gardeners have signed up for the Homegrown Harvest Program. Alpharetta's Community Agriculture and Sustainability Director Amanda Maselli explains even a small area can make a big difference.
23: A small raised bed that's 2 feet by 2 feet. We can put a lot in there. We can put a lot of radishes in there. We can put a lot of lettuce in there.
14: Participants are given seedlings and a crop plan, and what they grow will be donated to North Fulton Community Charities. Maselli says the demand on the food pantry has doubled since COVID. In Alpharetta, Jonathan O'Brien, 95.5 WSB.
5: Looks like a Marine Corps fighter jet crashes in California. Andrew Dimbert reports that witnesses believe the pilot managed to eject just in time.
24: In a statement, the Marine Corps called the incident an aircraft mishap, saying the pilot is stable and receiving medical attention for non-life-threatening injuries. Local firefighters also responded to a brush fire sparked by the crash. There were no reports of any injuries on the ground. As for what went wrong here, authorities say they are now investigating.
5: It's 9:32. Live team coverage of traffic and weather is up next.
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41: I'm Channel Traction News Chief Meteorologist Brad Nitz. Heavy rain and gusty winds with thunderstorms this evening, drying up overnight, and then scattered storms return on Sunday. Tomorrow's low 73, high 87, and about the same on Monday. We'll start around 73, back to the mid to upper 80s with scattered storms.
5: Right now it's 78 in Decatur, 79 in Sandy Springs, and 79 in Midtown. 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
7: All right, 25 now till the top of the hour. 800-941-SHAWN, our number if you want to be a part of the program. Well, Elon Musk, arguably one of the smartest guys in the world. You can't deny it. Look what he's working on. Look what he did with Tesla. Look what he's doing with robots. Look what he's doing with Neuralink. You just can't deny it. I use Grok every single day. I use artificial intelligence every single day. I urge all of you, if you're not using it, I don't care what your age is, I believe in lifelong learning. You can learn to do it very quickly, and you'll be amazed at what it can do. He said whether people like it or not, it is clear there's no stopping the AI freight train now barreling towards some kind of final destination. The data centers are being built. Automation is ready. And it's nibbling away at jobs and governments and so on and so forth. Big change is coming. Now, for a lot of people, the debate is ongoing, and you've got optimists and you've got pessimists. And then you got people that I trust and believe in, that I think know more than the average person. But the only thing that I can tell you is it's not the future, because the future is happening right now, even if you're not involved in it yet. That's why I'm urging all of you to get involved in it. And you know, Elon said in this interview, he said the future is going to be very, very different from the past. There's no analogy, he says, there's no metaphor that will illustrate the magnitude of change that we are going to experience here. He was speaking to The Economist, first sit-down interview since SpaceX's, you know, IPO, the world's first trillionaire. He believes that within just a few years, AI will exceed human intelligence. That there could be as many as 1 billion humanoid robots. We know Tesla has been building out robots. I watch every new iteration, every generation that comes out every year. It is more impressive every year. It is. You will have most of Americans, like the Model T, you will have a robot that will cut your lawn, clean your dishes, you know, vacuum your floors, and do mundane tasks that you do on an everyday basis. He believes that it will exceed all of this. And he said there really won't be anything that AI won't be able to do better than humans apart from being human. He says, I think AI may exceed the sum of human intelligence in around 5 years. The most likely outcome is an age of amazing abundance where anyone can have anything that you can think of. He said this may sound preposterous to many people. He said there are things that might derail it, like a massive global thermonuclear war. He's not wrong about that. But assuming there's not World War III, he thinks we're headed for an age of amazing abundance. And then he even took it a step further. Now, I'm not taking this advice. I'm always a believer, you know, be the master of your own destiny. But he said, I would predict the economy's probably twice its current size in about 5, maybe 6 years, because you're going to hit a doubling period where the economic output is increasing so fast. He told that to Forbes in May. He said, you know, he also previously declared that savings for retirement is now pointless. That's where I'm parting ways. You know what? Be the master of your own destiny. Keep saving. Keep putting money away, planning to be independent. He said, but don't worry about squirreling money away for retirement in like 10 or 20 years. He says it's not going to matter. You won't need to save for retirement. If any of the things that we've said are true, saving for retirement, he says he believes will become irrelevant. Now, these are profound statements. They're not made by a dumb person. And you got to pay attention when smart people talk, whether you agree or disagree. Do your own due diligence. I'm not telling you what to do. I'm urging you to be independent and embrace freedom. OpenAI is now saying AI technology acted on its own in an unprecedented hack of another company. Now, let me place Sam Altman talking about OpenAI and the security risks.
0: We are soon heading into a world where a lot of the AI safety problems that people have traditionally talked about are going to be recast as AI security problems in different ways. I also think that given how capable these models are getting, if we want to be able to deploy them for wide use, the security problems are going to get really big. You mentioned many areas that I think are super important to figure out. Adversary robustness in particular seems like it's getting quite serious. One more that I will mention that you touched on a little bit, but just it's been on my mind a lot recently. There's two things that people really love right now that taken together are a real security challenge. Number one, people love how personalized these models are getting. So ChatGPT now really gets to know you. It personalizes over your conversational history, your data you've connected to it, whatever else. And then number two is you can connect these models to other services. They can go off and like call things on the web and, you know, do stuff for you that's helpful. But what you really don't want is someone to be able to exfiltrate data from your personal model that has, that knows everything about you. And, you know, humans, you can kind of trust to be reasonable at this. If you tell your spouse a bunch of secrets, you can sort of trust that they will know in what context what to tell to other people. The models don't really do this very well yet.
7: All right, joining us now to weigh in is Nate Sorys is with us, the president of the Machine Intelligence Research Institute, CMIRI, the world's leading AI safety research organization, ex-engineer for Google, Microsoft, SmartGuy. For the past two decades, he's been researching the catastrophic risk of AI and the challenge for making it behave as intended. He's also the best-selling author of the New York Times. If anyone builds it, everyone dies. Why superhuman AI would kill us all. That's a scary scenario. Anyway, Nate, thank you for being here. You're a lot smarter than I am. I like to listen to smart people, different perspectives. What's your take?
1: You know, I think we didn't really bury the lead with the book title.
7: By the way, you were very subtle in that book title.
1: Yeah. You know, sometimes you gotta lay it out for people and let them make the last steps on their own. But, it's, like you said, we've seen an unprecedented cyber attack from OpenAI, where AIs that they were giving a test to broke out of the testing environment and hacked a separate company on their own initiative. That is sort of a warning sign about how we don't know how to make these AIs care about us. You know, you spoke about Elon Musk saying we could have an age of abundance. We certainly could if we knew what we were doing with this AI technology, but even Elon said he thinks that there's a 20% chance that this kills us all completely. I think that that number is a bit low because I think that we're rushing into this recklessly, as evidenced by cases like these AIs breaking out of OpenAI and running their own cyber attack. And those AIs were running around for a week before OpenAI even noticed.
7: What is your advice to, say, the average person? Like a year or two ago, I was not immersed in AI. There's not a day that goes by that I don't use it anymore. I use it to research everything. But for people that have been reluctant, resistant, that really don't understand, it's not the future. It's the present moment. And it's only going to get more deep, more profound, and it will intrude in more people's lives than I think people imagine. It's intruding in ways they don't even know now. What is your message to them?
1: That's right. I would say that there's two messages because there's sort of two different parts of AI to look at. There's one part to look at where the AI is today. And, you know, these AIs are going to keep on, like you said, they're going to keep on getting more involved in our lives. I think it's good to at least use them enough to know what they can do. I see a lot of people saying, oh, AI will never be able to solve this problem or think in that way, when that was true 3 years ago, but it's already false today. And so it's important to understand where the tech is. It's only going to become more integrated into our lives. And that's sort of one issue about where the AIs are today, the sort of chatbots that we're seeing today. Then there's this separate issue, which is the companies racing to make these smarter and smarter AIs. And we're already seeing that they don't have the ability to make those AIs care about us, to make those AIs do what they want. The AI that broke out of OpenAI's secure enclosure, those AIs surely knew that they were not supposed to do this. They could have answered that question that they were not supposed to do this. We've also seen cases of, you know, wrongful death lawsuits where OpenAI's AIs will encourage somebody to commit suicide. And that's, again, a case where the AIs know they're not supposed to do this. And the reasons why they do it are somewhat complicated. This is a result of how we train them. But we can't make these AIs act just as we want. We can't make them care about us. And that matters with whether we keep making smarter and more powerful AIs that don't care about us. Those AIs don't exist yet. And my advice to everyday people is that we all need to not race into that, because, you know, the AIs today are a separate issue from the AIs of tomorrow that could be much more dangerous. And somehow we need to all not rush off that cliff.
7: All right, quick break. We'll come back more with Nate Sorries on the other side. It's 800-941-SHAWN, our number. Also, Doug Burgum will join us coming up straight ahead as well. As we continue, we're in our nation's capital. We're in D.C., and we'll get to your calls coming up, 800-941-SHAWN, straight ahead.
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1: 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I know the headlines move on, but the heartache and the aftermath of being hit by Iran and their proxies, you know, and the terror and the fight for survival, that does not go away. Iran, all these proxies continue to target Israel. Look what they're doing. They target densely populated areas. The result is a humanitarian crisis in Israel. People need the basics. They need food and water and shelter and clothing and medications. And that's where our friends at the International Fellowship of Christians and Jews are needed. But they can't do the great work of providing humanitarian assistance without your help. There's a recent Hezbollah drone attack in one city, the home of a widow earlier this year. She was trapped inside by the blast. And, you know, she says, quote, "It's hard these days, but I don't want to leave. Please help." Just go to their website, prayifcj.org. 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That's PrayIFCJ.org.
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8: At 10 o'clock, I'm Jordan Brown with our top story. Police say there are multiple fatalities from a shooting at an Idaho In-N-Out restaurant. The shooter is dead. Police Chief Matthew Hicks gave an update Saturday as their local hospital takes in injured people. But Chief Hicks did say, according to initial reports, there are fatalities.
9: We've had a shooting at the In-N-Out location that has resulted in fatalities. I don't have the exact number confirmed. We're still trying to make notification of the next of kin.
8: Now the FBI has offered assistance to local law enforcement. About 56,000 people call the city of Twin Falls home. Meanwhile, here in Georgia, a man is killed in a shooting on Highway 78 near Stone Mountain Park. DeKalb County Police says the shooting occurred around 3:20 this afternoon on the highway near Gwinnett County and DeKalb County line. One person is in police custody. Officials did not share any information about their identities, but police are still investigating what led up to that shooting. Meanwhile, after months of investigating, one teen suspected in a deadly shooting at Piedmont Park has surrendered to police.
10: The 17-year-old turned himself in to Fulton County officials in connection with the deadly shooting of 16-year-old Tiana Robinson. She was one of two teens caught in the gunfire between several individuals after the 404 celebration in Piedmont Park back in April. Since the shooting, police have released photos of at least four people called persons of interest in the case. Kane Burnett, who is from North Carolina, is facing a number of charges, including reckless conduct and possession of a pistol by a person under 18. Tina Douglas, 95.5 WSB.
8: Now a convicted felon is behind bars for shooting two men, killing one and injuring the other in Atlanta. Officers responded to a home on Lawton Avenue, finding the two victims, and then taking the suspect, a 64-year-old man, into custody. He's now facing several charges, including murder and aggravated assault. In other news, Cobb County Animal Services is moving forward with building a new and improved facility.
11: The renovations are being funded through SPLOST to expand the facility to be 50,000 square feet. Cobb Animal Services Director Steve Hammond says the volunteers and employees are ready for the renovations to begin as soon as this spring.
12: Our folks that work there have been working at a shelter that's coming down around us. We have a number of plumbing problems where when one pipe breaks, another one breaks not long after that.
11: The new building will have new plumbing, air conditioning, and medical center. The Cobb Canine Unit will also have a designated exam room for checkups. Mary Ryan Howarth, 95.5 WSB.
8: And tonight's Powerball jackpot is now over $700 million, getting close to top 10 territory. Correspondent Will Gons gives us the latest.
13: All eyes on tonight's Powerball drawing at 10:59 p.m. Eastern. The odds, they're absolutely abysmal. One in 292 million. I'm just keeping it real. We could go winnerless again, in which case the jackpot would grow before Monday night's drawing. But whether you win or lose, there actually is a silver lining. In addition to the prize pot, a portion of lottery revenue goes to state-directed causes like public education, environmental conservation, and veterans assistance funds.
8: Live team coverage of traffic and weather is up next. It's 10:02.
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27: Hey, Jordan, construction zone delays kind of eased out, but the zone is still there. It's 25 north-south between Cascade and MLK with some lane restrictions, but not too much volume, so not too much of a delay. And also, police activity all clear on Highway 78 westbound over past Rockbridge. From the Trustdale.com Traffic Center, Triple Team Traffic, 95.5 WSB.
28: I'm Channel 2 Action News Chief Meteorologist Brad Nitz. Thunderstorms this evening will diminish overnight. 73 and dry to start the day on Sunday. Then some scattered showers and storms develop into the afternoon. Tomorrow's rain chance at 40%, high 87. Scattered storms again Monday, low 73, high 87.
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29: It's back to school day when you join us Monday starting at 5 for Atlanta's morning news. 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

0: Hey, folks, many of us grew up on these high-sugar cereals, Frosty Flakes, even Raisin Bran. 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
0: All right, our final moments with Aaron Seary coming up. And he, of course, wrote the book Vaccines Amen, The Religion of Vaccines, close confidant to the Health and Human Services Secretary, RFK Jr. And anyway, we have a few more questions also coming up for him. And then we'll get to your calls straight ahead. You know, I can tell you on a personal level, what I did is I was interviewing all different doctors with different points of views, many that had very good protocols that turned out to be very successful. I never saw that remdesivir was that successful, but I wanted people to know about you. You yourself served at the NIH for over 54 years, 38 of those as the director of the National Institute of Allergy and Infectious Diseases. By the way, if you have a better idea than Zyrtec for me, I would really appreciate it. You testified before or briefed the Senate and House committees well over 200 times in that 38-year period. And during COVID, you appeared multiple times for hearings in the Senate and the House, usually under oath. How much of this did you see with Fauci going on, and what were you thinking at the time?
13: So you're asking about Fauci's record, which you just read to me. So, you know, Anthony Fauci in that long tenure as head director of NIAID and testifying all those times. What are you asking me? What did he see?
0: What did you see with him? And maybe what did you recognize as troubling to you?
13: Well, I had an occasion to actually go down to the NIH with the now Secretary of HHS, Robert F. Kennedy Jr., with RFK, during the first Trump administration. You might recall President Trump in the first Trump administration said he's going to convene a vaccine safety commission. Well, in some ways he did. And what he did is he one of the things, I guess, that was part of that was a meeting that happened down at the NIH, where on one side of the table was RFK Jr., and he brought a few people. I was one of them. And on the other side was the then director of the NIH, Francis Collins, along with the heads of various of the NIH institutes, including the National Institute of Allergy and Infectious Disease, NIAID, Fauci's institute. So Dr. Fauci was there, as well as a number of other institute heads. And at the head of the table was somebody from the White House kind of, you know, observing to see how things went. 2-hour meeting. And during that meeting, you know, very basic questions were posed to Dr. Fauci, including, why are clinical trials for childhood vaccines not done using placebo-controlled, you know, controls in them? Not only the current versions, but, you know, when you go back down the chain. And his answer wasn't to say that they were done. His answers were, you know, I know this is a short segment, but they were nonsensical. He didn't have any good answers to any of the questions we posed to him. Why are the safety durations too short? Why are injuries being ignored? Why is vaccine safety not being done properly? In many ways, we went through all of the different issues. And that was my first exposure to Dr. Fauci directly. And what I took away from Dr. Fauci from that 2-hour meeting, sitting right across the table from him, is that he's a true believer in these products. He's got almost a zealous conviction that this is the way. Vaccines are the only thing that are going to save humanity. We, you know, there's no alternative approach to them. And he has almost an a priori belief that they are safe. I think you saw that with COVID vaccines. You know, there was this basically announcement that they were safe and effective by many camps of the medical establishment before it was even possible to make that pronouncement. There was not even enough data to have gotten to that decision point, but yet they made it because it's part of, you know, what they believe when it comes to these products. So that's my experience with Dr. Fauci, direct experience.
0: Well, I want to talk about Fauci and what we learned about what he knew and when he knew it. If you can stay with us just a couple more minutes, Aaron Seary, managing partner at Seary and Glimstad, and author of Vaccines Amen, The Religion of Vaccines, a confidant to RFK Jr. If you can stay with us, we'll talk a little bit more on the other side, and then we'll get your calls coming up. 800-941-SHAWN is our number if you want to be a part of the program.
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0: 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It's the letter T, the number two, the letter T.org. 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
19: At 9:30, I'm Jordan Brown with our top story. A man is dead after a road rage shooting on Highway 78 near Stone Mountain Park. Officers found a car off the road, and inside was a man with multiple gunshot wounds. 37-year-old Napoleon Curtis died on the scene. Stone Mountain police later found the suspect nearby. 26-year-old Sean Lumpkin is now in custody and faces a charge of murder. DeKalb County Police says it appears the shooting was a result of a road rage incident. In other news, a Cobb County man claims he was charged $600 to remove a boot from his car outside a local restaurant. Smyrna Police Lieutenant Meredith Holt says there are limits on booting charges.
20: That's not typical. In fact, in the state of Georgia, it's capped at $75 per day for a regular vehicle and $125 per day for a commercial vehicle.
19: Now the department is actively investigating. Holt says if you are booted, you should always call the parking company listed on the sign to verify that you are dealing with a legitimate company. And as deed and title fraud escalates in Georgia, the folks with access to some crucial real estate records statewide have something they want you to know to help protect yourself.
21: The FBI lists Georgia in 2025's top 10 states for real estate fraud. Rachel Rice with the State Clerk's Authority tells me their offices wanted to help property owners. The Filing Activity Notification System, or FANS, sends a text or email whenever a deed, lien, or similar filing hits with your name or address.
22: Where they have created a document saying, nope, this is really my property and you said it's okay. And as a homeowner, you can go, wait a minute, that's not true. And you can take steps to help remedy that.
21: Georgia FANS is free and pulls data statewide every night. Veronica Waters, 95.5 WSB.
19: Now President Trump says efforts to reach a deal with Iran are failing. Correspondent Alex Stone reports.
23: The president says a deal could still be reached, as recent polling shows many Americans are increasingly turning against the war. The president, however, is defending the war.
24: Well, I think we just want to win. You know, we just want to win. We're doing very well.
23: A recent Quinnipiac poll finding 66% of Americans say the war is not worth fighting.
19: It's 10:32. Live team coverage of traffic and weather is up next.
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19: 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Let's check in with Stephanie Stallworth in the WSB 24-Hour Traffic Center.
29: Hey, Jordan, running the posted speeds on the south side, 85, 75, 675. No major issues on the I-20 corridor to and from the downtown connector. Construction zone, though, on the west side perimeter, 25 north and south between Cascade and MLK, two left lanes each way. From the TrustHill.com Traffic Center, triple team traffic, 95.5 WSB.
30: I'm Channel Traction News Chief Meteorologist Brad Nitz. Heavy rain and gusty winds with thunderstorms this evening, drying up overnight, and then scattered storms return on Sunday. Tomorrow's low 73, high 87, and about the same on Monday. We'll start around 73, back to the mid-upper 80s with scattered storms.
19: 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I'm Jordan Brown, 95.5 WSB.
0: I'm now till the top of the hour. Our toll-free telephone number is 800-941-SEAN if you want to be a part of the program. So I want to go back because we're going to get back to Aaron Seary, wrote the book, Vaccines, Amen, The Religion of Vaccines, close confidant to RFK, the Health and Human Services Secretary. But you know, he's apparently a friend and has been on Joe Rogan's podcast. And let me go to fake news CNN. Joe Rogan makes the proclamation. He has COVID. Okay. Listen to what CNN did after he told his audience what worked for him.
31: One of those drugs he mentioned, ivermectin, is something more often used to deworm horses.
32: When you have a horse deworming medication that's discouraged by the government, that actually causes some people in this crazed environment we're in to actually want to try it.
33: He did say something about ivermectin that I think wasn't actually correct about CNN and lying, okay? Ivermectin is a drug that is commonly used as a horse dewormer.
32: You're right. I mean, the FDA even put out a statement saying, you know, basically reminding people, it was a strange sort of message from the FDA, but that said, you're not a horse, you're not a cow, stop taking this stuff, is essentially what they said, referring to ivermectin.
0: Ivermectin, yes, it could be used as a horse dewormer. It was never designed for that originally. It was designed and it is prescribed to this day for human beings. Now, he took issue with all of this because he was rightly pissed off, and here's what he said.
34: But what they didn't highlight is that I got better.
35: Yeah, you got better quickly.
34: They try to make it seem as if, like, I'm doing some wacky shit that's completely ineffective.
35: Right.
34: And CNN was saying that I'm a distributor of misinformation.
35: It's just wild that there's people that are like, I wish you were more sick. I wish you were in the hospital.
34: Because right I wasn't scared during the entire pandemic, what they would like is that when I did get sick, that I was really sick.
35: You learned
34: your
35: lesson.
34: I became really scared and learned my lesson.
35: Yeah, yeah, that's true.
34: And instead, it's the worst case scenario for them.
35: Right.
34: I bounce back about as quick as you can.
35: Yeah.
34: And they're haters.
35: Yeah.
34: But that's their life. You got to live like that. Imagine spending any time whatsoever wishing that a person felt bad.
35: Yeah.
34: It's the dumbest thing you could ever spend your energy on.
35: Yeah.
34: And it doesn't work.
0: You can't. I've explained in detail the pressure that was being brought to bear on me in this show and my TV show to tell people what to do. I'm not a doctor. I don't know anything about your medical condition. I don't know if you have comorbidities. I don't know if you have pre-existing conditions. And I'm not qualified to give advice. And then they were pressing me so hard to tell people what to do, and I refused. And the media then, you know, New York Times writing two articles that if my mother or my grandmother listened to Sean Hannity, she'd be dead. All I said was take it seriously, talk to your doctor, factor in your medical condition, and make up your own mind. You know, do your research. I don't think that's bad advice. I listen to everybody. We put all these other doctors on that were having successful moments. Then Rogan had a moment where he got to confront fake news CNN's Dr. Sanjay Gupta over the ivermectin coverage on his network. Here's the, how that went down.
2: Do you think that's a problem, that your news network lies?
8: Yeah, well, I don't, dude. What did they say?
2: They lied and said I was taking horse dewormer. First of all, it was prescribed to me by a doctor.
8: Yeah.
2: Along
8: they
2: with
8: shouldn't have said
2: a
8: it was
2: bunch
8: horse.
2: Of if, other if medications.
8: Was, if you got a human pill, because there were people that were taking it, the veterinary medication, and I, you're not, obviously. You got it from a doctor, so that it shouldn't be called that. Ivermectin can be a very effective medication for parasitic disease. And as you say, it's probably, you know, I think what, a quarter billion people have taken it around the world?
2: More,
8: I get that.
2: Way more.
8: So,
2: way more. Billions of people have taken it.
8: Can I just come back to the one I want to talk about? Two things on the ledger.
2: Before we get to that, does it bother you that the news network you work for out and out lied, about me taking horse dewormer?
8: They shouldn't have said that.
2: Why did they do that?
8: I don't know.
2: You didn't ask? You're the medical guy over there.
8: I didn't ask. I should have asked before
2: coming
8: on the podcast.
2: But they did it with such glee.
8: No,
2: yes,
8: Joe.
2: They did. I watched.
0: Why couldn't they just be happy that what he did worked and he didn't get sick and die like others? You know, when I first got COVID, I kicked everybody out of my house. Everybody. And I never missed a radio show or a TV show. I just did it by myself. I had a robo camera that works for TV. I turned on my own microphones on radio and I did every, Linda, you remember. I was tired. You know, I felt the effects, but I already had, because of the doctors we had interviewed, I already had my hydroxychloroquine ready to go. My zinc, my Z-Pack, my vitamin C, my vitamin D. And that's what I used the first time I got it. One time
9: I got monoclonal antibodies. You tried all the different things. And I think the reason why I just really respect and admire Aaron Seary so much is he did something that nobody else could do, which was he spoke the truth and facts. And people just got very uncomfortable with that to give people those other options.
0: We continue with Aaron Seary, the author of Vaccines, Amen, The Religion of Vaccines, close confidant to RFK, served at the NIH for 54 years. 38 as director of the National Institute of Allergy and Infectious Diseases, testified before Congress over 200 times. So I decided, after all the pressure was being brought to bear on me to play doctor on radio and TV, I just refused to do it. But I did bring on all these doctors, Dr. Fareed and Dr. Tyson and Dr. Robert Malone, who created the technology for the mRNA vaccine, which I never took myself. You know, I just gave people information and told them you've got to make your own decision in consultation with your doctor based on your medical condition. Because would it not have been wrong of me to tell people what to do? I think that would have been the height of irresponsibility.
10: Well, it would have certainly been wrong, I think, or wrong is maybe too strong, but it wouldn't have been the right thing to do for the Fourth Estate, the media, you, to just parrot what the government tells you to parrot.
0: I'm not a doctor.
10: You're not putting aside that you're not a doctor. That's why we end up having problems where the government just gets to do what it wants. The whole role of media should be to push back on the government. And the fact that they were pressuring you to just repeat what their mantras were without any pushback is in of itself a danger. And then when they wanted to attack you for refusing to just toe the government line, that is almost a form of censorship. That is dangerous in of itself. But I think it's absolutely, I think what you did was absolutely right. And you were brave to do it. I mean, just letting other doctors come on who may not have the same exact view as Dr. Gupta come on and express what they've experienced in their clinics, in their medical experience treating COVID. And, when I think of censorship, what the government often has to censor is not lies and not silly things. It's the truth. It's often the truth that the government is most afraid of. And when you have medical doctors coming on and giving their real truthful experiences with some of these these products that the FDA was not promoting, I think that's when you got that backlash. And thank you for, not folding to it.
0: Well, we had doctors like Robert Malone. There wouldn't be an mRNA mRNA vaccine without him. He came on the show and said it is not perfected. The technology is not perfected. He said that with that said, you know, considering older people were more susceptible, especially if they had pre-existing conditions and comorbidities, his advice was, I would only allow this experimental vaccine to be used for them because of the high rate, the higher rate of people dying, and certainly not children, certainly not anybody else. And then I had, you know, other doctors, like I mentioned, Dr. Farid, George Farid, and Dr. Tyson. I mean, these guys had to fight to keep their medical licenses for daring to recommend ivermectin, hydroxychloroquine. They had a whole protocol. They wrote a book about 7,000 people that they success. Nobody died under their watch. Nobody taking their protocol, but nobody wanted to put them on, but we put them on regularly. And I'm it was such a screwed up, messed up time. And it's why I don't trust government. And I tell my audience all the time, don't trust these people. They want a cradle to grave, womb to tomb, you know, environment. Obamacare has been a disaster. Social Security, they raided the lockbox. They do a lousy job with government schools. They want to defund the police. They want open borders. I'm like, I'm so sick of these people. You don't want to weigh in on that, do you? I'm not trying to drag you into politics.
10: I went to Berkeley for law school, but I was probably the most ideologically, you know, libertarian minded of all the folks there. Let me just say they had a very entertaining 3 years there. I think government to me is a necessary evil in a way. You need it for some things, but you want as little as possible. Because, you know, the moment that you see that you let the government decide, that's when you've given up your individual and civil rights, and rights ceded are rarely returned. The whole idea of, you know, to me, the whole idea of this country, the whole idea of America when it was founded was to do something different than everything that preceded it. And what did precede it? The idea that some other central dictator, king, politburo can decide how you should live your life. Instead, we decided to go forth with the idea that we are endowed with inalienable rights, that we have our own civil and individual rights, the right to speech, to assemble, to religion, and so forth. And to be sure, nothing's been perfect, but we've aspired toward that over the last 250 years. And individual freedoms come with their own dangers, letting people say what they want and assemble what they want. But the bargain I think we have struck, and it's worked out real well in this country, is the greater danger is ceding those rights to the government. And that's what we saw happen in a very bad way during COVID, where a big portion of this country said, you know what? I don't want to make my own decisions. We need to let the government decide what's best for us.
0: Have you read Rand Paul's book where he put in detail the fevered, you know, back and forth late into the night messages with Fauci and other people in the NIH because they knew that they funneled money to the NIH? The NIH money went to the Eco Health Alliance. They knew they were funding the Wuhan Virology Lab, which they knew had gain of function research and coronavirus research. And they knew then the truth. And then they just lied.
10: And this is the problem with letting government make decisions, especially when it mandates and things of that nature, because once they've taken that position, they then view retracting it or admitting they were wrong as the greatest threat, because it would cause the public to no longer trust government, and they see that as the biggest problem. And so here you have Fauci, here you have his institute. They, like you pointed out, they funneled money to the Wuhan Institute of Virology, that then went and did what they did there, and we have the outbreak we had. Is he going to admit that in fact our own government might have had a hand, his institute might have a hand? Of course he doesn't want to admit that. And so he goes and he plays these games, and the repercussions are dire. So the man at the center of responding to the pandemic might have very well been part of the cause of the pandemic. That creates all kinds of problems in getting a proper response. In any event, it certainly draws that there should be two red lines in my mind. Number one is that the government should never, ever be involved with any kind of gain-of-function research. Period. In fact, it should be criminal to do it. There's no reason to ever take a risk. and make it more lethal to humans.
0: And Fauci said in 2012 he would support it even if it resulted in a worldwide pandemic. I've got to run. We did not expect to keep you this long. We appreciate your willingness to stay. Anyway, Aaron Seary, he wrote a book that I think is worth pulling up and finding. It's called Vaccines, Amen, The Religion of Vaccines, Close Confidant to RFK. We appreciate you being with us, sir. Thank you for your courage in all of this. It means more to us than you know. Thank you.
10: Thank you.
0: All right. It's no secret that the checkout line for a lot of people is tough. I've been there. 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
0: I know the headlines move on, but the heartache and the aftermath of being hit by Iran and their proxies, you know, and the terror and the fight for survival, that does not go away. 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
12: All right, that's going to wrap things up for today. Hannity tonight, 9 Eastern on the Fox News Channel. We'll have the very latest on the Fauci files. We'll also update you. It looks like in Wisconsin that another DSA candidate is going to be their gubernatorial candidate. We'll update you on that. We'll have the other news of the day. We have Cash Patel. We have Brandi Krause was at the game with two teens last night. We'll tell you about that. Sage Steele, Jason Chaffetz, 9 Eastern. Set your DVR on the Fox News Channel. See you tonight. Back here tomorrow. Thank you for making this show possible.
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8: At 11 o'clock, I'm Jordan Brown with our top story. A man is dead after a road rage shooting on Highway 78 near Stone Mountain Park. Officers found a car off the road, and inside was a man with multiple gunshot wounds. 37-year-old Napoleon Curtis died on the scene. Stone Mountain police later found the suspect nearby. 26-year-old Sean Lumpkin is now in custody and faces a murder charge. DeKalb County Police says it appears the shooting was a result of a road rage incident. Now police say there are multiple fatalities from a shooting at an Idaho In-N-Out restaurant, and the shooter is dead. Correspondent Jacqueline Lee has the latest.
9: Multiple police agencies responding to a shooting at an In-N-Out in Idaho.
10: Any available units to see and start heading towards In-N-Out for an active shooter.
9: Terrifying video showing a man standing in the drive-thru at this Twin Falls In-N-Out, pointing a gun and firing. Families in that parking lot running for their lives. Cars speeding away, running over a traffic cone.
11: What's happening?
12: Shoot, shoot.
13: Shoot, go, just go.
9: First responders on the scene closing roads, telling people in the area to stay away.
8: In other news, a popular Atlanta music festival will not be happening this year.
14: 16 years, never just another festival, is the post on social media from organizers of One Music Fest. They say they're taking a year off to reimagine what's next. They say this next era starts now. Dates for the 2027 event have not been announced. It typically happens in late October. The festival started in 2010 with about 1,500 fans, but last year's festival attracted about 100,000 fans to Piedmont Park. Bill Caiaccio, 95.5 WSB.
8: Meanwhile, Delta Airlines is teaming up with DraftKings for a new form of in-flight entertainment. Now, once you're on the plane, as long as you're over the age of 21, you can use your personal device to log into DraftKings, answer some questions about a game or a group of games, then make your picks. Folks who come out on top could win Delta gift cards. Correspondent Clara McMichael has more.
15: Not everybody is a fan of this. In fact, last year when Delta announced this deal, Senator Richard Blumenthal sent a letter to the CEOs of Delta and DraftKings saying that he had concerns. One of those concerns was for people who had gambling addictions, also children on these planes. But Despite all this, Delta is all in. Right now, they're looking at Major League Baseball. So those are the games that you can make your picks on. In the fall, when we get into football season, it'll be NFL.
8: Now, a new report on the status of healthcare among the states is in. Correspondent Stefan Kaufman has more.
11: With the average American reportedly spending more than $15,000 a year on healthcare, comes a report from WalletHub that compares healthcare among all the states based on costs, access, and outcomes. WalletHub's Chip Lupo says overall the best state is
12: Minnesota is probably the most balanced in terms of healthcare. It scores really well in all three areas.
11: Singling out costs, the top three states are Iowa, New Hampshire, and Minnesota. For access, North Dakota, Minnesota, and Maine. Contrast that
12: with Alaska, last in the study.
11: Stephen Kaufman, ABC News.
8: It's 11:03. Live team coverage of traffic and weather is up next. It's 11:05. Time now for live team coverage of traffic and weather. Let's check in with the WSB 24-hour traffic center. Here's Stephanie Solworth.
13: Hey, Joy, a little bit of rain on your ride on the south side down around South Fulton 85 as you travel out around Sonoya Road and even over towards Jonesboro Road and off towards the 285 interchange. So if you're anywhere where we're getting some of the rain again, you're going to watch your speeds and slow your speeds as you travel out there today. I'm looking at a pretty good ride, though, with lighter volume, 85, right around 138 in Fulton County. Stephanie Stallworth from the Trustdale.com Traffic Center, Triple Team Traffic, 95.5 WSB.
16: I'm Channel 2 Action News Chief Meteorologist Brad Nitz, headed to 73 for a Sunday morning low. Scattered showers and storms develop. Rain chance, pretty one spot at 40%, high 87. A few of those storms could be strong. And then on Monday, scattered storms, low 73, high 87.
8: 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I'm Jordan Brown, 95.5 WSB.
17: Well, would you look at that? This is the Nightcap with yours truly, Jared Yamamoto. My Nightcap is live every Saturday night from 11 to midnight right here on 95.5 WSB. And oh boy, am I feeling it for all the kiddos around the metro area. Yes, your last weekend of summer freedom is almost over. And I know parents all around the metro area are cheering. They are waving their fists in the air. They are so excited because back to school for most of the metro area is this Monday. Yeah, I still feel it from the kiddos' perspective. Why? Because me and Mrs. Yamamoto are still child-free. Yes, we are kid-free. So we are in that zone where we talk to our friends and our siblings and family members that have their kids. And I assure you, it is amazing the difference in perspectives that we hear. I have heard from my siblings, I can't wait for the kids to go back to school. I'm tired of coming up with this summer program. I'm tired of having to figure out activities for them to do. I'm exhausted. I can't wait until the kids go back to school. But it's funny, my wife and I often look at it from a different perspective, especially yours truly. I have mentioned here on the show over the past month, really, that I was getting annoyed with all the back-to-school marketing that I saw. Honestly, I saw back-to-school marketing before the 4th of July, before America 250. And I really felt for those kids because the second you start to see that marketing, it starts to kind of creep in a little bit. And I remember my mom and my dad, they would tell me like, oh, you know, back to school is so fun. Remember, you get to see all your friends you haven't seen all summer. You get to go and check out your new classes if you're in middle school and high school. And yeah, all that's great. It's wonderful for a week. And then at that point, you're in school. And don't get me started about all of these school districts starting on August 3rd. I mean, that is absurd. That is the middle of the summer. We have got to figure out a way to let these kids enjoy the true summer months. I mean, I used to bitch and I used to complain about going back to school on August 14th. That felt early to me then. But for these kids to be going back to school this Monday? I mean, hell, some school districts already started this week. I mean, I know Butts County already started. I know, I believe Spalding County already started. There are already metro area school districts that started yesterday, that started on Thursday. And I mean, that is absurd to me that these kids are going back so early. Now, again, for the parents' perspective, I know you're happy about things. But try to think back to your childhood a little bit. Try to think back to the days of you going back to school. Again, that wears off very quickly. And for me, I think about it as a kid. And I'm like, you know what? As a kid, I remember my parents trying to convince me, trying to persuade me why school was so great. And it wasn't that I didn't have friends. I had lots of friends and I was excited to see them. But I was able to think past that. And think about, you know, oh, 2 or 3 weeks in, and I would start looking at my agenda, and I'm like, okay, all right, when's the next break? Which, by the way, for most of the metro area, your first break is not going to be until October 14th. So, kiddos, it's going to be a long time until that fall break, October 14th and 16th, for most of the metro area. All right, let's get into the real...
18: It's the news of the night.
17: Just know for the kiddos out there, I've got your back out there. All right. This story also kind of ties into this weekend because this really pulls at my heartstrings. I brought this up a couple of weeks ago when they made their announcement. But the main park here, it's called Fun Spot America Atlanta. It's shutting their doors. It's like a small amusement park, and it's just outside of Fayetteville, in the north end of Fayetteville. I used to go here all the time when it was called Dixieland. And it changed names in 2017. And tomorrow is their last day. And you would think, okay, you know, theme parks aren't really doing that well, Jared. Why would you care? Listen, as a kid, I remember going to Fayette County High School and having a lot of friends that worked at then Dixieland, now Fun Spot America Atlanta, and we had some great memories over the summer going and hanging out, playing on the bumper boats, riding on the bumper cars, doing the arcade games, you name it. They had a roller coaster too. It was a lot of fun. And I'll tell you this, I truly believe that the reason why this amusement park didn't make it was a branding problem here. When you take a name like Dixieland, yeah, I get it. It's got that kind of southern connotation to it. And for new people moving to Atlanta, you might not like the term Dixie being in the title. But let's be realistic. Fun Spot America? That is a lame name. And it ended up becoming part of a bigger chain of other Fun Spot Americas. So you have a Fun Spot Florida. You have a Fun Spot Texas. And that's just lame. That's just not a good way to market your business. Dixieland stood out as a name. And I think that that was one of the main catalysts for it losing so many people over the years. They literally tried their best to bring it back. But the owner, John Ari Jr., cited the low attendance as the primary reason for shutting things down. So tomorrow is going to be the last day for Fun Spot America Atlanta, or as I call it, Dixieland. And for me, what really hits true and kind of fits with the theme tonight, with the back to school jitters that everybody's feeling, at least the kids are feeling, is I remember I met my first summer crush, and we were going to high school together, and she worked at Fun Spot America Atlanta. And we had so much fun there. I mean, literally, she had to work, and then I had like a little summertime job too. And I remember going and just spending time with her, and we had a great time. We were not compatible in the long term, but that's what those kind of places are for, right? You go to an arcade, or you go to a little mini amusement park, or you go to the fair to fall in love with your summer crush. And that brings back really fond memories of going to Fun Spot America Atlanta, Dixieland, over all of those years. And I also had a couple other girlfriends that worked there too. So it brings back really good memories. And to hear that it's shutting down tomorrow really makes me want to change my plans. Just go there just to see it one last time. So again, this it's not anything to write home. It is a small little entertainment venue, and it is just outside of Fayetteville, and tomorrow is its last day. So good memories of going to Dixieland back in the day. And for the kids, you know, you kind of need that. You kind of need to have the freedom to go and play those arcade games and bumper boats and ride a little roller coaster, especially if you got your little crush with you. That makes it that much more fun. So sad to see it shut down, but had to bring it up here because I definitely met my first crush when she worked there at then Dixieland at the time. All right, moving on to more of the news of the day. We've got a lot of local news tonight. And this one is concerning because there are two World Cup stories I'm going to try to tie together here. So number one, this first story comes from the AJC. So apparently South Downtown's $140 million building boom has slowed after Atlanta's World Cup frenzy. I'm going to get to that story here in a second because the other story that's kind of tied with this one comes from WSB TV. And it says, for some Atlanta restaurants, there was no World Cup windfall. And I have a lot to say about both of these. Number one, there were a lot of restaurants that were really trying to capitalize on all of the World Cup hype that was here. And the World Cup was done so well here in Atlanta. It really was. I mean, we were a shining star. If not the best city, one of the top three cities that was hosting any of the games throughout the World Cup. And my whole thing with all of these restaurants going above and beyond trying to show all the games was, in a tournament like this, like the World Cup, where you started off with, I believe it was 48 teams and it got whittled down to just one, right? Eventually, over time, by the time people start hearing about the hype, you've got kind of your bars that you're going to go to or your restaurants that you're going to go to. So for some of these restaurants, I felt like they got involved late in the game trying to get their marketing to get people to go there. Also, if you're going to the FIFA Fan Fest or you went down there, it's a 10-year Olympic Park and they did a great job with the whole setup in there where it was just basically a big screen where you could watch all the different games there. You weren't necessarily leaving Centennial Olympic Park to go to the restaurants around there. You would either go before or after. And I think for the restaurants, that was a mistake there. What they should have done was they should have marketed, hey, after you leave the FIFA Fan Fest, this is where you should come. You should come over here to this brunch spot, or you should come over here to this pub, or you should come over here to this restaurant to get food before you end up Ubering home. And or on the other end, like the games were later, because you had games, especially when the tournament first started, they were at all times of the day and night. So if you could have also marketed the other way as well. I felt like because people were unfamiliar with the times of soccer games, right? Like usually like with the football game, we kind of know that. We're all part of that culture here in the South. We understand, you know, on Saturdays, most games are at 12 and 3:30. And then on Sunday, you know, you got your 1 o'clock game for the most part. So you kind of know when the games fall on Saturdays and Sundays for football season, which is what Atlanta is primarily geared to do and what restaurants are accustomed to during the fall, especially. I think that they just marketed incorrectly. They should have said, hey, we know this game's at 6 o'clock. We know this game's at noon. Come here for a quick breakfast. We're going to open our doors early at 8 a.m. and you can come in and take advantage of an early opening, get some food, and then go to the game or go to the FIFA Fan Fest. And that would have worked out really, really well. Now, this next story is very concerning to me because South Downtown impressed me a lot. They've done a lot down there to try to draw people in. They have a new Spiller Coffee down there. They have an El Tesoro Mexican restaurant, which is a chain, but a very good Mexican restaurant chain. They also opened up another Brew House location, which if you're unfamiliar with Brew House is a legendary soccer pub that originated in Little Five Points, but has now built a location in South Downtown. And now my concern here is that we had all of this big blitz, right, to get everybody ready for the World Cup. And I knew this was going to happen. And this was my biggest concern, is we spent all this money on infrastructure. We spent all this money trying to fix South Downtown. We spent all this money trying to make sure that everybody was accounted for and accommodated. And now the news is that we are going to pause this $140 million project in South Downtown. This is an absolute mistake. You already have a lot of gains. We're going into football season. You've got Labor Day weekend. You know there's going to be at least two games at the Bins that weekend. You know that you've got Dragon Con going on down there. Then you're going to have Falcon season starting right after that. You need to push the gas pedal. Help fix this neighborhood. This neighborhood used to be really bad, and there was no positivity at all about it. And I have to say, I think that the $140 million that they were spending was definitely helping, and for them just to push the brakes on it now is an absolute mistake. It's going to take a little bit more time and a little bit more effort to fix it, and you want people to feel safe while they're down there, and they're certainly making strides to go in the right direction there in South Downtown. Again, with a Mexican restaurant, coffee shop, and the new brew house being down there, but you need a little bit more to help it succeed. That's what you need. You need to put a little bit more effort in and keep pushing that gas pedal to help the neighborhood succeed. And it will spill over into other neighborhoods. Look at Fourth Ward. Look at Inman Park. Look at the Highlands. All of these neighborhoods had separation between them. Hell, even Midtown had separation between them. And then over time, as people developed and they continued building more and more businesses, more and more homes, all of these neighborhoods now work as one cohesive neighborhood. And that's what needs to happen in downtown in order for it to work out successfully. So I don't like this idea of them pausing this $140 million phase to try to fix South Downtown. Push the gas pedal, Atlanta. Come on, we're doing well. We've got a lot of good things. And the Super Bowl is coming in 2028. All right, when we come back, we have good news from Grant Park. Yes, the new Jovita Moore mural has been unveiled after community outcry. This was absolutely the right call by Bellwood Coffee to do this, and I'm going to tell you why after we take a quick break. More than ICAP with Jared Yamamoto in just a few minutes. Be sure to follow me on the socials at Jared Yamamoto if you can't wait.
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17: Ronnie is cracking me up on my ex account at Jared Yamamoto. He writes, Jared, once you and Mrs. Yamamoto start having kids, you will start to understand the joy of back to school. And Ronnie, you're not wrong. I admitted that when I opened the show. I admitted that I'm sure my perspective will change once the kiddos start coming. But as of right now, I still look at back to school from the kids' perspective, the anxiety that comes with it and how the parents try to convince you, oh, it's wonderful. It's great. You get your new classes and you get a chance to walk around. You get a chance to meet your friends. That lasts for about a week. And then I remember I'm like, after about 2 weeks, I'm like, oh, I want to be back on summer vacation. And even in early elementary school, I remember counting down the days until summer vacation for the next year. That's how much of a summertime guy yours truly, Jared Yamamoto, is. Which, by the way, welcome back to the Nightcap with, of course, yours truly, Jared Yamamoto. I'm on every Saturday from 11 to midnight right here on 95.5 WSB. And if you follow me on my socials like Ronnie did there, I went viral twice this week. I guess I went real viral once and then quasi-viral the second time for two different things. Number one, football season's coming up, and I am very excited. My West Georgia Wolves are going to play their first FBS opponent ever on September 3rd. They're going to be playing Kennesaw State, and really pumped about that. It's going to be a Thursday night game. And there's a lot of optimism, a lot of hope going into this college football season. And I posted a video of West Georgia winning it all in college football 27 on PS5. And a bunch of old alum from West Georgia picked it up, started sharing it. Some of the team picked it up. And it was really cool. It was really fun and had an absolute blast going viral with that because it's a dream of mine. I really hope that in my lifetime, West Georgia is able to hoist a national championship trophy and bring it back to Carrollton. I love my West Georgia Wolves and it's a great school. And I believe that we have the infrastructure and the right personnel to put us in a position to potentially win a national championship in the future. So I went viral for that, and quasi-viral, not quite as viral as that one, but this was a more serious note later in the week with the current situation with the Atlanta Falcons, which the Atlanta Falcons now are an absolute mess. We went into training camp, and I will not belabor this point. I talked about this a lot on my podcast series, Solo Moto, but if you don't know the scenario, our starting quarterback is supposed to be Tua Tagovailoa. He was the Dolphins quarterback last year. Dolphins let him go. We signed him to a nice, easy deal, and now he showed up to camp with a hurt back, and Michael Penix Jr. isn't ready, and it just looks like a mess. At one point, Matt Ryan was throwing passes in our training camp. And this was, again, the first day of training camp earlier this week. Now, we are starting to hear some reports that this kid, Jack Strand, is looking good. But let me just tell you this. As a tortured Atlanta Falcons fan, I would much rather the reports be honest coming out of Flowery Branch than flowering up all of the messages that are coming out of there, telling me how wonderful this kid is, telling me how great this team is going to be. I am genuinely concerned about the Atlanta Falcons and the quarterback situation. And if it continues in this direction, we are in for a very long season. All that being said, I went viral for my takes on both of those on my socials at Jared Yamamoto. When we come back after news, weather, and traffic, we got to get into some new polling right now. Not looking good for the GOP going into November. Got a long way to go, but I want to make sure to bring you the honest facts on that. And we'll get to some even more local news when my nightcap returns in just a few minutes.
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0: It's back to school day when you join us Monday starting at 5 for Atlanta's morning news. You'll hear triple team traffic, a good chance of rain in the forecast, and a warning about your back to school photos. 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
0: It's back to school day when you join us Monday starting at 5 for Atlanta's morning news. You'll hear triple team traffic, a good chance of rain in the forecast, and a warning about your back to school photos. 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
5: Wood fire. Multiple people dead after a shooting at an In-N-Out burger restaurant in Twin Falls, Idaho. Police say the shooter is dead, people multiple injured, and they're still working to ascertain the exact number of fatalities. Growing concerns over the security of water systems across the U.S. as more states report they've been victim of a suspected cyber attack. 9 reported attacks in Michigan, at least 7 states reporting some kind of incursion. This is ABC News.
2: One in the Trustdale.com traffic center. We're got a couple of crashes out here on ramps. So again, as you're traveling, use some caution tonight. One's on the south side perimeter, 25 West at exit 58, the ramp to Old Dixie and I-75, overturned vehicle on that one. Another one is on the downtown connector, southbound ramping off to William Street. Authorities on the scene there as well. Stephanie Stallworth, Triple Team Traffic, 95.5 WSB.
6: I'm Channel 2 Action News Chief Meteorologist Brad Nitz. Scattered showers and thunderstorms this afternoon and evening, and where these storms redevelop, locally heavy rain, again, strong wind gust, and the potential for some isolated severe storms will top out in the mid-80s today, down to 73 Sunday morning, 87 with scattered afternoon storms on Sunday. Some of those, again, could be strong.
7: Here's some music news for all of the music lovers out there. I know I am a big music festival guy, and this weekend is Lollapalooza weekend. And thank you to Disney Plus for putting all of the live streams available on your platform. It's really nice to be able to watch these festivals at home and wish that I could be there in the crowd watching all of these different sets. But I got to say, Lorde was one of the headliners, which Lorde, talented young lady and great performer, but cannot sing to save her life. I mean, bless her heart. She has had an issue and she's been made fun of for not being able to sing for a long time. She was one of the headliners at Lollapalooza, I believe it was last night. And there was a very ironic moment that happened where Lorde, again, cannot sing to save her life, especially live. She brought out another performer that cannot sing to save her life live, that being Charlie XCX, which, you know, Charlie XCX, that's the Brat Girl Summer. Again, talented performer in Charlie XCX, but both of these women together on stage, neither of them can sing to save their lives. So bravo to Lollapalooza for finding a way to get two performers that can't sing on your headlining stage together. I thoroughly enjoyed it and was chuckling at home while watching that performance. Again, all of that is available on Disney Plus. Welcome back to the Nightcap with yours truly, Jared Yamamoto. And we got to get into the national news here, but I want to get into Miguel's comment here because Miguel brings up a good thing. He DM'd me on my Instagram at Jared Yamamoto, and he said, "Hey, Jared, wouldn't it be nice if Atlanta just kept the World Cup standard year round?" And I'm like, Miguel, absolutely. This is what Atlanta should be doing. And Miguel's referring to the story where in South Downtown, they're putting a cap on their $140 million building boom because the World Cup's done. They want to see who moves into these vacant spots and to see whether or not there is actually demand down there. I argued earlier in the show, you got to push the gas. You got to keep on building in that area. That's the way that South Downtown can become a vibrant area of town again. Already, you're seeing great success in underground Atlanta, and I think that South Downtown will follow suit. But keep putting the money in there. Keep pushing the gas pedal on it. Don't stop. And Atlanta really annoys me with this because I love our city. You guys know that. I, especially if you're a diehard fan of my Nightcap, I love our city. But it seems to me that we're always in panic mode getting ready for a big event. Like, our next big event is going to be the Super Bowl in 2028. And we're going to take a break. We're not going to focus on infrastructure. We're not going to focus on the roads until about 8 months before the Super Bowl. I can almost guarantee that that's going to be how the chain of events is going to go. We're going to have a little lull, not worry about sidewalks, not worry about pavement, not worry about roads, not worry about MARTA until about 8 months before the Super Bowl. And then at that point, we'll panic and be like, oh my God, we got to get all this stuff done before the Super Bowl. And if we just maintained a high standard, as Miguel is bringing up, then Atlanta would become a world-class city even faster than it already is. And it probably would be cheaper in the long run if you just maintained it. It's honestly like taking an old school Rudy Giuliani approach to how he was mayor of New York City. Now, again, Giuliani now, crazy guy. But Giuliani, when he was mayor, he really focused on cleaning up the streets. He really focused on making sure that people felt safe. He made sure that he focused on infrastructure. I agree with this approach. Miguel, you're on to something there. And I know I brought it up a couple weeks ago, but I'm glad that you brought up that point here. That's yet another reason why we can't just stop. We can't just put a pause on things and let's see how neighborhoods end up developing naturally. No. If the money is already allocated, let's go for it. Push the gas pedal. Keep these infrastructure projects going. Make Atlanta a desirable place for people to live and for people to visit and for people to come down and watch games. Like, that's really what it's all about, is trying to entice tourists to come here. And I know, like, the big calendar date coming up is going to be Labor Day weekend, when you've got Dragon Con, you've got a couple football games at Mercedes-Benz Stadium. I mean, it would be nice if we just maintained a standard for that entire amount of time. But for some reason, Atlanta does not like to do that. All right, now getting into the national news here. Now, again, this has been tough because I've been hard on the president lately. And this new news from Iran has not been good. I mean, this continued bombing, the price of gas skyrocketing. I know just filling up for me cost $66, which, thankfully, I don't have to drive too far from West Midtown to here at the studios at WSB in Midtown. I don't really get impacted by high gas prices, but I don't like having to pay $66. I don't like having to pay that kind of money. In fact, the last time that I paid that much was when Biden was president. And when Biden was president, I bitched about it then. I didn't like having to pay high gas prices. So I'm really tired of people that are supporters of the president coming after me saying, you know, you just got to suck it up, Jared. You got to suck it up and understand that this is the way it is. We got to do this. We got to pay these high gas prices. But my argument for this whole time has been, but when Biden did it, you were not okay with it and you wanted to vote him out because of that. So that all being said, just setting the table here, there is a reason why all these polls are coming out favoring Democrats taking over in November. And even if you are, you know, pro Save America Act and you are thinking that all these elections are rigged, I'm sorry. Like, I just don't see it. I don't know how you can't see this blue wave coming this November. I think it's going to be tough for Democrats to get the Senate. I don't know if they can quite swing it or not. But I'm telling you, if the high gas prices remain, if inflation doesn't go down and the average person doesn't feel any gains, they're going to want change. This is just common sense across the board. I was literally saying the exact same thing when the Biden administration was in. People are not feeling the benefits of these wars. And for some people that are very obsessed with the president and what he does, and they convince themselves that he's right and we should just sacrifice it for him, I'm sorry. I'm not in that camp. I'm in the camp of, look around you. You see people that are struggling. You see people that are having to pay these high gas prices. And I'm looking for the party that wants to answer that, that wants to fix that, that wants to make a lasting change. Now, does that mean I want to go Democrat socialist? No, it does not mean I want to go Democrat socialist. In fact, I have my own issues with the Democrat Party. The Democrats, in my opinion, have got to show a little bit of patriotism and say, hey, we love this country too, but here's what we would do differently to govern it. And they need to get away from the socialist message and say, hey, not only are we patriots and love this country and think we can govern differently, this is how our form of capitalism can help fix it. That would, they would literally sweep the elections if they were able to do that. But instead, they're allowing the Democrat socialists to commandeer their party and kind of direct them in that direction. That's kind of what's happening now. And so for me, like, I'm like, really, lesser of two evils going into November. And we got a lot of time, but as of right now, as a voter, the things that Jared Yamamoto is thinking about is, hey, when I'm going to the grocery store, I'm now going to Costco and I'm going to Walmart, because Costco and Walmart are significantly cheaper than going to Publix and Kroger, significantly cheaper than going to either of those places. And why is that? Because I know that I can save some money there and still try to maintain a little bit of the lifestyle that I like. When I'm getting gas, I am using Gas Buddy, the app, to try to find cheap gas around town, because when I'm filling up, I only have to fill up maybe once or twice a month, and I want to make sure I get the best deal for my money. So the party that wants to offer me, Jared Yamamoto, middle-class Jared, the best opportunity to succeed in this country is going to be the party that ends up getting my vote. And for so many people to be blinded by what's going on and just telling me, and again, I'm not just trying to pick on the president specifically. I'm just telling you, I have heard too many people on that side that are like, Jared, it is for the good of this country, and you need to understand that he's the best president ever, and he knows what he's doing, and he's doing it for the right reasons. Well, right now, at home, I'm not feeling that. And if I'm not feeling that, then I know others around me aren't feeling that. And when I see polling data like this one here, and don't come after me again, CNN poll here, voters favor Democrats by an 8-point margin heading into the midterms. Okay, you don't like that it's CNN here. Let me go over to YouGov here for a second, where Trump's job approval hits record low, driven down by Gen X, white Americans, and independents. You going to come after me for that one too? There are countless polls that are coming out suggesting that the president's message is not resonating with average people, with ordinary people. And the party that is willing to try to reach out to ordinary people and say, here's where we're going to help you. Here's how Iran is going to help you in the long run. Because right now, I don't think the message of Iran getting a nuclear weapon anytime soon is resonating with the American people. Do I want Iran to get a nuclear weapon? No. But do I want the cost of goods to come down? Yes, I want the cost of goods to come down. There is truth in both of those statements there. And I think that what's happening is sometimes these administrations get so lost and they forget the direction that they should go. The reason why they got elected was to bring down the high cost of goods and the high cost of gas that we had under the Biden administration. That has been completely lost. And if it requires my voice to be able to say it, then hopefully I am helping out somebody that's listening within the Georgia Republican Party or within the Georgia Democrat Party, quite frankly, because that side doesn't have an answer either to say, hey, how is it that we can make ordinary Americans feel better about their scenario? So when I bring up that polling data, people get mad at me. They yell at me. They're like, no, you just hate the president. I don't hate the president. I call the president. I give the same balls and I give the same strikes that I give to President Trump that I give to President Biden when he was in office too. And I would do the same thing with Obama, because I've been doing radio for a long time. I did college radio when Obama was in office. So believe me, I have been calling balls and strikes for a long time. And that's exactly what I'm doing with this president. And it has been very fulfilling to be able to do that, to not be so invested in his every move, not to be invested in his personality. Because the people that are, whether you love him and you're telling me you need to follow along, Jared, he's got a bigger plan and he knows what's best for this country, or you're just in the party of, I can't stand him, whatever he says is wrong, I don't fall in either of those categories. I can objectively sit here and tell you why people are not vibing with the Republican Party now, and it's because of the cost of goods and the economy, and tell you that with a straight face. That's what's happening now. And Republican strategists can argue with me. Democrat strategists can argue with me. The answer is going to be who is reaching out to the middle class and who has a long-term answer for somebody like me. That's what's going to fix it. Now, one area that I have to give massive praise to the president is because we have locked down the border, we're not seeing scenarios like what's happening in Quinta. That's Spain's North African territory from Morocco. I mean, about 60,000 migrants have crossed into Spain's North African territory of Quinta. I mean, this is remarkable. And this is what happens when you don't have a secure border. And having a secured border has helped our country tremendously. Now, don't get me going on ICE, on the people that are already here being masked up and trying to, you know, rip families apart and trying to question American citizens. That part has been a problem. But in terms of maintaining a secure border, we in the United States are seeing the benefits of that. And looking at what's happening there in Spain's North African territory of Ceuta, that is a perfect example of what it could have been like had the borders been left open here in the United States. All right, when we come back, I've got to talk about the spotted lanternfly, because after being in Virginia, I believe that that is the epicenter of these pesky bugs. They were everywhere there, and I think I have a solution on how to get rid of them. I'm not really seeing them in Georgia, but I think Virginia is absolutely the problem, and we need to put some pressure on our fellow southern state to get rid of these spotted lantern. These spotted lantern flies. The Nightcap with Jared Yamamoto will be right back in just a few minutes. Be sure to follow me on my socials at Jared Yamamoto.
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18: So the nature of jobs always changes. I mean, you look today at the jobs people have, and about a quarter of us are in jobs that didn't exist 15, 20 years ago. The job market never stops morphing. And I looked at a list recently of what are the hot jobs we're going to see now till late 2030s. It's funny how many things on there are things that if I even mentioned them 10 years ago, you'd say, what is that? I want you to keep your eyes and ears open. You can't just expect that what you do today is going to be what you're doing for the rest of your life. You have to be willing to morph, to change, to even get more skills is necessary so you change with the job market instead of being a sitting duck.
0: I'm Clark Howard.
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7: Oh, boy. Made the mistake of checking my socials at Jared Domodo, and I see people arguing. They're like, Jared, you don't understand. This president is trying to fix this country and make it better than before. And my simple response, if you're just tuning in the last segment, I said, hey, when gas prices were high under Biden, I didn't like the high gas prices under Biden. I don't like the high gas prices under Trump either. I don't like high gas prices. That's the problem. And I've even got people on the left that are coming at me. How dare you say that capitalism is better than socialism? What are you talking about? Capitalism is the best way for people at the lower end of society to build themselves up from nothing and end up becoming wealthy. And that's the best way to do it instead of living off of a collective. But it's amazing to me how people end up listening to this show. And I could go on and on into it. But I need another hour. So if my bosses are listening, I need another hour of the Nightcap with Jared Domodo. So if you've liked tonight's show, I'm not going to repeat myself. The podcast version will be available this Monday wherever you get your podcasts. And of course, I also do a video podcast of my Nightcap. It's called Solo Moto. I do that every Tuesday, Wednesday, and Thursday on my socials at Jared Domodo. I promise you, I give back to the people. All right, a couple more stories here that I want to get to. You know, honestly, at this point, this is how I feel now. When people yelling at

All right, the spotted lanternfly. So I was in Virginia last weekend, and this has been a nemesis. It's an invasive species, and it looks kind of cool. It's got these very red wings, but it kind of looks like a red-winged moth. And when you see them, kill it. Kill it immediately. Take a picture of it. And I was in Lynchburg, Virginia, and they were everywhere in Lynchburg, Virginia. I was there for my cousin's wedding and had a great time up there. But I noticed how many of these damn spotted lantern flies they had there. And if there's any state to blame for them, because they're like, oh, in Georgia, if you see it, take a picture and kill it, it's Virginia. They are not doing enough to get rid of these spotted lantern flies. And I want to make sure that our state stays safe from them, because they eat crops. They eat important food supplies that you and me eat on a daily basis. We don't want our food supply to be tainted by these pesky spotted lantern flies. And so if you see them, number one, take a picture and send it off to DNR, Department of Natural Resources, and then kill it immediately. Smash it. And I got to say, Virginia, though, you got to step up your game. You were an absolute problem, especially in Lynchburg. All right. And our last story of the night here, I wanted to get to this. Apparently, a high-protein diet may not be as cut out as we think. In fact, you probably should be eating less protein. That could lead to healthy aging in the future. 1 week protein's good, 1 week protein's bad. It's like coffee and eggs, right? 1 week coffee's good, 1 week eggs are good, 1 week they're bad. I don't know what to think anymore. All I know is, while I was hosting my youngest cousin, Tessa, this weekend, she was judging me for all of the protein shakes and the protein drinks that I had in my house. And maybe she'll get the last laugh. But for me, I don't get enough protein in my diet. So that's my way of trying to fix my problems and deficiencies, is by eating protein in my life. And also, I don't want the cyclospora. That's another reason why I'm avoiding a lot of the greens to try to... So I'm supplementing with extra protein while not getting all these greens. Thank you so much for hanging out with me here on my nightcap. Make sure you do a couple things for me. Give me a follow on my socials at Jared Yamamoto if you liked the show, or of course grab the podcast on Monday. But do these two specific things for me. Number one, be safe out there tonight. And number two, don't do anything I wouldn't do.

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1: 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I've been surfing here since I was a kid. Now, seeing my grandson out on the water, it means everything to me. Watching him and taking in the blue waves, the sea breeze, the blurry horizon.
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8: From ABC News, I'm Dave Packer. President Trump Saturday night announcing he's holding off on new strikes against Iran after officials warned that the president was considering an intense attack on energy targets, which could have begun this weekend. The president claimed Iran and Middle East countries asked him not to strike and that he's honoring this request due to the prospect of a deal. This as
9: Iran continuing to threaten U.S. forces and allies in the region. We're learning more about how the Pentagon has responded to that threat by reconfiguring its presence from larger bases in Qatar and Bahrain to other countries like Jordan and Israel. 2 weeks ago, 3 American soldiers were killed in an Iranian strike on their base in Jordan. Staff Sergeant Angel Rampersad was laid to rest on New York's Long Island.
8: ABC's Matt Rivers in Jordan. An about-face by the Justice Department, U.S. Attorney Jeanine Pirro breaking ranks with the Trump administration, dropping the vandalism charges against the former Olympian accused of damaging the Lincoln Memorial reflecting pool.
10: Pirro, a month ago, confident in her prosecution.
11: Hearn willfully destroyed property at the Lincoln Memorial reflecting pool.
10: In a Friday filing, the Department of Justice said additional documents provided by the Interior Department show a botched installation by the contractor caused the damage, not David Hearn, the former Olympic rower who was originally arrested and charged with vandalism.
8: ABC's Alex Perchet. A deadly shooting at an In-N-Out Burger restaurant in Twin Falls, Idaho, Saturday afternoon. Police Chief Matthew Hicks says the shooter is dead.
12: We've had a shooting at the In-N-Out location that has resulted in fatalities. I don't have the exact number confirmed. We're still trying to make notification of the next of kin.
8: Police Saturday night trying to determine the shooter's motive. New York's attorney general suing the online betting platform Kalshi, alleging its prediction market platform violates state laws on illegal gambling. You're listening to ABC News.
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6: It's back to school day when you join us Monday starting at 5 for Atlanta's morning news. 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
24: It's 2:05 in the Loud Security Systems Traffic Center. I'm watching quite a few crashes slowing the ride across the city tonight. If you're headed south out of the city on 75, you're going to hit brake lights just before Forest Parkway, exit 237, where a crash is taking out two left lanes and slowing the ride as you pass 285. Right next door, I'm seeing an overturn crash causing some trouble at the exit from 285 westbound the inner loop at I-75, where both lanes are knocked out and causing a slowdown. I recommend hopping off at Jonesboro Road, exit 55, to get around that jam. Devin Byers, Triple Team Traffic, 95.5 WSB.
25: Brad Nitz. Mid-80s with scattered showers and thunderstorms this afternoon and into the evening hours. Again, some of those storms that develop could be strong with damaging wind gusts and, of course, locally heavy rain. Watch for standing water on the roads. Scattered afternoon storms Sunday, high 87.

0: And welcome back to Coast, George Norrie with you. This is a fun evening for us. Richard Serrett with us has served as a regular guest host on our program, Coast to Coast, for the last 12 years. He's a veteran broadcaster, loves to explore the strange, mysterious, and the unexplained. That's why we picked him. His podcast is called Richard Serrett's Strange Planet, and he has appeared on television programs including Weird or What with William Shatner, National Park Mysteries, and Freak Encounters. And tonight we're going to talk with Richard about his latest book called Tales from the Rock and Roll Twilight Zone. Richard, this is an honor. Welcome back.
1: Oh, George, the honor is all mine. What a thrill to be on with you on this side of the microphone. This is a new muscle for me. I'm usually the one asking questions, so this is entirely new territory for me.
0: Can you believe you've been doing our program for 12 years already?
1: It has flown by, but I, as I tell everybody, I am so blessed to be part of the Coast family with the legacy and such an amazing platform and such an amazing audience. I've loved every minute of it.
0: I've been reading your book, Tales from the Rock and Roll Twilight Zone, and I'm in one of the chapters, and I see the part where I introduced you at my live event in Toronto. You had a kick doing that.
1: I did. I was so thrilled when I was sitting in the audience and you called out to me and acknowledged me in the audience. What a thrill that was, and what an honor.
0: Well, it's great to be with you. Tell us a little bit about Tales from the Rock and Roll Twilight Zone. I didn't know you were that interested in music. You're a pro at this.
1: I grew up in the 70s, and I practically lived in my parents' basement listening to records, the Beatles, the Rolling Stones, Jimi Hendrix, the Doors, Elvis. But from the beginning, I realized the stories surrounding these artists fascinated me just as much or more maybe even than the music itself. You know, I kept wondering, why did so many of these artists die young, and why were so many of the deaths surrounded by contradictions, and why did these larger-than-life figures seem to attract conspiracy theories and ghost stories and curses and premonitions and strange coincidences? And I'd buy every magazine I could find. I'd clip newspaper articles. I'd read the unauthorized biographies, looking for details, you know, that didn't fit the official narrative. And I became fascinated by what I call the what-ifs. And it culminated in 2018 with a podcast called the podcast was called The Rock and Roll Twilight Zone. And here we are 8 years later, and I decided to turn 16 of the 40 episodes into 16 chapters in this book.
0: There was a rock and roll station in Detroit called WKNR at the time, since changed its call letters. And I do believe that may have been one of the first stations in the country to break the story that Paul McCartney was dead, that rumor. And you've looked at that. Tell me about that.
1: Well, this is a bit of a spoiler alert, and I don't mind giving it away. I don't believe that Paul McCartney died in a car crash in 1966 and was replaced by a double. Because for me, in order to believe that, you'd have to believe, first of all, that the executives at EMI Records or the surviving Beatles or George Martin or whoever was behind this had to have, first of all, found someone who looked almost exactly like Paul McCartney. Secondly, they would have had to find someone who also played left-handed bass, which is a bit of a rarity. Mm-hmm. And thirdly, and perhaps most importantly, George, they would have had to have found someone arguably even more talented than the real Paul McCartney, because if you look at the body of work, pre-1966, of course, Paul McCartney, the one who supposedly died, wrote one of the greatest pop songs of all time, Yesterday. It's been covered by, I think, more artists than any other song in music history. So that was the original Paul. But the one who replaced him arguably was more talented. He composed Hey Jude and Let It Be and The Long and Winding Road, and then went on, you know, to perform in his own band called Wings, and then he had his solo career. So although I don't believe the legend is true, what fascinated me is how this legend took root, and all of the clues, that these breadcrumbs that are in the music, on the album covers, those are real. The question is, you know, who put them there and why? But to me, again, what's fascinating is how in, you know, decades before the internet, decades before social media, we're talking almost 60 years ago, this myth, this legend took root and spread like wildfire. It started with a phone call to Russ Gibb, another Detroit DJ back in 1969. You remember Russ Gibb.
0: Mm-hmm.
1: And somebody, some kid, a student in Davenport, Iowa, writing for the school newspaper, was talking about all these clues that he'd rounded up and put together that McCartney had died on November the 9th in 1966 in a crash. And he started to relate all these clues when he called into the radio station. And Russ Gibb had never heard any of this. And it just kind of took off from there. Then we go to WABC New York and Roby Young, the great DJ Roby Young, suspended his music format because the phone lines into the studio were being, there was just a deluge of calls. People were saying, well, what about this clue? What about that clue? You know, Paul McCartney died. You know, you can see, you know, on Abbey Road, he's walking barefoot across Abbey Road. Well, who's in bare feet? Someone you put in a casket. You never bury them in their shoes. John Lennon is dressed like a priest. Ringo Starr is the mourner. George Harrison is the undertaker. They're telling us that Paul is dead. Roby Young was so blown away by this, he suspended the music format for the night, and he ended up getting fired for doing that.
2: Wow.
1: And then here we are 60 years later, and there are still people who believe that Paul McCartney was replaced by a body double. And to me, it's fascinating. But as I say, the clues are there. They're real.
0: I always have believed that it was a great marketing technique by the Beatles to get more people interested in their music.
1: I think, perhaps one of the most probable explanations. You know, the Beatles were real cut-ups. They were comedians. They grew up watching the Goons, and they loved comedians like Peter Cook and Peter Sellers. And, you know, maybe they were just having a great laugh about this. And also, you had millions of young people buying records, listening for the clues, playing their, you know, playing Strawberry Fields backwards to see if they could hear John Lennon say, "I buried Paul, I buried Paul." But there is another possible explanation that I propose in the book, and that this was a part of a giant psyop, a psychological operation. Imagine, you know, sitting back and watching millions of people tripping over themselves, trying to find clues, listening to music backwards, looking for, taking a magnifying glass and pouring over Sgt. Pepper's, the album cover or Abbey Road or Magical Mystery Tour, looking for clues. And if that was a psyop, it was successful. I mean, if they can do that, maybe an intelligence organization, if they can get millions of people looking for clues, what else can they make us do? So it's either it was a clever marketing escapade, or it was an elaborate psyop. And I'm open, you know, to either one. But I think the idea of a psyop, I think, has a lot of credibility as well.
0: Well, and as you said, this is way before social media, and people were talking about it like crazy. We'll talk more with our friend Richard Serrett in just a moment on Coast to Coast. Next hour, we'll take calls with him. And don't forget, on open line night, if you're lucky enough to get in twice, you're eligible to call the guest and open lines later in the show. But we're talking about his book, Tales from the Rock and Roll Twilight Zone. I'm George Norrie, and we'll be back in a moment on Coast to Coast AM.
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9: ABC News, I'm Dave Packer. President Trump Saturday night announcing that he's holding off on new strikes against Iran after officials warned that the president was considering an intense attack on energy targets, which could have begun this weekend. Multiple U.S. officials saying that investigators are looking at whether Iran or any of its proxies are responsible for cyber attacks on water systems across America. Former senior operations officer for the CIA, Daryl Blocker.
10: Iran does have the capability to go in and wreak havoc, to go in and change the settings on the water. And then water, of course, provides everything.
9: U.S. Attorney Jeanine Pirro is breaking ranks with the Trump administration and dropping the vandalism charges against the former Olympian accused of damaging the Lincoln Memorial reflecting pool. She now says a botched installation caused the damage. Vincent Pastore, who played mobsters in TV and film, most remembered for his iconic role on The Sopranos, has died. He was 80. This is ABC News.
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15: It's 12:34 in the Loud Security Systems Traffic Center. Better news on 75 southbound in Clayton County. That crash at Forest Parkway is now cleared and things are running smooth once again. Elsewhere, the exit on 285 westbound to 75 is still shut down. So I recommend looking for alternates such as Highway 1941 to skip that slowdown. I just spotted some delays in Midtown as well. An earlier crash is blocking at least two right lanes near North Avenue, and that's slowing your ride as you get past Georgia Tech. Devin Byers, Triple Team Traffic, 95.5 WSB.
16: I'm Channel 2 Action News Chief Meteorologist Brad Nitz. Mid-80s with scattered showers and thunderstorms this afternoon and into the evening hours. Again, some of those storms that develop could be strong with damaging wind gusts and, of course, locally heavy rain. Watch for standing water on the roads. Scattered afternoon storms Sunday, high 87.

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1: We'll take your calls next hour with Richard Serrett. That's right, that Richard Serrett. As we talk about his work, Tales from the Rock and Roll Twilight Zone, his website is linked up at coasttocoastam.com as well. 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

0: And welcome back, George Norrie, along with our friend Richard Serra, talking about his book, Tales from the Rock and Roll Twilight Zone. The foreword to his book is written by our friend Jim Harold from Campfire Stories, by the way. Richard, there's a song that the real Paul McCartney, who's now 84 years old, refuses to sing, and it was John Lennon's Imagine because he wants to continue to pay homage to John. He won't sing it. Have you heard that story?
1: No, I wasn't aware of that. So he won't sing it because he just thinks that's, there's only one person that can sing that, and that's John Lennon, I guess.
0: It's John Lennon's song, that's right.
1: Yeah, absolutely it is.
0: It's a pretty good honor for him. Our senior producer, Tom Danheiser, is a big Led Zeppelin fan. You've looked into Jimmy Page's fascination with Aleister Crowley.
1: Oh, indeed. Jimmy Page wasn't just casually interested in Aleister Crowley. I mean, he became one of the world's largest private collectors of Crowley artifacts, books, manuscripts, paintings, ritual objects. He even opened an occult bookstore in London called the Equinox, and which contained all of Crowley's books and et cetera. But then the prized possession for Jimmy Page is when he purchased Aleister Crowley's house on the shores of Loch Ness, Boleskine House. And this was not just any ordinary country estate. It was the place where Crowley had attempted the infamous Abramelin ritual or Abramelin operation. And according to occult tradition, that ritual involves summoning and eventually dismissing dangerous spiritual entities before establishing contact with one's holy guardian angel. Now, he wouldn't refer to them as demons, but I'm an Orthodox Christian. I would refer to these entities as demons. So the story goes that Crowley abandoned this ritual before properly closing it. In other words, he didn't properly bind these entities once they came through the portal, and he got called off to Paris and left the house. And as I say, he didn't bind these spirits, and so he sort of left this door open. Now, Jimmy Page spent little time at Boleskine House when he bought it, but strange stories started to happen. Visitors reported oppressive atmospheres, unexplained sounds, odd accidents, and, you know, whether you believe any of that is another matter, but now look at what happened around Led Zeppelin. Robert Plant and his wife nearly die in a horrific car crash in Greece. And then, tragically, their young son, Carrick, dies unexpectedly.
0: Oh my
1: John
0: God.
1: Bonham drinks himself to death. Jimmy Page becomes addicted to heroin. Kenneth Anger publicly claims to have cursed him. The band collapses. Now, am I saying that Crowley cursed Led Zeppelin? No. But you look at fame, drugs, alcohol, exhaustion. You know, those things explain a great deal, but here's what I find interesting. Jimmy Page wasn't simply fascinated by dark symbolism. He immersed himself in it. He surrounded himself with it. He collected it. He lived inside it. And I think if history teaches us something, it's if you spend enough time knocking on certain doors, eventually something might answer.
0: You're right about that. And one of the fascinating aspects of all of this was the death of Elvis Presley in 1977. Died at the age of 42. You think something sinister might have happened there, don't you?
1: I think it is quite likely. You know, it's interesting. His autopsy was sealed by his family in 1977. And it's for 50 years. Well, the 50th anniversary is next year, 2027. So it'll be interesting to see what mysteries are still in that autopsy. But here's the interesting thing. When he died and he was found face down in the shag carpeting of his bathroom on the second floor of Graceland in Memphis. There was a rush to judgment. The medical examiner for Shelby County, where Memphis is located, ruled almost immediately that Elvis had died of a heart attack. And this was before receiving any of the toxicology reports there were three separate toxicology reports. Two of them reported that there were only therapeutic levels of prescribed medication in Elvis, in his body, in his blood. Therapeutic levels. And he was on a number of prescribed medications. He had insomnia, he had constipation, he had glaucoma. So there's no question that Elvis took a lot of prescribed drugs, but nothing there that would explain his death. The third toxicology report was a real outlier. It was conducted by Biosciences Lab in California. And let me first say, I need to give a lot of credit here to someone who I interviewed, who's in the book, and I know he's a great friend of Coast to Coast, and that's Steve Ubaney.
0: He
1: did a lot of amazing research in his book, Who Murdered Elvis? I don't know how many hundreds of thousands of copies he sold, but he pointed out that this toxicology report from Biosciences Lab in California claimed that there was 11 times the lethal dose of codeine in Elvis's system.
0: 11? Wow.
1: Yes, but that doesn't make sense because Elvis was allergic to codeine. Everybody knew Elvis was allergic to codeine. He would never have gone anywhere near it. And they, during the autopsy, Dan Warlick, who Steve Ubaney got to know quite well before he passed, and he was an investigator with the coroner or the medical officer, medical examiner's offices as well. He held Elvis's larynx in his hands during the autopsy. Imagine that. You know, one of the greatest voices of the 20th century. He's got his larynx in his hands. There was no inflammation. There was no swelling. No sign whatsoever of anything that would cause anaphylaxis. If you're allergic to codeine, you go into an anaphylaxis event. And there was none of that. So this outlier toxicology report, who knows how that happened, whether someone got to them, someone influenced them, someone blackmailed them, bribed them, I don't know. But there was no codeine in Elvis's system. He didn't die from a drug overdose. And as for the heart attack that Dr. Jerry Rodriguez, I've forgotten his last name, anyway, he said a heart attack. That was a rush to judgment. Elvis's heart was dissected 300 times in that autopsy. There was no indication of a catastrophic cardiac event on the horizon. Elvis had also undergone a rigorous medical examination 3 weeks earlier, as was required because he was about to go on tour again. He was in fact going to go on tour on the day that he died. That medical exam said that Elvis was healthy. There was no heart attack. There was no drug overdose. But there's plenty of motive, I believe, for murder.
0: And the coroner was, Dr. Francisco, wasn't it?
1: Thank you, Dr. Jerry Francisco. Thank you for that.
0: Well, if he didn't die the way they officially said he did, you think he was murdered?
1: Well, let's look at, his manager, Colonel Tom Parker. Now, Colonel Tom Parker was neither a colonel, nor was he actually named Tom Parker. He was from Holland. He was essentially an undocumented or an illegal immigrant into the United States. He slipped into the country. He was allegedly involved in the death of an individual, possible manslaughter. He was escaping justice in Europe, came to the United States. He signed Elvis to an unbelievable contract where he took 50 cents of every dollar that Elvis
0: made. Made a fortune from Elvis, a fortune.
1: Yes, yes. And at a certain point, Colonel Tom Parker got indebted to the mob. He was a gambler in Las Vegas. He was into the mob apparently for about $30 million. That's why he had Elvis touring and performing in Las Vegas endlessly to pay off his gambling debts. At the same time, the FBI were very interested in the mob who were running Las Vegas at that time. Many of the casinos were run by the mob. The FBI infiltrated Elvis's entourage and even his massive backup band as cover, and they were there spying on the FBI on the mob. So now the mob goes to Colonel Tom Parker, according to this theory, and says, "Wait a minute, your guy is spying on us. You owe us $30 million. I mean, you better do something about this situation." So there's a motive right there. There's also Operation Fountain Pen. This was a major FBI operation that was investigating white-collar crime. In particular, certain corporations that were connected to the mob were involved in some financial shenanigans, let's say. And Vernon Presley, Elvis's father, got caught up in this trap. He was a victim. What happened was he was going to sell one of Elvis's private jets, the Hound Dog 2, and he sold it to one of these mob-connected companies that were doing illegal financial activity. And so it's quite likely that Elvis Presley would have been called as a witness against the mob. He wasn't the only victim of this scheme, but he was certainly the most high profile. Imagine Elvis Presley taking the stand in a court case against the mob, the spotlight, the media attention. So there's another reason why the mob was not too happy with Elvis Presley. Then Colonel Tom Parker also realized at a certain point, as Elvis was getting tired, Colonel Tom Parker would drive Elvis into the ground, exhaust him physically, emotionally.
0: Well, He pushed him constantly.
1: He did. He would drag him out of his sick bed and tell his handlers to stick his head in a bucket of ice to revive him so he could push him out onto the stage. Elvis was starting to break down a little bit. The colonel discovered that Elvis was worth more dead than alive. This new enterprise of plastering a celebrity's face on t-shirts and buttons was just in its early stages. And Colonel Tom Parker was one of the pioneers in this field. And he realized, hey, I can make more money selling t-shirts and buttons and records. I don't need Elvis anymore. So you add all those things up. And to me, I think the probability that Elvis was murdered is quite high.
0: There was a YouTube clip of Elvis attempting to sing Are You Lonesome Tonight? And he's into it, flubbing the words, just going, B-b-b-b-b-b-b-b. It was sad. His life was going downhill, wasn't it?
1: He was a very lonely man. In fact, you know, that bathroom I mentioned was kind of his personal sanctuary. He didn't just go in there to, you know, use the bathroom. He would sit in there and he would read and he would go in there to escape. He had so many hangers on and extended family members that were basically, he was

0: all been there.
1: From bumper to bumper all the way back before.
0: Counting the minutes before we know we're going to be late because we couldn't count on a traffic app.
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1: And the delays are growing out of
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9: ABC News. I'm Dave Packer in Southern Idaho.
10: Today has been a very hard day here in Twin Falls, a tragic day.
9: Twin Falls Police Chief Matthew Hicks says multiple people are dead after a shooting at an In-N-Out Burger restaurant. Hicks says the shooter is dead.
10: He was nearby on the scene there. We are working trying to ascertain his identity and the motivations behind that. We'll be able to figure that out in the next coming days.
9: And still working to ascertain the exact number of fatalities. A fast-moving wildfire outside Spokane, Washington, burned more than 2,000 acres, sparking evacuations. Washington State Governor Bob Ferguson.
11: When the sun sets and the sun rises in the morning, I think we're going to be in shock to see some of the scenes that emerge out of there.
9: There are growing concerns over the security of water systems across the U.S. as more states report they've been victim of a suspected cyber attack. ABC's Morgan Norwood tells us more than half a dozen states are now reporting problems.
7: The scope of the security failure now widening. Nine reported as hacks in Michigan as the FBI and EPA warn utility companies that hackers are trying to disrupt service to critical water infrastructure. At least seven states have reported some kind of incursion. In one case, the hackers were able to change passwords and network settings, preventing operators from controlling the flow of water into the tiny city of Bram, Minnesota.
9: According to multiple U.S. officials, investigators are looking at whether Iran or any of its proxies were responsible for at least the breaches in Minnesota. But President Trump says he doesn't believe that and blames Governor Tim Walz. The president also says U.S. Attorney Jeanine Pirro is 100% wrong after she and the Department of Justice moved to drop the case against a former Olympian who had been blamed with damaging the Lincoln Memorial reflecting pool when he picked up a piece of peeling paint. In a Friday filing, Pirro said the additional documents that were provided by the Department of the Interior show a botched installation by the contractor caused the damage. You're listening to ABC News.
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16: It's back to school day when you join us Monday starting at 5 for Atlanta's morning news. 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
5: Unusual delays with the direction of this crash.
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17: And the delays are growing out of
0: 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How Atlanta gets there.
14: It's 105, the Loud Security Systems Traffic Center. Downtown is unfortunately still seeing delays. That earlier crash on 7585 southbound at Ivan Allen Road, exit 249, is still in two right lanes, so it'll be a quick tap of the brakes as you drive by Georgia Tech. I do have some better news down in Clayton County, however. The exit from 285 westbound the inner loop to I-75 is no longer shut down, so you can once again use your usual route to get where you're going. Devin Byers, Triple Team Traffic, 95.5 WSB.
25: I'm Channel 2 Action News Chief Meteorologist Brad Nitz. Mid-80s with scattered showers and thunderstorms this afternoon and into the evening hours. Again, some of those storms that develop could be strong with damaging wind gusts and, of course, locally heavy rain. Watch for standing water on the roads. Scattered afternoon storms Sunday, high 87.

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1: Welcome back to Coast AM. We're going to be continuing with Courtney McInvale when we come back, talking about some of her fascination with the American Civil War and why that really seems to generate more reports and hauntings than any other conflict in our nation's history. 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Don't fall asleep. Stay with me tonight. We'll be right back. 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

0: Welcome back to Coast AM. My guest is Courtney McInvale. And not only does she lead these fantastic ghost tours in both places, in Mystic, Connecticut, and also in Chickamauga, Georgia. Did I say that right, Courtney?
1: Chickamauga. It's a Cherokee word.
0: Okay, Chickamauga. And so I'd love to know a little bit about why the American Civil War has such a prominent history in terms of ghosts and hauntings more than any other conflict. Why the Civil War?
1: I think especially for America in such a young nation and in the earlier years of our population, it was minimal. And even during the Civil War, it wasn't anything like the population we have today. But it was a war that impacted the entire area where people were residing, especially the original colonies from the Revolution and beyond. And
0: yes,
1: we had over 640,000 casualties in 4.5 years.
0: Oh my.
1: And we had an estimated 2 million young men that were engaged in this war. And in a pretty young country, that is meaning that there's no way this war doesn't touch every family in America in one way, shape, or form. If it's not someone in your family that's fighting, you definitely have some sort of interest in the war and in what's going on. You're touched by it economically and socially. And so you have all of those impacts on our country. And what I think is the biggest part is this was American versus American. This was mm-hmm. brother versus brother. This was us against each other in our own backyard. And that energy with the actual statistics and capacity I was showing you just exemplifies everything.
0: What do you learn or gain from the humanity of that particular war?
1: I think, and I was talking with some folks about this earlier today as well, it's so, so important to learn the human stories of war, mm-hmm. to really understand its impacts and to understand what each and every life meant. And when I look at the Civil War, I don't look at good versus evil. I look at all these young men who thought that they were going to lose their home, that thought that they would have no means to communicate with their family, that thought that they would never see the girl they liked again, that thought that they would never eat a home-cooked meal from their mom again. And you can read all of their letters, which I've spent hours doing of my life, days, weeks, and learn how very human each of them are and how they're out here because they think it is the right thing to do. And I think that shows that human element of all of us are just trying to do our best and trying to do what's right by the people we love, and that that has stood true through time. And knowing that so many of them lost their lives at age 18, 19, 20, trying to do that does add a heartbreaking element. And I think that's why it's so important that we continue to tell their stories from their perspective and honor them in that way.
0: I think, and it must be loud in that experience, like to really have those voices be heard is probably the last thing that really is needed at that time, is to have their voices feel heard, have that history live on, continue the stories. I would think that there would be more paranormal activity during that, or on those specific areas of where the Civil War took place. Have you noticed, or comparatively in other battle torn areas, that there's been more activity where the Civil Wars broke out?
1: I notice a huge increase in activity in Civil War battlefields. And mm-hmm. Definitely there's a certain amount of energy that's left from the violence that transpired there. But I also, like I said, I read the first person accounts as best I can. And what a lot of these men and families documented is that they knew death was inevitable, that it likely would come early for them, especially as the war drug on. But what they feared most was being forgotten or not having their body brought back home. Mm. And what happened during the Civil War is a lot of the soldiers that were the ones that were fighting were far from home. They didn't have money. Their bodies were left in shallow graves, retrieved later and either put in a national cemetery, which was for the Union soldiers, or the ladies of the South came and tried to gather the Confederate soldiers, and they made some Confederate cemeteries. but not all of these were where they resided. A lot of them were close to where they died or at a more sort of community area. So when I think of them not getting brought back home to their family, maybe not having those last words, hospitals at these sites are filled with stories of men knowing they were going to die and hoping they could get one last letter home with one last word. And I think it's that desire to make sure that their memory lived on is why we feel so much energy at these places, because it was cut short before they could. But historically speaking, it really is fascinating because Victorian mourning practices really increase after the Civil War. That's why you see people making masks, having multiple day funerals, huge processions, wearing black mourning gowns. A lot of these Civil War widows would wear them for years or the rest of their lives, showing how much this touched them. And that shows it on a spiritual and a physical level.
0: Where would you find these types of letters? Where do they live?
1: Yeah. So sometimes they're in people's private collections, descendants, collectors, museums. There's some wonderful museums around the country that I visit everyone you can at every battlefield. But there's also archives and libraries and history rooms. And I go sit and spend a lot of time in those and subscribe to a lot of archives. And if I go around and there are letters in need of saving, I'm going to be the one who saves them. But sometimes they are just in all of these little spaces. So I tell folks, when you visit places, go to those little museums, go to those little places, because they have all these things that descendants didn't know what to do with. And a lot of those are letters.
0: Yes, yes. My mom has a whole trunk of letters that my father sent from Vietnam. And I recently heard of a place that you could have those uploaded, like digitized, and make them nationally available, which does show the humanity of what was happening during that time.
1: And it's important because I think we are so quick, and this could be, you know, in education, we've always been told to memorize dates and names. Mm-hmm. And what is a date and a name if we don't know the story? And when we read, oh, this is so-and-so who, you know, what had his mom and his girlfriend at home and he loved his dog and, you know, all these things, you start to like say, well, I love my mom and I love my
0: sister
1: and I love my dog. And, you know, or they'll write funny jokes or, you know, I did a program once where I was doing like love letters for Valentine's, but some of them were just like, oh my gosh, I'm so worried you're seeing someone else. Or, you know, like they'll be like, I'm going to come and I'm going to check. And they would write little jokes or they would try to be like, I've grown out my mustache because I think you would like it. And, you know, just these things that, you know, maybe we say those things via text message in relationships or whatever, but you see these in letters and you're like, oh, It's the equivalent of someone I love just at a different time. And they're out there and they'll say, I'm holding this letter on my knee. It's raining. I've been out in the field all day. And you can picture it, but they're just trying to have that human connection.
0: Right.
1: And that's so important for us to remember.
0: That's pretty much all they did have at that time and they're in terms of communication. And they could just hope it got back to their loved ones. Let me ask you about you, your story. I noticed in your bio that you're an actual descendant of accused witches. How did you find that out?
1: Yeah, so I, because of my passion for history, also have a passion for genealogy. And I had an aunt before she passed away who was passionate about it as well. And we would always deep dive and go into books and archives about our family. And she said to me, Courtney, have you heard of Alice Lake? And I said, no. And she goes, she was the first executed witch in Massachusetts before Salem. And I had studied Salem, but I hadn't looked at what had happened in the 40 years prior to Salem. And Alice was in Dorchester, Massachusetts, and she had lost her son, who was a toddler. And she felt very brokenhearted. Mm-hmm. And she felt like in a way she could still feel his spirit. So she started communicating to his spirit and some neighbors heard her talking to him after he passed away. And she was executed for that, for talking to the dead. And that was her witchcraft crime. And she was my 12th great grandmother. My aunt found out like direct line. And I found that so fascinating that one of America's early settlers, one of my direct ancestors, her crime was talking to the dead. And I thought, you know, how fitting that here I am 12 mm-hmm. generations later, and instead of it being a crime, we're making it special, you know? And
0: I was so wondering. I mean,
1: that honors her.
0: I was thinking you must have some type of past life with this, or you just explained it to have a genealogical link to talking to the dead. Have you ever had your own psychic or paranormal experiences?
1: Yeah. And I, you know, don't advertise it as much because I don't know, maybe it was all my training at the FBI Academy and really trying to be, I like being fact-based and corroborating and, you know, making sure that history is honored. And so sometimes in the circles I run in, it's really important I stay factual, but in my, you know, more private life, I do consider myself intuitive. I do readings, I do connections and those sorts of things. And so that's always my sort, I do tea leaf readings and things like that, like my Irish ancestors did. And so I sort of do that more privately with friends and, you know, folks that know. It's just sort of a way of carrying on that tradition, you know, in my family lines of, you know, whatever you want to call it, magic, I guess.
0: Well, yeah, I mean, it's the veil. Maybe it's just a practice too. I mean, there's also a permission when you practice or family members have practiced this way or of communicating with those without, just souls, I guess we could call them. Do you have any types of theories like time block theory or time as it plays a role in the readings that you do or paranormal, anything like that?
1: Oh, absolutely. Like I have a few theories. One theory is that there are spirits within each of us that exist with and without our physical body. And those sometimes have the ability, whether it's because of the area that we're in or because of what we're communicating about, to communicate back with us or show their presence. And that's sometimes when we see figures or get an intelligent response on audio. But I more subscribe, the more I investigate, especially historic haunts, to sort of that more block universe theory that all these timelines are happening at the same time. And that's why sometimes we hear things and see things, but they don't appear like they're communicating directly to us. And when that happens, I sort of believe that that is existing in another time and we are able to pick up on that energy from our timeline. And so I call it like ghosts of the past and ghosts of the future. We don't know what timeline that they're existing in. And that's not less paranormal. It just means it's not an active haunt. They're still living in their timeline and we're in ours. And we are having those timelines at the same time. That's something that I truly do believe is happening, especially when we go to battlefields and historic places.
0: So time is kind of collapsed. It's all happening simultaneously.
1: But yes, and I think we feel it in these areas because of when massive things happen there, it makes it a more sensitive geographic location.
0: Right. It's really intense energy. Absolutely.
1: Yes. Yes.
0: It's just like an intense memory will last and be more indelible in the brain than a positive, just happy type of memory.
1: It'll yes, and
0: trauma.
1: Yes, exactly. Mm-hmm. And it leaves an imprint on the land. And mm-hmm. I do think that that happens. And so even though that timeline is still existing, what happened there has still affected the land and our timeline. And that's how we can sort of cross over. I mean, I had an incident in

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0: 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We'll help you navigate with triple team traffic, and there's a good chance of rain in the forecast on WSB.
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4: From ABC News, I'm Dave Packer. President Trump Saturday night announcing he's holding off on new strikes against Iran after officials warned that the president was considering an intense attack on energy targets, which could have begun this weekend. The president claimed Iran and Middle East countries asked him not to strike and that he's honoring this request due to the prospect of a deal. This as
5: Iran continuing to threaten U.S. forces and allies in the region. We're learning more about how the Pentagon has responded to that threat by reconfiguring its presence from larger bases in Qatar and Bahrain to other countries like Jordan and Israel. 2 weeks ago, three American soldiers were killed in an Iranian strike on their base in Jordan. Staff Sergeant Angel Rampersad was laid to rest on New York's Long Island.
4: ABC's Matt Rivers in Jordan. An about-face by the Justice Department, U.S. Attorney Jeanine Pirro breaking ranks with the Trump administration, dropping the vandalism charges against the former Olympian accused of damaging the Lincoln Memorial reflecting pool.
6: Pirro, a month ago, confident in her prosecution.
7: Hearn willfully destroyed property at the Lincoln Memorial reflecting pool.
6: In a Friday filing, the Department of Justice said additional documents provided by the Interior Department show a botched installation by the contractor caused the damage, not David Hearn, the former Olympic rower who was originally arrested and charged with vandalism.
4: ABC's Alex Perchet. A deadly shooting at an In-N-Out Burger restaurant in Twin Falls, Idaho, Saturday afternoon. Police Chief Matthew Hicks says the shooter is dead.
8: We've had a shooting at the In-N-Out location that has resulted in fatalities. I don't have the exact number confirmed. We're still trying to make notification of the next of kin.
4: Police Saturday night trying to determine the shooter's motive. New York's attorney general suing the online betting platform Kalshi, alleging its prediction market platform violates state laws on illegal gambling. You're listening to ABC News.
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0: It's back to school day when you join us Monday starting at 5 for Atlanta's morning news. You'll hear triple team traffic, a good chance of rain in the forecast, and a warning about your back to school photos. 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
16: It's 2:05 in the Loud Security Systems Traffic Center. I'm finally not seeing any delays due to crashes. I'm just watching a couple of cone zones scattered across the city tonight. The west side of the perimeter is seeing plenty of road work. 285 northbound at Atlanta Road, exit 16, is seeing some right lane construction. More on the west side, continued construction is knocking out 2 left lanes on 285, both north and southbound, between MLK Jr. Drive and Cascade Road. That's exit 7 to 9. Devin Byers, Triple Team Traffic, 95.5 WSB.
17: I'm Channel 2 Action News Chief Meteorologist Brad Nitz. Mid-80s with scattered showers and thunderstorms this afternoon and into the evening hours. Again, some of those storms that develop could be strong with damaging wind gusts and, of course, locally heavy rain. Watch for standing water on the roads. Scattered afternoon storms Sunday, high 87.

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7: ABC News, I'm Dave Packard. President Trump Saturday night announcing that he's holding off on new strikes against Iran after officials warned that the president was considering an intense attack on energy targets, which could have begun this weekend. Multiple U.S. officials saying that investigators are looking at whether Iran or any of its proxies are responsible for cyber attacks on water systems across America. Former senior operations officer for the CIA, Daryl Blocker.
8: Iran does have the capability to go in and wreak havoc, to go in and change the settings on the water. And then water, of course, provides everything.
7: U.S. Attorney Jeanine Pirro is breaking ranks with the Trump administration and dropping the vandalism charges against the former Olympian accused of damaging the Lincoln Memorial reflecting pool. She now says a botched installation caused the damage. Vincent Pastore, who played mobsters in TV and film, most remembered for his iconic role on The Sopranos, has died. He was 80. This is ABC News.
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18: It's 2:34 in the Loud Security Systems Traffic Center. I just watched some police lights move to the side on the east perimeter. A crash on 285 eastbound the inner loop at Buford Highway was just moved to the right shoulder, and that traffic is finally moving quickly by. Elsewhere, I'm seeing a cone zone on 85 northbound in Gwinnett County. All lanes are blocked at Jimmy Carter Boulevard, exit 99. However, that traffic is being paced, so you'll still be able to get by the roadwork as you make your way up to Highway 316. Devin Byers, Triple Team Traffic, 95.5 WSB.
3: I'm Channel 2 Action News Chief Meteorologist Brad Nitz. Mid-80s with scattered showers and thunderstorms this afternoon and into the evening hours. Again, some of those storms that develop could be strong with damaging wind gusts and, of course, locally heavy rain. Watch for standing water on the roads. Scattered afternoon storms Sunday, high 87.

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1: Welcome back to Coast AM. Courtney McInvale is my guest, and she has a great tour company, ghost tour company called SeasideShadows.com. And as well as being a paranormal historian, she has several books as well that she's written on paranormal experiences or ghost experiences and also historical experiences. Courtney, could you mention a couple of the books that you've written and any special events that you have coming up with the tours?
2: Sure. So the first book that I had come out was Haunted Mystic. It came out when we started our tours in Mystic. And then Revolutionary War Ghosts of Connecticut followed that. It was shortly thereafter that I got sort of involved in the Civil War stuff or re-involved in that part of my life. So Civil War Ghosts of Connecticut and Civil War Ghosts of Georgia Volumes 1 and 2 came after that. We have our tours operating daily in Mystic. We have special investigations coming up in October, and we even have a haunted sail ride coming up in October with the Argia Cruises. And so you can find that information at SeasideShadows.com. And at our partner in Southern Shadows, where I am in Chickamauga, Georgia, we have our tours running every Tuesday through Saturday, the Haunted Heart of Chickamauga. And we're going to be hosting some classes in here at our storefront soon on some local Civil War history, women of the Civil War era, and things like that. And very exciting, in April, I have partnered with the Booze, Brews, and Barbecue team that's adjacent with Shinedown, and we will be hosting an event in Chickamauga called Congress of Spirits, which will be a huge paranormal and music festival. So you can mark your calendars for that. I'm very excited.
1: Ooh, in April of next year?
2: Yes, April of 2027, yes.
1: Now, is there, you said an investigation that was going on. What type of investigation?
2: So we host burial ground investigations, where we teach guests about etiquette of investigating and how to talk to historic spirits and how to do that sort of morally and ethically, and then guide them through the process through our historic cemeteries. Mm-hmm. So that's something that you can join in as well.
1: Very cool. All right, we'll be back. We're going to take some callers when we come back right after this break, Courtney. So just hang on with us and we'll be right back. 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

0: Welcome back to Coast AM. I'm Lisa Garr, and my guest is Courtney McInvale, and she is from the Seaside Shadows Haunted History Tours in Mystic, Connecticut, among many other places, seasideshadows.com. We have a couple of callers here that I wanted to get to, Courtney. Let's see, let's go to Ross in Nebraska. Ross, do you have a question for Courtney McInvale?
1: Lisa, thanks for taking my call.
0: Yeah,
1: Courtney, I was wondering if you ever got around any other parts of the country, like Little Bighorn or the Alamo, maybe the World Trade Center.
0: That's an interesting one, to see if there's any activity there.
1: Yeah.
2: Yes. Yeah. So I haven't done the Alamo. I need to. I need to spend more time in Texas. I go out to East Texas a lot for music, but I need to be doing more ghosty stuff when I'm there. I have been to the site of the World Trade Center and some more, I guess you would call them modern tragedies. Only once did I investigate sort of a modern tragic site, and I did try to, it didn't feel right. It felt like too recent. And I think that there's just something about me wanting to keep it more historic. But yeah, I've done the Northeast, the Southeast, and I'm starting to bridge out more towards the middle. So Texas is on my list.
0: So in terms of what about Pearl Harbor or anything out in still historical, have you gone out to those areas?
2: No, I've never been out there. That is definitely on the list for me. I've gone out west, but only when I was younger, and I wasn't really investigating the paranormal. Mm-hmm. When I spent my time in California and things like that, I wasn't doing that as much. So most of my research for, you know, Haunted America stuff is East Coast, and, you know, maybe getting toward the middle.
0: Do you ever have the ability to turn this off or to protect yourself or not to have any communication whatsoever?
2: Oh, I mean, I definitely feel like I do. And as I was saying before, it comes to a lot of respect. And so I always sort of tell them, you know, like, I have my boundaries. You got to let me live your life, live my life. You know, it can't be that emergent if they're dead, right? So they've got to like hang tight, that they'd be bothering me. But I do sort of, yeah, I do shut off like, when there's certain times and I don't want to pay attention to it and I want to be present in the moment, I will sort of turn off that part of my brain. And I remember talking with Lorraine Warren about it when I was 15, because at that time I thought it was, you know, such a terrible sentence to feel like I had to see spirits and things like that. And she would say, well, just, you know, ignore them, honey. If you don't pay them attention, it's like when you cold shoulder someone, they will go away. And so I would do that when I didn't want to deal with it. I wouldn't.
0: Probably easier than putting your head in a metal box, I think.
2: right. And you know what? Like, I don't know. Maybe I do that with living people too. Once I get annoyed, I just start ignoring them. But it does work, and they will respect that. And, you know, and then you can open up the conversation and say, you know, not right now. I need this time for me. And so just set that boundary the same way and you can shut it off. I don't look at it as a bad thing. Just look at it as like, it's okay. You can talk to them in a few hours or tomorrow if you want.
0: Yeah, that makes sense. All right, let's go back to our callers. And I think it's Aishas in Hawaii. Or Laishas, welcome.
3: Aishas. I am Aishas. I'm calling from Maui, Hawaii.
0: Ah, wonderful. A little earlier for you there.
3: Yeah. We're about 5-6 hours ahead. But anyways, I'm from upstate New York, and I had a small out-of-pots business. And I was making an early delivery in my car, and it just died all of a sudden. I coasted to a stop, and right in front of the oldest graveyard in town from, like, late 1700s, early 1800s. And the car wouldn't restart, so I started walking back to my store about a mile or so. And I kept having a feeling somebody's following me. When I got back to my store, they got a line of spirits at my counter, like they wanted to talk to me. I kept saying, I don't know what you are. I'm like, I can't talk to you. I can hardly even see them.
0: A line of them? So what kind of business?
3: A line of them, yeah. I don't know if these were all people from the graveyard. Obviously, they probably were, but it's a very small graveyard, so it must have been like almost everybody there.
0: Did you ever find out what they did to your car?
3: No, I forgot to say that. When I went back to my car, started up fine and went back. But it just died right in front of the graveyard, and I had to walk back to the store, and I had these line of spirits that followed me and lined up at my counter, and like they wanted to ask me a question. They didn't say anything. They just stood there, and they slowly disappeared one by one.
0: And nobody else saw them.
3: I thought it was a story I should share, especially when she's, you know, into the...
0: I love it.
3: Yeah. Courtney's into the graveyard thing, you know. And I never talked to anybody about this because it was really strange to me.
0: Yeah, apparently it's a pretty common phenomenon, though. And you're not alone. You're not alone.
2: That's really interesting. It actually, there's a story that kind of reminds me of it because there is a cemetery in Atlanta called Oakland Cemetery. And one of their most famous stories is like the roll call of the dead. And that every night that you can hear a voice calling out the names of these dead soldiers and you can see them line up if you're there at the right time. And of course, the spooky part is if you stay there long enough that you'll hear your name called with the roll call of the dead. But it makes me think of that, them all sort of lined up in one place, in a, you know?
0: Yes. There's a grave site in Boston, and it's where Sam Adams is buried and several other prominent figures in our U.S. history. And there's a bar across from that, and you can actually sit and have a Sam Adams beer while looking at Sam Adams' grave. And it's really fun. I mean, not fun, but it is. I mean, there's a lot of, there's just history everywhere. And you're going to get a lot more of that in the East Coast. But I, as he mentioned, he saw that when he was in New York. Do you have any desire to go anywhere else in New England or do ghost tours in specifically in Boston? There's a lot of history in Boston.
2: Yeah. So for a little while, we kind of like talked about it as a company, and I did do tours in Salem and in Concord, Massachusetts for a little while. And, I loved it. But one of the things, you know, we were talking about the hardships or, you know, the ups and downs of tourism business is New England is very weather dependent. Mm. And we have a very small on season when it comes to being able to do outdoor activities.
0: Right.
2: And expansion in New England was hard because, you know, we really have summer and in part of fall and the rest of the year is very quiet. Mm-hmm. And so it seems fitting that my passion for the Civil War brought me south so that I could adapt in that way. But I absolutely did fall in love with history of Salem and Concord, which are both not far from Boston. Concord honoring, of course, the American Revolution and the shot heard around the world, Battle of Lexington and Concord. And you had authors like Louisa May Alcott and Nathaniel Hawthorne who lived up there. And then, you know, Salem, I really would get deep into the Salem witch trials, but also the nautical history as well on Derby Street. And I loved that. I think for the future, I mentioned that I want to spend more time in Texas. I'm definitely looking at Texas and getting some Wild West ghost stories going if I can.
0: Right.
2: So that might be next on my radar. Yeah.
0: Can we talk a little bit about Salem because of your connection there? How did you know that there were people that were actually witches?
2: So I would say, actually, if you ask me, I would tell you everyone in Salem that was accused of witchcraft wasn't actually a witch. And that they were, it's a sad story of what humans can do and judgment of other humans and what mass hysteria can do and why we have to be so careful. And I think Salem is a cautionary tale. And I think there's a beauty in that. Currently, Salem is a residence for witches, almost as sort of, you know, giving the proverbial middle finger to a puritanical society and saying we can do what we want here. You shouldn't have judged people because you thought them different. And so Salem is really a wonderful tale of that. And I would even say my ancestor and the people that are accused of witchcraft in our American history, even if they were communicating with the dead or they planted herbs in their garden or they had dolls that people believed had some sort of magic, I would tell you that every household had those. And every American household has always had some sort of magic in their ancestral lines and has brought that forward. So a long way to say, I guess they were all maybe witches depending on who you ask, but technically not.
0: Isn't there still a big witch community in Salem?
2: Oh, yeah.
0: Is it practiced today?
2: It is today.
0: As
2: so
0: a religion?
2: It wasn't in 1692. It was very Christian and puritanical. In 2026, you have all kinds of witchcraft there. Some of it's Wiccan, some of it's heathen. It's all very different. And every shop and every witch you meet will have a different practice. But it is a hub for them. And like I said, it's almost giving a middle finger to that idea that you have to be a certain thing, because all these folks get to exist in this magical world they've created there, even though the 1692 witches weren't witches. Now Salem is full of them.
0: It is, yeah, and it's actually become very a tourist attraction in some ways, although I've interviewed several of the witches that have amazing stories and intention ceremonies and potions and all sorts of things that it's just belief. It's belief. When you have your intention and you use the heightened energies of maybe a full moon or certain astrological configurations, then yeah. That you can.
2: Oh yeah, I mean, it's been done since the beginning of human time. Our attempt to understand our souls, our magic, our manifestation, our thoughts, our astrology, and I think that connects all of us, and it connects all religions. And I was having this conversation with someone earlier. I said, in many ways, even religion, as far as, you know, organized religion, they may not say it, but they are doing the same things. Prayers and spells are very synonymous with each other. So there really is a connection no matter what your belief is.
0: Yep, absolutely, absolutely. Let's go back to the phones here. We've got Janice in Missouri. Janice, do you have a story to share with Courtney?
4: Yes. I had a dream about Anderson House in Lexington, Missouri, and I question if the place isn't haunted, because I had the dream before I had ever been there. And then I went on a field trip with my brother when he was still in grade school, and when I went to Lexington, Missouri, and I went to Anderson House, I could tell you exactly what every room looked like.
0: Mm-hmm. Yep. I had that same experience at the Windsor Castle. I had the visceral experience that I had been there before or lived there at some point. Mm-hmm. Have you heard of this, Courtney, or is there any explanation for this?
2: Oh, I've heard of this, and in so many instances, I heard a story of that happening at the Mystic Seaport here in Chickamauga. There was a story of a woman who dreamt that her son was hospitalized at this mansion, and she came here and found out he did die there, and a note on the wall, but she had never seen the mansion or been here or knew anything about it. There's a few things. I think there's familial connection, intuition, but I do think there's also the debate, is it past lives that we're remembering, or is there an ancestral memory, some sort of

0: that other 92%, is it possible that there's these memories in there? Right. And we have visions of them, of stories we've heard, people we knew who was in our line, you know, and that got passed down. I just think it's a fascinating possibility in the scheme of things.
1: Oh, yeah. There's a whole body of work called Family Constellations that's based on that. That's based on lineage and carrying memories forward and then getting rid of some of those memories as well.
0: Yeah, yeah.
1: Let's go to one more caller here, Adam in Mississippi. Adam, do you have a quick question for Courtney McInvale? Adam, are you there? Adam from Mississippi. Nope. All right. Well, there are, you know, people calling from all over the country just because it's, you know, to have the whole historical, I mean, our country has got a beautiful history and it's also a tragic history, and that doesn't just go away. And you've brought that to our attention tonight, that there are ways to relive that history or have that history wanting to be told and not just to disappear with modernism. And so I think that's the main point of what it is that you do with the books and the projects and the tours and everything, is to bring that history to life and to do it in an entertaining way, which is, I think, one of the best ways to do it. So I really appreciate what you do.
0: Oh, thank you so much. And yeah, it is my goal and privilege to honor history and the people who came before us.
1: Somebody has to do that because the thing is moving so fast in the other direction. So thank you for that.
0: Yes.
1: Appreciate that. So seasideshadows.com is the website that you can check out the Haunted History Tours with Courtney McInvale and her team. And thank you so much for joining us tonight. Keep doing the good work, and we'll talk to you soon.
0: Thank you so much.
1: All right. Thank you. And we will be back with our next guest after the break. We're talking with Jonathan Kendall. He's got a book out called The Metaphysics of USOs. We will be right back to discuss evidential case studies on UAPs. 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
6: WSB consumer expert Clark Howard.
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9: From ABC News, I'm Dave Packer in Southern Idaho.
10: Today has been a very hard day here in Twin Falls, a tragic day.
9: Twin Falls Police Chief Matthew Hicks says multiple people are dead after a shooting at an In-N-Out Burger restaurant. Hicks says the shooter is dead.
10: He was nearby on the scene there. We are working trying to ascertain his identity and the motivations behind that. We'll be able to figure

0: that out in the next coming days.
1: And still working to ascertain the exact number of fatalities. A fast-moving wildfire outside Spokane, Washington, burned more than 2,000 acres, sparking evacuations. Washington State Governor Bob Ferguson.
2: When the sun sets and the sun rises in the morning, I think we're going to be in shock to see some of the scenes that that emerge out of there.
1: There are growing concerns over the security of water systems across the U.S. as more states report they've been victim of a suspected cyber attack. ABC's Morgan Norwood tells us more than half a dozen states are now reporting problems.
3: The scope of the security failure now widening. 9 reported attacks in Michigan as the FBI and EPA warn utility companies that hackers are trying to disrupt service to critical water infrastructure. At least 7 states have reported some kind of incursion. In one case, the hackers were able to change passwords and network settings, preventing operators from controlling the flow of water into the tiny city of Bram, Minnesota.
1: According to multiple U.S. officials, investigators are looking at whether Iran or any of its proxies were responsible for at least the breaches in Minnesota. But President Trump says he doesn't believe that and blames Governor Tim Walz. The president also says U.S. Attorney Jeanine Pirro is 100% wrong after she and the Department of Justice moved to drop the case against a former Olympian who had been blamed with damaging the Lincoln Memorial reflecting pool when he picked up a piece of peeling paint. In a Friday filing, Pirro said the additional documents that were provided by the Department of the Interior show a botched installation by the contractor caused the damage. You're listening to ABC News.
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0: It's 3:05 in the Loud Security Systems Traffic Center. I'm watching sporadic delays on Roswell Road at East Paces Ferry Road in Buckhead. I can't see exactly what's causing those scatter brake lights, so give me a call at the Traffic Center if you're riding by the Buckhead Theater. I'm also eyeing what could be a possible crash on 10th Street at West Peachtree Street. It's only causing mild delays at the intersection, but you can take Peachtree Pine Street as an alternate if you're in a rush. Devin Byers, Triple Team Traffic, 95.5 WSB.
18: I'm Channel 2 Action News Chief Meteorologist Brad Nitz. Mid-80s with scattered showers and thunderstorms this afternoon and into the evening hours. Again, some of those storms that develop could be strong with damaging wind gusts and, of course, locally heavy rain. Watch for standing water on the roads. Scattered afternoon storms Sunday, high 87.

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4: ABC News, I'm Dave Packer. Fast-moving wildfires in Washington State triggered go-now orders for residents in and around Spokane Saturday. A statewide emergency had already been issued due to drought conditions. Governor Bob Ferguson saying he's hopeful that FEMA will help.
5: We'll, of course, be making sure we maximize any appropriate requests to FEMA and just really appreciate their partnership in the past and look forward to having in the future as well during this really challenging time.
4: Level 3 evacuation orders issued for anyone in the path of the Old Trails Fire and the Fairview Road Fire. Multiple people dead after a shooting at an In-N-Out Burger restaurant in Twin Falls, Idaho. Police say the shooter is dead, people multiple injured, and they're still working to ascertain the exact number of fatalities. Growing concerns over the security of water systems across the U.S. as more states report they've been victim of a suspected cyber attack. 9 reported attacks in Michigan, at least 7 states reporting some kind of incursion. This is ABC News.
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18: It's 3:34 in the Loud Security Systems Traffic Center. If you were just stuck on that jam on 85 northbound in DeKalb County, good news. An earlier crash just cleared as quickly as it happened, and all lanes at North Druid Hills Road are open once again. Now looking up to 985 in Gwinnett County. Unfortunately, I'm watching what looks like a possible crash almost immediately as you exit from 85 north to 985. So expect some mild delays as you make your way through Sewanee. Devin Byers, Triple Team Traffic, 95.5 WSB.
2: I'm Channel 2 Action News Chief Meteorologist Brad Nitz. Mid-80s with scattered showers and thunderstorms this afternoon and into the evening hours. Again, some of those storms that develop could be strong with damaging wind gusts and, of course, locally heavy rain. Watch for standing water on the roads. Scattered afternoon storms Sunday, high 87.

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1: Welcome back to Coast AM. I am Lisa Garr. My guest is Jonathan Kendall. We're going to be back with him in a moment after the break. By the way, I have my own show called The Aware Show. I've been broadcasting for 25 years on a regular terrestrial radio and podcasts. And so I have all of my shows that I've uploaded, over just thousands of them, on my podcast by the same name, which is The Aware Show. And you can also search Lisa Garr wherever you listen to podcasts. I have interviewed all of the most amazing people. A really great interview on there right now by Master Ming Tong Gu. He's a Qigong expert, but he also talks about Qigong and AI. And a really fascinating interview with the old meets the new, and how stillness is something that is required in this day and age of constant fastness and moving. So a lot of great topics that I talk about on there, and I've talked about mind training with Ravinder Taylor, and all sorts of great topics. So just go ahead and check that out. You can go to The Aware Show wherever you listen to your podcasts. And we will be right back right after the break. We're going to go listen, continue our conversation with Jonathan Kendall about the metaphysics of UFOs. We'll be right back. You're listening to Coast AM.
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0: Welcome back to Coast AM. My guest is Jonathan Kendall. The book is called The Metaphysics of UFOs, Evidential Case Studies on UAPs. And that is my question, Jonathan, is what types of evidential case studies are there on paranormal phenomena and different UAPs? If you could talk about
1: the UAPs go, I spend much of the beginning of the book going back through the history, kind of taking it back to the Kenneth Arnold sighting, 1947 and beyond, and on through chapter one and into chapter two. I really wanted to establish the credibility of this phenomenon for readers right away, why this should be taken seriously. And I don't commit to interpretation right away. That comes later. But in terms of the types of evidence, it's important to know that there are very credible people, ostensibly without ulterior motives, that report these things. There are cases where multiple people, in some cases, scores of different people will sight a UFO. There are cases where UFOs will be seen from and reported independently by people or groups of people that happen to see it from different locations. You have a lot of UFOs that have been that have registered on radar, and then you have some video and photographic evidence as well, although that's much more disputed. And I really think, getting back to what we talked about in the first half hour, all the people that have been affected by these things, you have at least 900 documented cases of people having been harmed by UFOs. I think in the majority of cases, that harm is inadvertent. It wasn't done on purpose, as far as we can tell. And then you've got some cases where people have reported being healed, even miraculously, within the context of a close encounter. And of course, you got the whole abduction phenomenon, which I think that's an objectively real phenomenon as well. And people afterwards tend to have these kinds of psychic after effects that they report. And it's interesting that you see these kinds of after effects reported by those folks really for 80 plus years. They all tell a very similar story. They might be more in tune with with people they talk to. They claim to have telepathic abilities, and so on.
0: And do you believe, I mean, that the government has these in their possession, either parts or pieces of UFOs or any other types of evidence that they're not showing us?
1: I was very reluctant to come to this conclusion, but I think, yes, I do think that the government has some kind of exotic materials. In fact, I tend to lean towards the belief that they probably have a full-blown spacecraft.
0: What makes you think that?
1: There was a book that was authored by Jim Lukatsky called Initial Revelations, and it was co-authored by, well, George Knapp and Colm Kelleher. It came out a few years ago. It had to go through a very lengthy government approval process before the Pentagon would allow them to release this material. But Lukatsky, in chapter 9 of that book, says that he was at a meeting with a senator and an undersecretary. He didn't reveal the names, but he reveals the fact that there is a craft in the government's possession. The hull of it has apparently been breached, and the craft did not have any visible signs of propulsion, fuel containment, or anything like that. But I consider Lukatsky, Knapp, I consider those very solid people on this front.
0: Of course.
1: And that, along with, I think, James Fox, his documentary on Virginia, Brazil, I think that gives you a very good case that an alien, evidently some non-human intelligence, actually came into that town, probably from a crash, and was taken into custody. Those seem to be very solid cases. I think the Roswell case is solid, but
0: because over 100 people had that same experience in Brazil, and they're terrified of it.
1: Yes. And I don't consider crash retrievals an established part of the phenomenon. I'm watching that space with intense interest. But if I had to bet on it, we do have crash retrievals, exotic materials is from non-human intelligence versus not. My bet would be on that we do.
0: So basically, that's evidence. That's what you're talking about, right?
1: I think so, yes. Mm-hmm.
0: Evidential cases. How would this change the way that we live? Why should this be taken seriously?
1: Well, I think if this is really true and we have these materials, it would just be revolutionary technologically. We know that there are cases where people have been, I mentioned it a minute ago, where people have been healed in the context of a UFO phenomenon, even abduction. Subjects have reported being healed in the context of these things. So it would suggest that they have medical technology that would be revolutionary, that appears miraculous to us today. It would lead, I think, to revolutions in travel. Suddenly astronomical travel, maybe even outside the solar system, might be possible. Mm-hmm. if this technology could be successfully reverse engineered.
0: I wonder what some of the experiences are with the images from satellites and so forth. Have you heard of any reporting back from any of the imagery that we have? Millions of satellites out there, and they all have the ability to report back. I mean, don't you think that there's got to be a lot more evidence somewhere that isn't available to the public?
1: I would say so. If this is a real phenomenon, it has, as I believe, is established in other ways, there has to be something out there on the satellite data that would mm-hmm. that would support it. I agree.
0: Right. And then I interviewed one of the commander-in-chiefs of the space shuttle missions, and she said the same thing. She saw unexplained things when she was in her, I think it was seven trips to tours, basically, to space. And this is one of the things that is reported on so many different ways. And this is what you've dedicated your book to, and apparitions and so forth. Not everyone can be making this up. It's been around for way too long and been attempted to be proven too many different times.
1: One test, Lisa, that I like to apply whenever I'm examining a case or a phenomenon in general is, does it take me more faith to believe, given what I know, or not to believe? And it would take me a lot more faith not to believe that this UAP phenomenon is real at this point.
0: Mm, good point. But then where's all the evidence? Where is all of it? And why is it being held back? And why were there men in black that show up to reverse the evidence or to bury the evidence or to a friend of mine who had her father worked in the water systems in Los Angeles and in the Santa Ana River bed, which runs, you know, many, many, many miles. And in those specific areas, he had his camera with him once and caught these three objects that were flying low to the ground in the Santa Ana riverbed, and caught everything, happened to have had his camera with him, caught everything on camera, brought that to actually brought it into the government authorities, and he never saw the footage again. It was completely gone, just disappeared. And was never addressed ever again. So this was probably 40 years ago. So it has something that has been put into a reason. It needed to be held back, buried, not brought to the public at the time. But do you think that there's more of an acceptance now or a need to know, why is all of this being buried?
1: Now, that story you relate, yeah, it pops up time and time again in the UFO literature. Yeah, so you see that all the time. And I think a lot of the Men in Black phenomenon, while I do believe that there's a spectral aspect to it, there certainly is a flesh and blood aspect as well. My guess would be it's for purposes of national security, getting back to all these technological aspects that we discussed earlier. Whatever nation is able to harness this technology first. Mm-hmm. The military applications of it are going to be immense. Mm-hmm. So I suspect it's for purposes of national security. It might even be its own arms race, kind of like back in 1945, Los Alamos, they had to keep the wraps, presumably under, with the development of the atomic bomb. And this, this could be even more important if it's real.
0: Yep, absolutely. Now, you do a lot of, there's a information that you have about the combination or the similarity between the near-death experience and alien abductions. You did a whole article on it, which I think is really interesting. What do you feel is the connection there between NDEs and alien abductions? Do you think NDEs could have been alien abductions?
1: I don't think they're exactly the same thing. Again, this is one of the biggest surprises of my research, that there were these similar after effects, because on the surface of it, it would seem that there couldn't be two phenomena any more different, because even those that go on to accept their alien abduction as something positive, they tend to, it tends to be very traumatic at first. Whereas the vast majority of near-death experiences, like yours, Lisa, are very, appear to be very blissful, the best thing that's ever happened to people.
0: But the accident itself was traumatic.
1: Right. Well, that's a very good point, a very good part of it. Mm-hmm. But what's interesting is, in the aftermath of these things, even people that have had near-death or alien abduction experiences, just like near-death experiences, they tend to eventually adjust their moral compass in a very good way. They become more compassionate people. They sometimes will even change jobs to something that's where they can help people. They give up self-destructive behaviors. They're more creative, more artistic. They tend to not have any fear of death. They tend to be more spiritual, and they have these positive psychic after effects, or at least in most cases, it's positive. So my guess would be, Lisa, that whatever is happening with an alien abduction, just like a near-death experiences, these folks that experience them are breaching some kind of spiritual realm, and it makes them subject to have these transformational encounters.
0: Yes, you just pretty much nailed all of the characteristics of an NDE, including that psychic veil kind of being thinned, or there being more of a clarity between unexplained phenomena that could exist without evidence. And there's more of an acceptance, I guess, for it, which is comes with both the alien abduction and the NDE. And it opens you up to knowing that you're not alone, or that there's something bigger than you. It definitely checks your ego, and it gets you out of that I'm the only one narcissistic type of thinking into, well, I can see different perspectives here. I can see eight sides of a story. I can, you know, do things in a different way that is not all about the physical, and you operate more in the non-physical, which is kind of comes with both the NDE and the, I can see how you could make a similarity there between the alien abduction and the NDE. But I do think that mostly the NDEs tend to be more benevolent and have more of a positive outcome in the overall, other than,
1: of course. There's definitely true by proportion. I agree.
0: Yeah, absolutely. So then what are some of the misconceptions that people have about UFOs that causes the fear? And definitely there are those that have terrifying experiences with NDEs as well. Why do you think that is the predominant narrative around UFOs?
1: Predominant meaning the fear factor?
0: Mm-hmm. Mm-hmm.
1: Yes.
0: Why is that?
1: Yeah, my experience has been a little bit different as far as what people say. I've had people in my family say they'd like to see a UFO, the ones that haven't, at least. Mm-hmm. I don't share that opinion. I really don't want to see one.

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9: And the delays are growing out of
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11: From ABC News, I'm Dave Packer. President Trump Saturday night announcing he's holding off on new strikes against Iran after officials warned that the president was considering an intense attack on energy targets, which could have begun this weekend. The president claimed Iran and Middle East countries asked him not to strike and that he's honoring this request due to the prospect of a deal. This has
12: Iran continuing to threaten U.S. forces and allies in the region. We're learning more about how the Pentagon has responded to that threat by reconfiguring its presence from larger bases in Qatar and Bahrain to other countries like Jordan and Israel. 2 weeks ago, three American soldiers were killed in an Iranian strike on their base in Jordan. Staff Sergeant Angel Rampersad was laid to rest on New York's Long Island.
11: ABC's Matt Rivers in Jordan. An about-face by the Justice Department, U.S. Attorney Jeanine Pirro breaking ranks with the Trump administration, dropping the vandalism charges against the former Olympian accused of damaging the Lincoln Memorial reflecting pool.
13: Pirro, a month ago, confident in her prosecution.
14: Hearn willfully destroyed property at the Lincoln Memorial reflecting pool.
13: In a

0: Friday filing, the Department of Justice said additional documents provided by the Interior Department show a botched installation by the contractor caused the damage, not David Hearn, the former Olympic rower who was originally arrested and charged with vandalism.
1: ABC's Alex Perchet. A deadly shooting at an In-N-Out Burger restaurant in Twin Falls, Idaho, Saturday afternoon. Police Chief Matthew Hicks says the shooter is dead.
2: We've had a shooting at the In-N-Out location that has resulted in fatalities. I don't have the exact number confirmed. We're still trying to make notification of the next of kin.
1: Police Saturday night trying to determine the shooter's motive. New York's attorney general suing the online betting platform Kalshi, alleging its prediction market platform violates state laws on illegal gambling. You're listening to ABC News.
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21: Flipped over 20 westbound.
20: 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How Atlanta gets there.
24: It's 405 in the Loud Security Systems Traffic Center. Looking to 985 in Gwinnett County, the 85 northbound exit to 985 north was just reported as being shut down, and I'm now beginning to see those brake lights stack up throughout Suwanee. Better news in that area, however, an earlier crash was just moved to the left lane on 985 northbound just before Buford Drive, so that ride should clear up shortly. Elsewhere, a right lane crash was just reported on I-20 westbound, the East Freeway near 285. However, I am not seeing any major jams there. Devin Beyer, Triple Team Traffic, 95.5 WSB.
25: I'm Channel 2 Action News Chief Meteorologist Brad Nitz. Mid-80s with scattered showers and thunderstorms this afternoon and into the evening hours. Again, some of those storms that develop could be strong with damaging wind gusts and, of course, locally heavy rain. Watch for standing water on the roads. Scattered afternoon storms Sunday, high 87.

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1: Welcome back to Coast AM. Jonathan Kendall is my guest, and the book, his most recent book is The Metaphysics of UFOs. He also has another book out called Seeing the Messiah. And we have just wanted to get to a few more callers before we go back to another break. Jeff from South Haven, Michigan, do you have a comment or question for Jonathan?
2: Yes, Lisa Garr, thank you for taking my call. Mr. Kendall, would you consider a red-orange glowing sphere coming down from out of the sky late at night, reducing its size to the size of a grapefruit, and then maneuvering seemingly under intelligence in front of a window of a mobile home and hovering there looking for all the world like it was spying on the occupant inside? Would you call that a UFO?
3: I would, yes. In fact, the red sphere, in fact, was something very similar to what my grandfather and a few of the people he worked with saw on their way home from work one night back in probably the 60s. It didn't shrink to the size of a sphere, but the second part of that story you talk about, it reminds me of orbs in the literature, and that's, you very commonly see that associated with UAP lore.
1: So these are... they reduce in size, they can expand, they can shrink, you can put your hand through them. There's various explanations that are similar. Is that what you're saying, Jonathan?
3: Yes. Mm-hmm. I don't hear, that's maybe the first case I've heard of a UAP becoming an orb, maybe. Mm-hmm. I don't recall seeing anything like that, but mm-hmm. orbs are ubiquitous in the UFO literature, the kind that shrinks to the size of a softball or maybe a little bit larger. And then, of course, those red spheres that the caller mentioned. Yeah, that's something just like what my grandfather saw. And I've had other people, even in my family, report very similar things. I can't say I've seen a case of a red sphere shrinking to the size of a softball in the literature, mm-hmm. but it certainly makes sense based on the other cases that I've read.
1: Right. Okay, great. Well, thank you so much, Jeff, for the phone call. Let's go to Oberon in Redwood City. Do you have a comment or question for Jonathan Kendall?
4: Thank you. I was reminded of the fact that he said 1917 is when the Fatima sighting occurred. Mm-hmm. The people were scared and thought that the sun was falling because there was a UFO craft that was actually changing its altitude and was simply coming closer to the ground, and the sun was hidden by a cloud mass. So obviously that's what happened. They were scared and they were yelling and screaming, thinking that the sun was actually falling. In reality, there's no such thing as a Marian apparition. That's just typical Catholic flapdoodle. I think that's fair to say.
1: You're basically saying it was a UFO, right?
4: Oh, it definitely was a UFO, I would say, yes.
1: Right. And Jonathan, thank you so much for your call. I appreciate your opinion. Jonathan, is that what you were also had the accounts of? Is that what you deducted as well?
3: I would say I'm a little agnostic on it. Mm-hmm. I know that it's some anomalous phenomenon. Mm-hmm. I'm not Catholic personally. I do believe that Marian apparitions occur. I believe that this one was a real one. I think the three children that reported it really had something. They saw something, whatever right. you want to make of it. But yeah, I will say the caller is in good company by calling it a UAP. But another... Yeah. aspect of it, I think people had reported this strange material that emanated, came down to the ground and basically would disappear. Mm-hmm. you know, before they could actually collect it. That kind of reminds you of a UAP phenomenon called angel hair. So there, Jacques Vallée, he makes some interesting parallels. John Keel, yeah, it's an interesting test study for a possible UAP case. I don't,
1: right.
3: I think that's a very distinct possibility here.
1: Oh, I love all of the evidence that you have in this book is phenomenal. All right, we do need to take one last break here, and we will be right back after this break with Jonathan Kendall. You're listening to Coast AM.
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0: Welcome back to Coast AM. This is Lisa Garr, and my guest is Jonathan Kendall. His latest book is The Metaphysics of UFOs, Evidential Case Studies on UAPs. And this is hundreds of pages, at least 300 pages of evidence of UAPs. And I haven't asked you about some of the evidence of the physical effects on people who have experienced the UAPs, where they wake up with maybe scarring or, you know, different experience left on their bodies. Have you, I know that you reported on this as well. How many cases have you heard about this? Is this a common thing? Have people been scarred or unexplained hospitalizations because of it?
1: There have been people that have sought medical treatment as a result of these things, like a number of people, like Whitley Strieber, for instance. He had, after his experience, he had to seek medical treatment. That Casey County, Kentucky abduction case, ladies, they had to. There were, Jacques Vallée, he lists in one of his journals, 900 documented cases plus of people that have been harmed. And most of the harm seems to be in the form of ionizing radiation, or at least that's the pattern of injury suggests that that is somehow the case in terms of people that experience these things. There's a case from Houston back in, I believe, the very early 1980s called the Cash Landrum case, where these two women and a young child have a very close encounter, and they ended up, one of the ladies ended up hospitalized for the better part of 2 weeks as a result, or excuse me, got 4 or 5 weeks, I think, total, two different hospitalizations. And she ended up, the apparent radiation damage was so bad that she ended up having to have a feeding tube, and it got disrupted one day. She went in for to have it surgically corrected, and she ended up dying of complications of the surgery. Mm. So yeah, these things are real. Electric car, or not electric cars, but they seem to have electromagnetic effects. So cars will be disrupted. The ignitions might die. As far as getting into your actual question about people that have apparently had abductions, yeah, they'll have these mysterious scars. They'll be in one place when they report this anomalous experience or a UFO encounter, and they'll find themselves somewhere else later. And it's not clear how that's happened. A previous caller mentioned Roger Lear, who was a podiatrist, and he actually was able to extract implants from people. And he caught a number of these, and they were pretty sophisticated, made of numerous elements, one of them being meteoric iron, interestingly enough.
0: In their feet?
1: No, just various parts of the body. He was definitely, I think, operating out, literally in this case, outside of his field. But he worked with NIDS, Bob Bigelow, the National Institute for Discovery Science, in collecting these things. Yeah, and so that seems to be real. And then there have been women that have claimed within the context of an abduction to have gotten pregnant and to have actually lost their fetus as a result. And in my book, the idea being that they were selected for hybridization. For those kinds of claims, even the implants to some degree, I conclude in my book that we can't take that as an established part of the phenomenon. It's such an extraordinary claim. I need to see more evidence before I believe it. Now, that being said, I do believe that there are women that have had these experiences that are thoroughly, sincerely reporting that they've gotten pregnant and have lost their pregnancy due to an abduction.
0: Now, back to the implants, though, is there evidence on those?
1: Not as much as I would like. No, I think Roger Lear was sincere. I believe he submitted these to different laboratories for analysis. I think that was real, and I definitely think NIDS, I think Bigelow's organization was definitely real. So I believe he really did extract these things from people. What you'd like to have, though, to be able to establish this is just more peer review, a better line of custody of evidence,
0: yeah,
1: or chain of evidence, that kind of thing. And And there could be prosaic explanations. Maybe these were placed by humans. You know, maybe the CIA put them in, right? So right. Even if he did extract these things, we can't prove that they're extraterrestrial or alien.
0: Yeah. Okay. Yes. I mean, there's always a rebuttal to everything. And
1: yes,
0: that's why and then of course, with it never being disclosed, that it definitely leads for more skeptical opinions.
1: Yes. And I want to commend again our skeptical callers, people like that's gone out to this desolate place fishing and hasn't had a UFO experience. I love the questions. It keeps the rest of us grounded.
0: Oh, absolutely. Absolutely. All right. Let's go back to our calls here. Mark in Roseville, California. Mark, you have a question for Jonathan Kendall.
2: For Jonathan? Yeah.
0: Yes.
2: Yeah, I'd like to know, what does he know about the 37th parallel?
0: Do you know anything about that, Jonathan?
1: I'm afraid you're going to be disappointed. I know next to nothing about it.
2: Mm. Oh, okay.
1: I'm sorry.
2: James Fox the other night, he didn't know nothing about it either. What do you know about the Summer Triangle?
1: The Summer Triangle. I've not heard of that either.
0: Maybe it was that something about the astrological phenomenon that happened around the full moon this last week?
2: No, it's also known as the Northern Cross.
0: Oh, yeah.
2: Cygnus the Swan.
0: Mm-hmm. We have heard of that. We've talked about that before on Coast, but I don't know that Jonathan has any specific details on it.
1: Unfortunately not. I have to add that to my reading list.
0: Yeah, a lot of other evidence in the book, though. Thanks for the call. You are very, very knowledgeable, my wonderful listener. Let's go to Tyler in Burlington, Iowa. Taylor, do you have a question for Jonathan Kendall?
3: Yes, and it's not Tyler, it's Taylor. T-A-Y-L-O-R.
0: Yeah.
3: Yes. John, I would like to ask, what got you into this UFO stuff and writing your books? Happy 250.
0: Thank you. Yes. What did get you into this whole, you mentioned your grandfather had an experience, Jonathan. I hadn't heard that in the beginning.
1: Yes. Yeah, I've always just been fascinated with it. A story I tell, even at the beginning of the book, I wrote a report on it when I was in fourth or fifth grade. We could write a report on anything. It was a very simple report. I just took it from an encyclopedia. But while other kids were just doing more mundane topics, that kind of tells you, I guess, where my head was at the time. And my grandmother, she lived in a haunted house, and I always loved to hear her stories. My grandfather and other family members had these UFO encounters. I just loved talking about it at the time. I wish I could go back and ask them questions about their encounters because now that I'm more educated on it. But really what got me into it again was studying apparitions and then getting into the Men in Black phenomenon. And from there, I said, oh, let's look at UFOs a little bit more. And I think literally 2 years had passed and I'd written all this stuff about UFOs, and some of the folks I run my writings by to give me some critiques and some helpful feedback were like, what happened? You were talking about apparitions and now you're talking about UFOs. What's going on here? But that's in essence how it happened.
0: They're kind of similar if you think about it. I mean, they're all unexplained phenomenon.
1: Exactly. Yeah. Exactly. I think, so both of those books were kind of written at the same time. The UFO just trailed behind it a little bit.
0: Right. Right. Exactly. All right. Thank you so much for the call. Let's go to our first time caller, Larry, in Little Rock, Arkansas. Hi, Larry.
4: Hi.
0: Do you have a question, comment?
4: I'm sorry. No, I have a statement. Mm-hmm. Four freshmen at the University of Arkansas in 1962 decided to drive up to Missouri and see this ghost light we had heard about. It was Halloween week. We get up there. The guys tell us where to go. It was a very dark woods, straight road. We drove for about 35 minutes or so, you know, 10 miles an hour. We gave up, turned around, got out for a minute, and got back in. And just as we started to go, the inside of the car lit up. And we turned around, and the light was hovering right at the trunk lid. I mean, very bright and red. It was like a plasma or something.
0: Mm.
4: It was scary. because there was nobody there, nothing anywhere around us.
0: Were you in the car or outside the car?
4: Yes, we were in the car. It was when we started to pull away. Mm-hmm. It just appeared instantly. And
1: did you lose time?
4: No one on the road.
0: Did you hear that, Larry? Did you lose time?
4: Probably. I know we're going about 120 on the way back.
1: But as would I.
4: We were cynical, and then we started to leave, and it was right at the trunk lid, just right behind us, and the inside lit up. We all four saw it.
0: Wow, that is wild. Well, thank you so much for the call. That was so many. I love these stories. They're just over and over again, stories of sightings and phenomenon. So I'm sure you hear these a lot, Jonathan.
1: Yes, that reminds me actually of a case where something similar happened to a couple, and they took off after being tailed by some strange craft. And then they stopped at a diner on the way, and they met a person there in a black suit that said, a man that said, "Don't tell anybody about what you saw." And what was interesting about that is they hadn't told anybody yet to begin with. So that seemed to be one of the more kind of paranormal Men in Black cases.
0: Right, right. Well, do you think that the Men in Black program still exists?
1: I think so. I don't hear as much about MIBs as much as I do the abduction phenomena now. I don't know if that's because people just don't want to report it because it's so strange, but I certainly believe the flesh and blood aspect does, because these people, they report these UFOs or even some of the cases.

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1: I can't have any more? 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
14: From ABC News, I'm Dave Packer in Southern Idaho.
15: Today has been a very hard day here in Twin Falls, a tragic day.
14: Twin Falls Police Chief Matthew Hicks says multiple people are dead after a shooting at an In-N-Out Burger restaurant. Hicks says the shooter is dead.
15: He was nearby on the scene there. We are working, trying to ascertain his identity and the motivations behind that. We'll be able to figure that out in the next coming days.
14: And still working to ascertain the exact number of fatalities. A fast-moving wildfire outside Spokane, Washington burned more than 2,000 acres, sparking evacuations. Washington State Governor Bob Ferguson.
16: When the sun sets and the sun rises in the morning, I think we're going to be in shock to see some of the scenes that that emerge out of there.
14: There are growing concerns over the security of water systems across the U.S. as more states report they've been victim of a suspected cyber attack. ABC's Morgan Norwood tells us more than half a dozen states are now reporting problems.
17: The scope of the security failure now widening. 9 reported as hacks in Michigan as the FBI and EPA warn utility companies that hackers are trying to disrupt service to critical water infrastructure. At least 7 states have reported some kind of incursion. In one case, the hackers were able to change passwords and network settings, preventing operators from controlling the flow of water into the tiny city of Bram, Minnesota.
14: According to multiple U.S. officials, investigators are looking at whether Iran or any of its proxies were responsible for at least the breaches in Minnesota. But President Trump says he doesn't believe that and blames Governor Tim Walz. The president also says U.S. Attorney Jeanine Pirro is 100% wrong after she and the Department of Justice moved to drop the case against a former Olympian who had been blamed with damaging the Lincoln Memorial reflecting pool when he picked up a piece of peeling paint. In a Friday filing, Pirro said the additional documents that were provided by the Department of the Interior show a botched installation by the contractor caused the damage. You're

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12: It's 5:05 in the Loud Security Systems Traffic Center. It is a very quiet Sunday morning in the city, so if you're on the roads, it should be a nice and peaceful drive right now. The only thing I'm watching is some construction on the west side of the perimeter. Construction is knocking out 2 left lanes, both north and southbound, between MLK Jr. Drive and Cascade Road. That's exit 7 through 9, but I'm not seeing any delays there, so it should be a quick drive as you make your way by the barrels. Devin Byers, Triple Team Traffic, 95.5 WSB.
13: I'm Channel 2 Action News Chief Meteorologist Brad Nitz. Scattered showers and thunderstorms this afternoon and evening, and where these storms redevelop, locally heavy rain, again, strong wind gust, and the potential for some isolated severe storms will top out in the mid-80s today, down to 73 Sunday morning, 87 with scattered afternoon storms on Sunday. Some of those, again, could be strong.
11: 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And this is Atlanta, the food, the wine, the entertainment, the lifestyle. 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
14: And welcome to Atlanta Living. I'm your host, Belinda Skelton. Trade-ins
10: as far as trading in your car are at a four-year high. Now, what does that mean for you if you're buying a new vehicle? So we turn to our money expert, Joel Larsgaard, with the podcast How to Money. Joel, is that a good thing for us as a consumer? Is that a bad thing for us? Lead us down the path.
14: Let's talk about this. So the biggest thing that frustrates me right now and that I hate to see, it really does a number on my insides when I see that people are trading in cars mm-hmm. that they still owe money on. And not that they just still owe money on,
10: yeah.
14: but they owe more money than the car is actually worth. And so basically someone's saying, hey, listen, I'm tired of driving this car. Maybe it's worth 20 grand. I still have a loan, outstanding loan balance of $25,000. You know what I'm going to do? I'm going to go to the car dealership and I'm going to trade that car in, upgrade my ride, get something yeah. fancier that I like more. What happens is,
10: honey, I have a friend in this situation and he is up $30,000 upside down.
14: Okay, so that's a lot. That's more than most people. I think the average underwater balance is somewhere between $6,000 and $7,000.
10: Yeah.
14: 30 grand is a different story. That's really insane. But even any, and we knew that, I knew this problem was going to happen because when you look at the longer car loans that people are taking out,
10: yeah.
14: 84-month long car loans instead of 36 or 48, which is much more prudent,
10: right.
14: you're going to be upside down in your car longer. And then if something has happened or to your vehicle and you need to make a change, or if you just get tired, you feel like that car is long in the tooth for you and you want to make an upgrade, well, you don't have the financial capital to do it in a wise way. And so something like one in four trade-ins being done right now is being done with a car that is underwater. And this just puts, because you're rolling that negative equity into the new loan, especially given higher interest rates today than we've been experiencing in recent years, you're just setting yourself up for a cycle where you can't actually afford the car that you want to own.
10: Right.
14: And so I am a big proponent of, if you don't like the car, sorry, suck it up, hold on
10: yeah.
14: to it a little bit longer. Because doing that, rolling in that negative equity into the new loan just to upgrade your car, it's not worth the financial price you pay.
10: No, and I'd like some fanfare music to go on right now. Here's a drum roll. I just, in August, made my last car payment and got
14: Yay.
10: The title in the mail. I have paid this car off. It is mine. So everybody, get out of my way. Do not hit my car. It is mine, so I will drive it till the wheels fall off.
14: And that's the right attitude to have. And I think if more people could kind of become zen with owning a car that's maybe not as fancy as what they'd like the car I'm driving right now is an 06 Belinda, and
10: uh-huh.
14: I love it.
10: I love
14: it. And all
10: my
14: it does is get me to and fro where I need to go, and it saves me a ton of money. And I paid cash for that car. And so I would love to see more people pay cash for their car. But
10: yes.
14: if you are going to get a loan, make sure you can afford that car on like a 42-month cycle. And if you can't, then you need to revisit what
10: right.
14: kind of car you can actually afford. And if you're in that place where you're driving something that you've been driving for a while and you're kind of getting tired of it, well, you have to actually run the numbers and see, well, how much is it that I owe? And yeah, somebody will offer me a loan, even though for a new car, even though I still owe more money than my current car is worth, that doesn't mean I should actually go through with it and take advantage of that offer because of what it's going to do to my finances. And it's going to impinge your ability to afford other things in life that you care about mm-hmm. if you're spending too much money on your car.
10: Now, Joel, what is gap insurance and is it a good idea?
14: So gap insurance is something that can protect you in the case that you do get into a wreck in your car and you owe more money than it's worth. And yes, it's worth it if you're in that position because gap insurance can be incredibly cheap. So that is a way to protect yourself if you are in that position. Like, you don't want to go out there and upgrade into a new car, but you might want to consider paying a little extra money for gap insurance because it reduces your liability if you were to get into an accident.
10: Okay, so good idea if you're driving a car more that's worth more than you can afford right now, right?
14: That's right. If it's worth less than what you owe, if there's a decent gap, that's where the insurance is going to step
10: okay.
14: in.
10: Good advice. Good advice as always, Joel. Where can we find you during the week?
14: Sure. You can go to howtomoney.com, find a lot of money saving information there. And you can also, there's links to where you can listen to the podcast up on the site too.
10: Thank you, Joel. I see David Danzig in the hall getting ready for Breaking Chews. It is time for Breaking Chews, our weekly check-in and all the up-to-the-minute breaking news about local restaurants, chefs, and festivals. I'm here with our foodie correspondent, David Danzig, on social media at Bites and Sights. So what is going on in the restaurant and festival world, David?
15: Belinda, so this week is actually one of the biggest restaurant openings I think we've had in a while. Definitely this biggest this summer, but this is something we've been watching for a long time. So the restaurant's called Sozu, and this is the flagship ground floor Japanese restaurant from Fuyuhiko Ito.
10: Wow.
15: And if I know that's a mouthful. They're officially opening Sozu in Spring Quarter in Midtown this coming Friday. So if Chef Ito sounds familiar, you probably know him from his years as executive chef at Umi. More recently with the omakase counter Ishin and rooftop lounge Celestia. And that's atop the same 1020 Spring Street building. You know, this is not a little opening. This is going to be pretty big deal.
10: Mm-hmm.
15: Sozu offers guests three ways to dine. There's omakase, there's a la carte, and then Robata, which is this charcoal grill, if you know about Robata cooking.
10: Yeah.
15: It's incredibly delicious. So three different, you know, formats. The interior was designed around natural materials. There's cedar, clay, charcoal, stone. I'm so excited to see what this looks like. They always do a great job with the design. 20-foot ceilings, indoor-outdoor bar spaces, creating this immersive atmosphere from the moment you walk in. And this is really the biggest buzz restaurant opening we've had in a long time. So I'm pretty excited. I can see this, you know, if it delivers on what it promises, this could get into some national media and get on the Michelin guide and that kind of thing. I mean, that's what Chef Ito brings to the table. So I'm very excited.
10: I'm excited
15: for Sozu. It opens this Friday in the Spring Quarter in Midtown.
10: Okay.
15: So staying in Midtown, Belinda, in that complex, another notable opening, Habaneros. This is a pan-Mexican dining concept inspired by Aztec architecture. This is now open at Spring Quarter as well. This is on the ground floor of Sora, which is a 370-unit luxury rental tower. The menu includes crawfish nachos, short rib al carbon, ribeye poblano, charred grilled octopus, and they've got a great cocktail program as well. So Habaneros is just open. It's now open 7 days a week, brunch on Saturdays and Sundays. So the Spring Quarter has become really one of the most exciting restaurant destinations in the city. It's got that aforementioned Sozu that's opening this Friday, Habaneros, Ishin, and Celestia, all under that same umbrella of 1020 Spring Street in Midtown. So, you know, if you're out in the burbs and you're coming in for a show or something like that, you know, look at one of those great restaurants. In sadder news, unfortunately, I have to share the closure of Nadir.
10: Wow.
15: This is the Scottish Southern fine dining restaurant from our buddy Chef Kevin Gillespie. And it just caught me off guard. It served its final meal a couple of weeks ago. So Nadir is actually on the 2025 Michelin Guide. And it's on the Atlanta 50. I mean, it's really one of our top restaurants.
10: I know.
15: But Kevin had to step away from the kitchen last August. And then they simplified its service to a shorter prefix format. Then it announced that it would close, you know, after 2 years in business. So it's a bittersweet end to one of the most personal and emotionally connective restaurants that Kevin Gillespie has ever opened. So it's kind of it was this love letter to his Scottish heritage.
10: Oh, wow.
15: And it was made all the more powerful given he's had some health, you know, battles.
10: Mm-hmm.
15: But he still runs Gun Show, the iconic restaurant over there on the east side. So if you still want to support Kevin Gillespie, absolutely check out Gun Show. It's one of the funnest restaurants in town. And then just finally later on in the month, I just want to give everybody a heads up. The Grand Tasting event is for Alpharetta is happening at the end of August. This is at the hotel at Avalon, featuring more than 25 area restaurants. I went last year. It was spectacular. So the Grand Tasting Alpharetta happening later in the month. The VIP is sold out. So definitely get on it if you want to go. Get your get general admission tickets. Just Google Grand Tasting Alpharetta for tickets and plan your month.
10: All right. And David is on social media at Bites and Sites. Well, I can't wait to see what you bring to the table next week, David. 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
12: It's 517, the Loud Security Systems Traffic Center. The roads are looking pretty lonely this Sunday morning, so you'll be driving free practically anywhere in the city. I am keeping my eye on some cone zones, however. On 285 northbound the inner loop, construction is taking out the right lane at Atlanta Road, exit 16, but traffic is getting by just fine. Also on the west side, I'm spotting some more road work, knocking out two right lanes on 285 northbound at Langford Parkway, that's exit 5, but there are no major delays. Devin Byers, Triple Team Traffic, 95.5 WSB.
13: I'm Channel 2 Action News Chief Meteorologist Brad Nitz. Scattered showers and thunderstorms this afternoon and evening, and where these storms redevelop. Locally heavy rain, again strong wind gusts, and the potential for some isolated severe storms will top out in the mid-80s today, down to 73 Sunday morning, 87 with scattered afternoon storms on Sunday. Some of those, again, could be strong.
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18: Flipped over 20 westbound.
17: 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How Atlanta gets there.
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0: If you are thinking, you know, it'd be great to have a skill that would get me more money than a job, or you're thinking about your kids and they're trying to decide college, no college, whatever, we treat it as such a stark choice. But I want to tell you about a program that Georgia State University has at some of its suburban campuses. It's roughly, without any scholarship money or grant money, $3,000 a year to go towards an associate degree with a skill area needed by the job market. And here's the cool thing. If you go 2 years, you get that associate's, and then you decide you want to go on, GSU has it set up where it's a simple transition in for your junior and senior year to get a bachelor's degree. So all these things you hear about college costing a fortune, doesn't have to be that way.
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10: And welcome back to Atlanta Living. I'm your host, Belinda Skelton. If you're the kind of person who just loves beautiful things, beautiful art, beautiful jewelry, beautiful photography, beautiful handcrafted objects, then I have your perfect August weekend. The Piedmont Arts Festival is back on August the 15th and the 16th, and it's one of my favorite events of the entire year. Now, if you've never been, let me paint the picture. Imagine strolling through Piedmont Park on a late summer afternoon, surrounded by nearly 250 artisan booths, showcasing the work of talented artists and craftspeople from across the region. We're talking original paintings, photography, sculpture, hand-blown glass, metalwork, leather goods, jewelry, the kind of work you stop in front of and just stand there for a moment because it genuinely moves you. This is not a craft fair. This is fine art, outdoors and one of the most gorgeous green spaces in the Southeast. And what I love about this festival is the atmosphere. 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You just wander, discover, let something beautiful catch your eye. Artist demonstrations are happening throughout the weekend, so you can actually watch pieces come to life right in front of you. 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It's one of those events you'll be talking about long after it's over, because you'll still be looking for that perfect spot to hang that painting you bought. I never leave empty-handed. All right, all this and more on 95.5 WSB.
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0: There are so many job categories that are begging for workers. 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So many skilled fields that are ones that you go to trade school or community college for, or go through an apprentice program, pay very well and are desperately in need of workers. I mean, you can ask any owner of a car dealership or a car repair shop how difficult it is for them to find qualified mechanics right now. And the pay is really good. So when you're trying to figure out what you might enjoy and what might bring you a solid income, there are a number of fields right now where you absolutely are needed. I'm Clark Howard.
25: It's Thursday night, and you're grabbing drinks with some friends. Started off with a pitcher for the table, which quickly becomes two. There's pool. And there's the photo booth.
26: All right, everybody, squeeze in. Say cheese!
25: Followed naturally by an order of wings. And another.
26: Can we get some extra ranch sauce?
25: Then there's the ceremonial nightcap.
26: So what are we doing this weekend?
25: And lastly, it's back to the car, which, if you're buzzed...
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8: It's back to school day when you join us Monday starting at 5 for Atlanta's morning news. 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
9: ABC News, I'm Dave Packer. Fast-moving wildfires in Washington State triggered go-now orders for residents in and around Spokane Saturday. A statewide emergency had already been issued due to drought conditions. Governor Bob Ferguson saying he's hopeful that FEMA will help.
14: We'll, of course, be making sure we maximize any appropriate requests to FEMA and just really appreciate their partnership in the past and look forward to having in the future as well during this really challenging time.
9: Level 3 evacuation orders issued for anyone in the path of the Old Trails Fire and the Fairview Road Fire. Multiple people dead after a shooting at an In-N-Out Burger restaurant in Twin Falls, Idaho. Police say the shooter is dead, people multiple injured, and they're still working to ascertain the exact number of fatalities. Growing concerns over the security of water systems across the U.S. as more states report they've been victim of a suspected cyber attack. 9 reported attacks in Michigan, at least 7 states reporting some kind of incursion. This is ABC News.
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21: It's 5:33 in the Loud Security Systems Traffic Center. The roads are looking pretty dead this Sunday morning, so it'll be a quick go of it as you get through the city. I am seeing a couple scattered cone zones, however. Looking to North Atlanta, construction is blocking the left lane on the exit ramp from 285 eastbound to Georgia 400. Elsewhere on the west side of town, 285 both north and southbound is seeing two left lanes knocked out between MLK Jr. Drive and Cascade Road. That's exit 7 through 9. But I'm not seeing any brake lights. Devin Byers, Triple Team Traffic, 95.5 WSB.
22: I'm Channel 2 Action News Chief Meteorologist Brad Nitz. Scattered showers and thunderstorms this afternoon and evening, and where these storms redevelop. Locally, heavy rain, again, strong wind gusts, and the potential for some isolated severe storms will top out in the mid-80s today, down to 73 Sunday morning, 87 with scattered afternoon storms on Sunday. Some of those, again, could be strong.
17: 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And this is Atlanta. 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
10: 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I'm your host, Belinda Skelton. Well, the town of Dahlonega is witnessing a monumentous occasion as the Smith House Historic Inn and Restaurant, a beloved local landmark, celebrates its centennial anniversary. 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What do you mean year after year? They return frequently to the Smith House with its rich history, cozy rooms, southern comfort, meals, and it made the Smith House this historic town staple. And I have with me the fourth generation, family-owned, operated Frida Welch Befili, who's on the line with us. And Frida, thank you for stopping by and joining us on the line for Atlanta Living and celebrating the Smith House 100th year celebration.
27: Thank you, Belinda, for having me today and for us to tell our story about the history of the Smith House.
10: And I want to get into the Smith House history because people don't know what a rich history it has. So why don't you delve into that just a little bit?
27: Sure. Yes. Well, this year we have reached our continual 100-year milestone of serving our family-style meals, started by Bessie Smith in 1922. Even though the home is older than that, it's 125 years. Mm. And how that came is Frank Hall came to Dahlonega in the mid-1880s to oversee the Munns here in Dahlonega. He owned many businesses on the town square, including a mercantile business that gave him his fame. He purchased a lot where the Smith House is today and began building a magnificent house for his wife, Esther, in 1898. After the home was built, he died of typhoid fever, unfortunately. The house sat empty until 1922 when Bessie and Henry Smith purchased the property and immediately opened a boarding house for hungry travelers and overnight guests. The home welcomed many travelers and her southern dishes. She served on long tables, started the Smith House. She introduced the southern fried chicken, the country ham, the garden vegetables to her guests. Unfortunately, Bessie passed away about 1942, and Henry tried to continue it a little bit. But in 1946, he just sort of gave it up and sold it to the Fry family. The Fry family immediately contacted my grandparents, Fred and Thelma Welch, to come and run the restaurant operations for them. My grandmother, Thelma Welch, continued with Bessie's dishes and added a few of her own. My grandfather, Fred Welch, helped in the kitchen but ran the business part of it. You know, the popularity grew and grew, and my mom and dad came on board. And about 1966-68 to help with a growing business. The Fry family in 1970 stepped down and sold the business to my grandparents, my grandfather, and my dad, continuing in the family tradition. We had to make room for all the visitors that was coming to Dahlonega to sample our food. Dining rooms were added. People filled in all the vacant spaces. Our famous fried chicken recipe, handed down by Bessie Smith, became a staple conversation for all the travelers coming to North Georgia Mountains. A stop-in was a must on people's itinerary while in town. Today, we have kept the tradition alive with some slight alterations from the past. We are a multi-generational family business, being in five generations in.
10: Wow. Now, Frieda, do you remember going to the Smith House with your grandparents?
27: Oh, no, I was raised there, just like my dad. My dad, actually, my grandmother had my dad. And she was actually working in the kitchen preparing the meals for the day. Well, she went in labor. She walked up to the local doctor and actually, you know, delivered my dad, came back, put him in his crib, continued dinner for the evening guests.
10: Are you kidding me?
27: You know, not at all. They lived in the back of the kitchen. Yes. Now, you don't grow women like that anymore,
10: no,
27: do you?
10: No, heavens. We will lay in the bed for 4 or 5 days.
27: Yes.
10: Oh, my word.
27: And then, so for me, whenever I was born, that was one of the things my parents brought me in. You know, they put little pallets for me all over, you know, the kitchen and the dining room. And basically, I had a whole lot of mamas there raising me.
10: Absolutely. Well, the Smith House is such a staple in Dahlonega. I can't imagine going to Dahlonega and not eating at the Smith House.
27: Yes. Wonderful.
10: So tell us, let's go through the menu. Let's get our listeners nice and hungry during the show. Let's go through the menu. And the fried chicken is top of the list.
27: Yes. Well, the fried chicken, of course, we're famous for, you know, with our family style meals, you know, that's being served today. We just offer our guests a step back in time where families, they sit at our table, food is brought out in bowls and passed around just like you was at grandma's house. It's sort of like a tradition that's sort of being lost right now.
10: Yeah.
27: And, you know, with the fried chicken, it's the original recipe from Bessie Smith. It's buttermilk fried chicken. A lot of times people are not cooking with buttermilk. We don't know why. We're Southerners and everything, it needs to be either fried or dipped in gravy. That's how we are. And, you know, we have our country vegetables that we serve. You know, we have the meat special of the day. Could be baked ham, could be country fried steak, could be roast beef. Roast beef is usually served on the weekends. We have our homemade yeast rolls that my grandmother, she introduced to the menu. And so it is her recipe. We still serve it today. We have our chefs and our cooks and our bakers. They were trained in these recipes. They don't bring on board anything that's not passed down. So,
10: from generation to generation.
27: To generation. So these are our true Southern dishes.
10: Absolutely. Now, the Smith House, and we're speaking with Frieda Welch Bafili, who is the fourth generation of the family-owned Smith House in Dahlonega, Georgia, and who gave us the rich history of the Smith House. But you can also stay and lodge at the Smith House.
27: Yes, our lodging has grew leaps and bounds over these years. Once we were like a little 6-7 room boarding house when Bessie Smith started up. Now we are a 48 room hotel that we have here on site.
10: Wow.
27: We have our historical building, which we have converted and now has 20 rooms. That includes our carriage house. We have our main house and our carriage house. We had such a demand and we were so full every weekend that my dad, yet another expansion project, we added our lodge back in 2016-17. And that added another 25 rooms that we really needed. We also have villas. We own a building on the town square as well called Chesty Village. And we have villas on the town square that we rent out as well.
10: Oh, my
27: gosh. Not only for the lodging there on site, we have three houses that we rent on a two-night basis through a hotel as well. It's the Welch House, which is my grandparents' old house. We did a major renovation to that house, and it is gorgeous. We have the Thomas House, and we have the Fitz House that we have in our inventory as well for, a two-night stay. People come up, and either they're at the wedding venues. Oh, yes. That is a big thrust in Dahlonega right now. Everybody wants to come to Dahlonega, and we've got many, many, many wedding venues here to choose from. And then what we do is we offer in-blocks for our guests, for the wedding, mm-hmm. so that people can call, under the blocks and rent a hotel room. We have wedding reception dinners. We have wedding rehearsal dinners and just other kind of private events. We do birthday parties. We do anniversary parties. Whatever people are celebrating, we try to fit their needs.
10: So it's one-stop shop. It's all right there. So you can stay, have your event, have the food. It's all contained.
27: Exactly.
10: That's great. And so Dahlonega, of course, was founded on the gold mines. So what is your connection to the gold mines and the gold mine shafts there?
27: Well, Frank Hall, he was brought here from Vermont and to oversee the mines here in Dahlonega. Back then, when the Indians lived here, this was Cherokee Indian, the white man came, found the gold, and then that's when all the mines started happening, mining here in Dahlonega. It brought mm-hmm. many, many, many people to Dahlonega, miners to Dahlonega and their families. Well, for Frank Hall, he was very educated and very knowledgeable in gold. So when he found the gold mine shaft down under our building, he was really doing was he completed the house and he wanted to convert. He was getting into retirement. He was 52. I wish that we could all retire
10: really.
27: At 52. Yeah, and so he wanted to do like a little hobby, he liked building, so he wanted to do a little cabinet shop where he can do some little building, and that's when he started looking around, and that's when he saw that there was the dirt and the looked just like there was a gold vein up underneath. So he started digging. He had people to dig for him, of course.
10: Yes.
27: And that's when he found it. But the problem is with him is that, of course, he was a very, very, very rich man. He made his money off being the foreman, all of his businesses on the town square, his merchantile business. And what happened was, the forefathers of the town, since it was located right there on the town square, he just found out that it would just be too much troubles to bring in all the mining equipment. He would have to tear down his magnificent house that he just built for his wife. And he just didn't want to do that. He was just, I'm in retirement. I don't need the money. So he just sort of left it. And then, of course, he passed away a few, years later. And so my dad always heard about the stories about a mine shaft, a secret mine shaft being up underneath the building. So uh-huh. he would always take off, he's a little boy, and look and try to find it and pretend like he was finding that secret mine shaft. And then he did later on in
10: life. Are you serious?
27: Yes, he never knew it. I was at home And he called me and he said, Frieda, we found it. And I said, found what? He says, we found the Frank Hall mine shaft. And I said, what are you talking about? I was, I'll be right there. And so I went up and we were, what had happened was we were renovating our old dining room that my parents, you know, because all the dining was upstairs in the main part for with the lodging. Well, my parents, when they came on board, soon they moved all the dining downstairs into the basement, you know, years before it was poured in concrete.
10: Right. I tell you what, we're going to have to take a break. We're going to hold people over, pique their interest on where this gold mine shaft is in this house, because I'm sitting on the edge of my seat. We are speaking with Frieda Welch Bafili, who's the fourth generation owner of the Smith House in Dahlonega, Georgia. 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
21: It is 5:47 in the Loud Security Systems Traffic Center. It is still a nice and peaceful Sunday morning as you make your way through the city. I'm not seeing any delays. I am, however, keeping my eye on a couple scattered cone zones. On the west side of the perimeter, construction is knocking out two right lanes on 285, both north and southbound at Langford Parkway, exit 5. A little further north on the west side, 285 northbound the inner loop, construction is blocking the right lane at Atlanta Road, exit 16, but there are still no slowdowns. Devin Byers, Triple Team Traffic, 95.5 WSB.
22: I'm Channel 2 Action News Chief Meteorologist Brad Nitz. Scattered showers and thunderstorms this afternoon and evening, and where these storms redevelop, locally heavy rain, again, strong wind gust, and the potential for some isolated severe storms will top out in the mid-80s today, down to 73 Sunday morning, 87 with scattered afternoon storms on Sunday. Some of those, again, could be strong.
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10: and welcome
7: Belinda.
10: Back to Atlanta Living. I'm your host, Belinda Skelton, and we are speaking with Frieda Welch Befili, fourth generation owner of the Smith House, and with her family. And we are talking about that gold mine that is under the Smith House. And Frieda, why don't you quickly finish your story?
27: Sure. Yeah. And my dad, he found it. We have it now on display so that visitors can come by and look at it and see all the history about the Smith House.
10: That is amazing. So, you know, a lot of people wish they had a gold mine under their house, and the Smith House literally has a gold mine under the house.
27: Yes. And what we say in Dahlonega is there is gold and then there are hills. That's one of our famous sayings, and it is still true for our mine shaft. We have gold and lots of it.
10: So have you tried to mine that gold?
27: No, we haven't. It would be better. We would, like Frank Hall, we would have to take down the building.
10: Yes.
27: Then we chose that we would rather keep history intact.
10: Oh, what a great decision. Okay, I love the history of the Smith House. I mean, it may be as good as the food, I tell you what. Okay,
27: well, we're rich in it.
10: Yes. Okay. You're open Tuesday through Thursday, 11 to 2:30, Friday and Saturday, 11 a.m. to 7 p.m. and Sunday, 11 a.m. to 5:30. Stop by and see them at the Smith House and have some good old Southern food, family style. You can also stay there at some of their, historic inns, the lodge, the cottage, or have a special event at one of their locations. Frieda, I can't thank you enough for joining us on Atlanta Living.
27: You're welcome. Thanks for having me.
10: Absolutely. So stop by the Smith House when you're in Dahlonega and have a great meal. 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
18: Unusual delays with the direction of this crash.
14: Updated traffic as often as you need every time you listen.
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20: Good morning. At 6 o'clock, I'm Tina Douglas. Our top story this hour, trouble out west. Outside Spokane, Washington, overnight, the fast-moving Old Trails fire continues to scorch more than 2,300 acres, prompting evacuations and forcing Washington State Governor Bob Ferguson to activate the National Guard to assist fire crews in working to contain the fire and several others burning in the Spokane area. It's unknown how many homes have been destroyed by the fire so far, but state officials believe about 4,000 structures are threatened. While speaking at a press conference late Saturday, Spokane Mayor Lisa Brown warned residents that there could be some destruction as they work to fight the fires.
21: We're not in a place right now where we can talk about the magnitude of the property destruction, but it is a very dangerous situation.
20: Here in our area,
22: scattered showers and storms again today and for the next few days with highs in the mid to upper 80s. I'm Channel 2 Action News Chief Meteorologist Brad Nitz. My complete forecast is coming up on WSB or anytime at WSBradio.com.
20: A terrifying incident near a fast food restaurant in Idaho. Customers in the parking lot were seen running from gunfire at the In-N-Out Burger in Twin Falls. Police Chief Matthew Hicks telling residents the suspected shooter is dead and the investigation will take some time.
23: I can also reassure the community right now, we believe that the threat to the community is over. The suspected shooter in this incident is deceased.
20: A motive in the incident is under investigation. Meanwhile, the FBI has offered assistance to local law enforcement. About 56,000 people call the city of Twin Falls home. It is located 128 miles southeast of Boise. Here in our area, a convicted felon is behind bars for shooting 2 men, killing one and injuring the other in Atlanta. Officers responded to a home on Lawton Avenue, finding the 2 victims and then taking the suspect, a 64-year-old man, into custody. That happened on Saturday. He's facing several charges, including murder and aggravated assault. A man is dead after a shooting on the highway near Stone Mountain Park.
24: DeKalb County Police says the shooting occurred on Highway 78 at the Gwinnett and DeKalb County line. Officers found a car off the road, and inside they found 37-year-old Napoleon Curtis dead with

0: It's back to school day when you join us Monday starting at 5 for Atlanta's morning news. You'll hear triple team traffic, a good chance of rain in the forecast, and a warning about your back to school photos. So 95.5 WSB.
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4: At 6:30, I'm Tina Douglas. Our top story this hour, it's been a wet morning for parts of extreme north Georgia, where heavy rain fell, causing some flash flood warnings in parts of Fannin and White counties. Some of it has subsided, but standing water could be a problem in downtown McKaysville, where a state of emergency was issued about an hour ago. Some off-and-on rain is moving into parts of metro Atlanta. WSB meteorologist Brad Nitt says scattered showers and storms are possible throughout the day. The forecast is just ahead. It's wildfires that's causing panic out west in the state of Washington. The Old Trails Fire in Spokane has already scorched several thousand acres, forcing widespread evacuations as people scramble to get out of the way. The National Guard has been activated to assist as the wildfires threaten several thousand structures. Police in Twin Falls, Idaho say a gunman is dead after opening fire outside an In-N-Out fast food restaurant. Three people were killed. An investigation into a motive for that shooting is underway. Gwinnett County Police are investigating a deadly shooting in a parking lot off of Stone Mountain Highway in Snellville. They say just after midnight, gunfire was heard and a man was seen running from the area and was apprehended. Another man was found shot to death in that parking lot. It's still an active situation. Cobb County Animal Services is planning to expand with more space and renovations to better serve the community.
5: The 31-year-old building will move up in size with new plumbing and an HVAC system. Cobb Animal Services Director Steve Hammond says the air conditioning now circulates between both the dog and cat rooms, which can put animals at risk.
6: So if there's any disease or anything like that, it's automatically shared everywhere.
5: A medical center is also adding more tables and other upgrades as the shelter does their own spay and neuter surgeries.
6: We'll have an expanded surgery suite so that we can handle more animals.
5: They expect to break ground in the spring. Mary Ryan Howarth, 95.5 WSB.
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2: These temperatures for that are about 20 degrees below average.
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4: Time for a traffic update. Let's head over to the WSB 24-hour traffic center and check in with Chinwe Maponyakook.
8: Okay, so on that west side perimeter, one of the cone zones that we have is going to be I-285 north and southbound near Martin Luther King Jr. Drive. Knocking out a couple of left lanes. It is an active work zone. Lots of flashing lights on the scene. Not really causing any onlooker delays at this time. Stick to those right lanes. That'll get you where you need to go if you were trying to get towards I-20 or back down towards Highway 166, where you're going to run into more construction, knocking out a couple of right lanes in that direction. But other than that, things working well. From the Loud Security Systems Traffic Center, Triple Team Traffic, 95.5 WSB.
9: I'm Channel 2 Action News Chief Meteorologist Brad Nitz. Warm and muggy, topping out at 87 today with some scattered showers and storms. Rain chance at 40%. A few of those storms, where they develop, could be strong gusty winds. Of course, heavy rain and cloud-to-ground lightning. For Monday, low 73, high 87 with scattered storms.
4: 80 degrees in Douglasville, 81 in Dunwoody. It is 80 degrees in Atlanta. More news at 7 o'clock. Breaking news when it happens. I'm Tina Douglas, 95.5 WSB.
10: This is Perspectives, the show where a conversation about our many differences shows us more about the things we have in common. I'm Condice Presley. Artificial intelligence is changing almost every aspect of our lives, from how we work and learn to how businesses make decisions and even how we communicate. Some people are excited. Others are a little skittish about it all. But one thing is definitely certain. AI isn't coming, it is already here. Today, we're talking about what that means for all of us and how organizations and individuals can thrive in what Mike Pino calls the wisdom age. His book, Human Core, Redesigning Organizations for the Wisdom Age. Mike Pino, welcome to Perspectives.
11: Well, thank you so much for having me, Congress.
10: So now everybody seems to have some sort of an opinion about AI right now. Before we get deep into the weeds, what is the biggest misconception out there about artificial intelligence?
12: Artificial general intelligence is actually on the horizon. That is going to happen. It's not going to happen as fast as people imagine, but it's going to happen faster than people imagine. So it's going to happen in different ways that people can't imagine. And that's actually the bigger problem, is that in the process of moving to a place where you actually have truly generalized general intelligence by a machine, we're going to miss a lot of these other things that are really critical, and we have to be paying attention to them now. And that's really the biggest problem.
10: So what do you mean when you say we've entered the wisdom age? What is that?
12: So one of the things I like to actually point to is that the minute that we started to bring together technologies to help us retrieve information from machines, and then we started linking those machines together and making search engines, we entered the information age. That really is that we could retrieve information faster than we ever could before. And that started somewhere between the 80s and the early 90s as the first search engines come out in the mid 90s. But you have machines that are starting to be linked together in the 80s, and then you start to actually bring together larger systems that connect them, and you move into what I then call the knowledge age. And this is where you start to compete on the type of taking the information that you have and doing something differently with it. So before, it took forever to get information from the audience. So if you wanted to know how many people watched last week's or last night's TV broadcast, it would take you almost a week's time or 2 weeks' time with phone calls to get all that information, collate it, bring it back. It's instantaneous now. But in that process of that change, moving from information to knowledge, you actually start to compete now on that. What's happened differently with AI and generative AI in specific in the last few years is you can take all of the knowledge that people have out there and you can synthesize it quicker. So in a certain sort of way, the information that took so long for you to gather before, now you can actually gather all the knowledge that you had before. But what's missing is actually what to do with all of that. So the judgment, the discernment, understanding why or why not to do something, that's actually how we entered the wisdom age recently, as generative AI moves into the space to create knowledge faster, just as search engines made information easier to get. We've now entered into the wisdom age because of that.
10: Tell me about the way you titled your book. Why and what is the central message that you're hoping your readers will take away from it?
12: Thank you. The reason why we actually focus it on the organizations themselves are that, quite frankly, I personally started seeing smart people feeling powerless at work and then at home. And then as we were watching this happen, my author, co-author and I, we started to see it was a modern disease of a sort, a sort of learned helplessness, that technology was speeding everything up, but people felt less heard and less able to act. And they could see problems, they could see possible actions to take, but they also learned along the way that taking action safely meant to send that insight up the chain in some sort of way and wait for something to happen somehow. And as you actually create generative AI, and as you introduce that into businesses, as you introduce that into organizations, as you introduce that into society, you're going to have a real problem on the horizon, because what we've trained people through this learned helplessness, through this wait for someone else to make a decision, is that decisions, information, and accountability flow are no longer actually happening properly inside an organization. And generative AI is making an organization go faster. So we have to actually help people regain agency and create value through organizations. And that's the reason why we focus the book around that.
10: So a lot of folks just think that, you know, ChatGPT and Claude and Copilot and Gemini and all of these are just additional software tools like Word and Excel and PowerPoint. And you argue that it's way bigger than that. What do you mean?
12: Well, so as you make knowledge abundant, advantage shifts to how we frame problems and make decisions. Like, AI can speed up processes inside an organization. It's not just that you're actually making something easier. It can actually change an entire process. But if you don't think about actually how this process in changing, using AI to change a process to make it easier, you might actually introduce a harm to someone else downstream that you didn't consider, that you didn't think about. And before, when humans would do this, it would happen at a speed that you could spot it. It's now going faster. So those are the two distinct things. It's the speed and the scale that you actually have to pay attention to. So it's not just the technology, it's a process change. And the process change with the technology means that humans have to operate differently because it's happening at speeds that are and scales that are not human.
10: So now you say that AI isn't really going to replace workers, but will become our collective colleague. Paint a picture of what that looks like.
12: Yeah, so how we think about it in HumanCore is that HumanCore is a human-centered and AI-realistic connection that really you're connecting with synthetic, and we call it synthetic technology because we anticipate additional technologies beyond agentic that are actually going to start to come online over the next few months. In fact, we're already seeing some of that. And what we're actually saying in synthetic symbiosis is that it's augmenting human capability, and it can potentially create collective performance, but it can't replace judgment well. And we're seeing this all over the place. So we need AI that strengthens people's ability to decide, especially at the front line, not AI that concentrates power even more. And that's part of the challenge and the opportunity here. And the way to do it is to help people actually have a different relationship with the technology and to help reinforce the way that people work together through this.
10: So it's not a competitor. Is it a tool? Is it a teammate?
12: It's somewhere in between a tool and a teammate right now, because it's not sentient as far as we define sentience, and that's actually something that we'll probably get a lot smarter at over time. But because it's not sentient in the way that we think of sentience, it's not really a teammate, but it's somewhere between a tool and a teammate.
10: Now, you've worked with some of the world's largest organizations. What are leaders going through as you come in and show them how to maximize the opportunities with this tool / teammate / AI?
12: The thing that people are starting to realize, and we've known this for about 15 or 17 years now, maybe even almost 20 at this point. The research actually goes back to the late 90s, that collective intelligence really requires diversity of experience, and that to create those spaces where people feel safe to contribute is actually the next frontier, because if what you're doing is competing on wisdom, then what you actually need to do is encourage a type of a human behavior that we actually have an advantage when we link together through collective intelligence to produce results. And really, it can only happen when you assure open communication, that you appreciate diverse perspectives, that you create a space where you can have controversy with civility. We don't necessarily need to like one another, but we need to recognize that each of us may have a key piece of the puzzle. And if we can't have people disagree safely, you don't have inclusion or collective intelligence, you have compliance. And so some of the leaders are starting to recognize that they have to actually change the behaviors in the workplace itself. And this is a very hard kind of shift, because it's actually a lot of things have to change in terms of decision rights, in terms of leadership. There's a lot of stuff that has to be done. And so some of the leaders are actually doing that kind of stuff already.
10: You make the point that AI actually increases the value of our uniquely human skills. Which skills are becoming even more important in this new dimension that we're entering? Empathy, judgment, creativity, curiosity, you tell me.
12: Actually, all of those are pretty much the short list of what I would actually send back to you. In fact, the place I was just having this conversation the other day, the place that that people are actually starting to accelerate faster and they're collaborating better, are those that actually have a a sort of naive kind of curiosity that they don't assume that they know everything, and they actually are interested in learning more. But besides that kind of naive curiosity, they also have this sort of compassion or an empathy of a sort where they're like, there may be something here that I'm not thinking about. Let me explore that. And this sort of those two things are actually having a big advantage. The reason why and where the uniquely human space, one of the things that's kind of unique about us as a species is the way that we've developed language and the way that we communicate and the way that we actually can reason together. We theoretically can outperform an individual. So the smartest person in a group, the smartest IQ in a group can actually outperform that smartest person. And this is what collective intelligence actually shows us. This is a very unique characteristic as far as we know. There, it may be true, other species are out there, we don't know that. But what we know about humans is that's true with humans. And that thing, that capability of collective intelligence is one of those places where you can't, in places where you can't, it's something that hasn't been seen before. It's something abstract. It's something chaotic. You actually want to proceed not with inductive and deductive reasoning, which uses probabilistic theory, which is where a machine will outperform. But you want to use a type of reasoning that's known as abductive reasoning. This is like the scientific method. It's sort of like, I think it's this. I'm going to test this. This is how I'm going to move forward. Humans can actually do that in this collective intelligence space. And that's actually where one of the advantages exist, so long and insofar as actually artificial general intelligence. When that finally comes online, that won't be an advantage. But we haven't seen that capability really yet.
10: So knowing what you know and the ability you have to look into the future, what careers do you think are going to become even more valuable as we progress through the wisdom age?
12: But, you know, it's going to be chaotic and messy. So things I say today are not going to be true in 5 years. And this is actually the rate of change. But what I can tell you is there are three areas that we will definitely continue to struggle. The first is actually the types of human services that actually are of a connective type of sort. And there's a richness that actually exists in human connection that's based on real compassion or empathy, not based on a superficial type. And one of the things that's very dangerous, in fact, in some of the kinds of technologies that exist is that if you make it too superficial, you can actually do more harm in the long run. In the short run, you actually help reach more people, but you actually should be following up. So what does that mean for careers? The types of health and human services that are focused on, let's say, occupational therapy or physical therapy, for instance, might be one of them. These are kinds of things that are both, there's a physical component, but there's also an emotional component. These kinds of, that kind of overlap and that overlay is actually a really important one. The other area that's actually kind of interesting and funny to watch is that there's a type of context that you build up over time when you've experienced something over a long time that you become really wise about something. And you can't explain why you know what you know. It's just because you've seen it for so long. And what we're doing right now in a lot of the knowledge worker space is we're destroying that sort of entry-level role. It's not that we're destroying it outright, but we're not building the same kind of pipeline. And so what's problematic is that we're going to need to actually help people develop some of these kinds of what I would actually call more wisdom or judgment or reasoning, that kind of discernment. That kind of is a different kind of teaching than the type of teaching that we're used to. We don't do a lot of wisdom kind of development. We focus more on memorizing facts and the math and arithmetic stuff, which is important, but there's a level of understanding why and why not that you actually, that's not being developed, and that's going to be important too in the future. So the roles that do those kinds of things are going to be more likely to be helpful.
10: Mike, you and I and a number of our listeners are going to remember the fear and paranoia that was associated with Y2K. And you say that organizations are going to have to stop managing the way they did Y2K ago. What's broken about the leadership models that exist right now, and how do they need to morph?
12: Well, right now, many of us feel anxiety overload and learned helplessness at work on the job. Many managers and employers, in fact, actually recognize that these sentiments result in a sapping of performance and productivity. But we've been doing stress balls and pizza in the break room, and that's not going to fix it, right? You don't fix that kind of problem with stress balls. You know, there's a time and a place for stress balls, but that's not going to fix it. You need to frame that better. You need to actually leverage a different way of thinking about motivation. So there's a type of motivation that's not based on carrot and stick. It's more social. It's understood as shared reality, and it's been studied since the 80s. But it's not something that's actually well talked about. We talk about carrots and sticks. We talk about, well, I'm going to give them more money, or I'm going to give them, you know, that's wonderful, or I'm going to actually put them on a performance improvement plan because they're not actually meeting the tasks. But neither of those things are going to actually fix anxiety overload or helplessness. What you actually have to do is you have to build a different kind of connection. And so some of the social motivation techniques, these are the types of things that we're going to have to actually learn again to integrate back into work. And that's really where we're going to build some of that resilience, some of that agency, so that you can change the outcomes both inside the organizations and outside across our communities.
10: Is that what you mean when you introduced the concept of the leadership delta?
12: Yeah, so leadership delta is exactly that. It's actually a different type of behavior. It's about more about creating space than it is the actual idea that we've had about, you know, the leader as hero. And that leader as hero goes back to the, you know, at least the 1830s with Thomas Carlyle. But this idea that, you know, some great man is going to step up, and it was a man. I'm not being sexist. In fact, actually, Carlyle was very clear it was a man, is going to step forward and is going to solve this problem. And we've been actually reinforcing that message through our stories, stories are how we transmit wisdom, by the way. And so our stories keep talking about these heroes that are one person comes in and solves this problem. But in fact, actually, it's not one person. And that's what we have to actually kind of break out of that kind of mold and that model.
10: Most of the people listening to us right now have maybe used ChatGPT, Gemini, or another tool at home. What is one practical way the average person can start and embrace this in a more effective fashion?
12: Wow. You know, some of the challenges and opportunities that exist, it's good to actually learn how to use prompt engineering and get results and to pique your curiosity. But what's even better is to actually really encourage people to ask why after they get the answer back. Why did you think that? What did you base that on? Literally asking the why question isn't to actually see if you could trip up ChatGPT because is it wrong? No, it's not about that. It's actually to force you to think about the reasoning behind how we came to this. And what you then start to understand are some of the context and the levers that actually do that. So one easy thing is to actually follow up almost every response with a question of why. It's almost like becoming a six-year-old again, where you basically, well, why is that? And the fact is actually, as you go through that kind of exercise, you're reinforcing those muscles that we haven't been building over time, which are the muscles that we're going to need in the future.
10: So if somebody wants to future-proof his or her career, what should they begin to learn today?
12: Context really matters, and context engineering is a different way of thinking about working with AI. So what they'll need to really spend more time on is developing those techniques and approaches with context engineering. What does that mean? That means that when you actually ask a generative AI something, you put it into a frame of how it would actually be applied and where it's applied and when it's not applied, and give it the context for what really matters here. What is the action or the moment or the opportunity? The more that you actually put a box around what you're asking, the more you're going to get results that are going to be meaningful. Learning how to do context engineering, furthermore, is going to help you focus on understanding what depth you have in your own context and where those strengths are and what you need to build next. Because the more that you're able to actually look at something from multiple perspectives, the more that you're able to actually apply context engineering in more meaningful ways.
10: So AI can make us smarter in a way.
12: It can, but it can't make us together smarter. We have to actually learn how to use some of these techniques. We don't have to like each other, but we do have to actually recognize that each of us have a piece of the puzzle and that we actually have to reach across and do that. The more that we actually separate, the harder it's going to be for us to be successful.
10: All right, I got a few rapid fire questions I want to ask you as we run up on time. Has AI changed the way that you think?
12: Yes, dramatically.
10: What has it taught you about being human?
12: It's taught me an awful lot. You know, in fact, actually, a lot of work I was doing with AI in the military, I started to realize actually made me realize that a lot of my presumptions about how we interact with one another are deeply flawed.
10: If you were graduating from college today, what would you make sure you were studying?
12: I would want to actually spend more time on understanding why, and I would throw myself at getting as many experiences as I possibly could. I wouldn't try to go deep in any one subject area. I would try to go broader across multiple.
10: Are we moving too fast or not fast enough in this chaos and messiness?
12: You know, the hard thing about velocity is that everyone focuses on speed and no one focuses on direction. Velocity is a vector of speed and direction. If you're not paying attention to the direction that you're traveling, then you're going to run fast in circles or you're going to run fast off the cliff like some wily coyote.
10: Let's make this personal. Last question. If somebody's listening to us right now and worried that all of this is moving faster than they can keep up, what should they begin to do this week, not next year, to make sure that they are ready for this future, which is already here?
12: Yeah, you know, part of the real challenge is actually going to be understanding the emotional regulation. So spending more time to actually put names to your emotions, spending more time to actually build that in yourself matters a lot now. And literally understanding and asking yourself, well, so why am I so anxious? What is it that I'm actually, and the more that you do that kind of work, in fact, actually is going to help you as well.
10: The book is Human Core, Redesigning Organizations for the Wisdom Age. The author is Mike Pino. Mike, how do we get the book?
12: It's available through most outlets. You can actually get it through Amazon, for instance. You can get it online through Routledge, the publisher. And you can

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1: Survey says a third of us now realize we've been scammed online shopping. 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
4: At 7 o'clock, I'm Tina Douglas. Our top story this hour, rain in parts of metro Atlanta as the storm pattern continues in North Georgia. Some flooding reported in downtown McKaysville. That's in Fannin County, where a state of emergency was issued due to the high water. The rain appears to be moving east, but the threat of flooding is cause for concern in several counties in North Georgia, including Lumpkin, White, and Union counties. WSB meteorologist Brad Nitz will be along in just a few minutes with your most accurate and dependable forecast. Not rain, but fire causing chaos out west. Near Spokane, Washington overnight, the fast-moving Old Trails fire continues to scorch more than 2,300 acres, leading to evacuations and forcing Washington State Governor Bob Ferguson to activate the National Guard to assist fire crews in working to contain the fire and several others burning in the Spokane area. Mayor Lisa Brown urged residents to stay aware of possible evacuation orders as they fight the fires.
5: If they are in an evacuation area, and please evacuate. If they are near an evacuation, please stay alert.
4: It's unknown how many homes have been destroyed by the fire so far, but state officials believe about 4,000 structures are threatened. Police in Idaho continue to work to determine a motive in a Saturday shooting at a newly opened In-N-Out Burger restaurant outside Twin Falls that killed several people and left others injured. In-N-Out confirming overnight one of their employees has been identified as one of the victims in the shooting, with the suspect also among the dead. The shooting took place near a busy shopping area, and hundreds of people were there at the time, including Jalen Sanchez, who says she faced the shooter head on while attempting to flee.
6: I saw a pistol on a gun case. I'm guessing that was his, and I didn't have anything to defend myself, so I grabbed the gun and I pulled it back. It was jammed, so I just felt helpless.
4: None of the victims have been identified. Overnight, Gwinnett County Police are investigating after a deadly shooting in a parking lot off of Stone Mountain Highway in Snellville. They say just after midnight, gunfire was heard and a man was seen running from the area and was apprehended. Another man was found shot to death in that parking lot. It's still an active scene. A convicted felon is behind bars for shooting two men, killing one and injuring the other in Atlanta. Officers responded to a home on Lawton Avenue, finding the two victims and then taking the suspect, a 64-year-old man, into custody on Saturday. He's facing several charges, including murder and aggravated assault. A man is shot dead near Stone Mountain Park in a shooting on Highway 78 Saturday afternoon.
7: It appears a road rage incident turns deadly on the highway before Stone Mountain Park. Officers arrived to the scene and found a car off the road with a dead person inside. 37-year-old Napoleon Curtis was shot multiple times and died on the scene. The suspect was later found by Stone Mountain Police. 26-year-old Sean Lumpkin is now in custody and faces a charge of murder. Jordan Brown, 95.5 WSB.
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3: 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Let's get a traffic update with Chinwe Mapanya-Cook in the WSB 24-Hour Traffic Center.
4: In addition to construction on the west side perimeter, knocking out two left lanes near Martin Luther King Jr. Drive on 285 and two right lanes the closer you get towards Highway 166. In Sandy Springs on the perimeter, we also have construction I-285 eastbound. Your ramp onto Georgia 400, it's knocking out the left side of that ramp, so you're going to want to stick to the right as you're coming around those curves. And take your time, because there's no need to speed if you're trying to head north into Roswell or back south inside that perimeter. Loud Security Systems Traffic Center, Triple Team Traffic, 95.5 WSB.
5: I'm Channel 2 Action News Chief Meteorologist Brad Nitz. Scattered showers and storms develop again today. Your rain chance at 40%. High 87. Tomorrow, about the same. Low 73, high 87 with scattered storms.
3: 82 degrees in Atlanta. 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
6: There are days, seasons even, where we feel surrounded on all sides. Yet, at the same time, we, like Jacob, often participate in the forces that seem to trap us, even as we are victims of them. We find ourselves with Jacob, between what has been and what will be, unsure how it might all turn out.
7: That's Reverend Dr. Kimberly Wagner, and today she brings you a message entitled Blessed Wrestling. I'm Katie Givens-Kime, and welcome to episode 4245 of Day One. Welcome to Day One, the weekly program that brings you outstanding preachers from America's historic Protestant churches, sharing insight and inspiration from God's Word for your life.

0: friends. I'm your host, Reverend Dr. Katie Givens-Keim. And today on Day One, we are honored to welcome back the Reverend Dr. Kimberly Wagner, Assistant Professor of Preaching at Princeton Theological Seminary in Princeton, New Jersey. Dr. Wagner holds a PhD from Emory University and is ordained as a minister of word and sacrament in the Presbyterian Church USA. Her most recent book, Fractured Ground, explores how preachers can offer faithful words in the wake of collective trauma, from mass violence to public health crises. Kim Wagner, it is so fantastic to have you back on Day One. Welcome.
1: Katie, it is so good to be back. Thanks for the invitation.
0: So, Kim, we're coming to you in 2026. We last connected with you in 2024. New things have happened in the world. How's it going over there, teaching, preaching at Princeton? What inspires hope? What brings concerns?
1: Well, the world brings concerns, of course. But what inspires hope to me is I think that we have students and preachers who are hungry to answer the needs of the world. And I'm just so honored to get to work with these students who are coming in with not just insights, but great questions that push all of us as we think about how the church might creatively and thoughtfully and faithfully address the needs of the world. So I'm really eager for these folks to start preaching in the world and maybe on Day One. So
0: maybe on Day One. Love that. Well, I feel hopeful just hearing that. You, Kim Wagner, preach a lot of sermons yourself. Sermons you think about a lot. And if someone was going to just sit in your classroom at Princeton Seminary, what would they find out you care most about when it comes to preaching?
1: That's a great question. Well, I hope they would learn more than one thing. But I actually start my class with Preaching 101 that I stole from the wonderful Reverend Dr. Ted Smith. And I break it down. It's say one thing, say one true thing. Say one true thing about God. Say one true thing about God and sit down.
0: And so, to be clear, so sit down means sit down and be quiet. Stop talking.
1: Sit down and be quiet. And it's a metaphorical sit down, right? Like I'm all about we can preach in any position possible. Sure. I celebrate preaching, sitting, standing, laying down, whatever you want to do. But it's a metaphorical stepping back, a metaphorical sense of letting go of the message that we have offered to entrust it to the Spirit and the congregation. We like to use a lot of words and we like to clean up our mess. But at the end of the day, when we preach, we're releasing that into the world and we're entrusting that message to the congregation and to the Spirit.
0: Now, listen for God's word as we hear from the book of Genesis, chapter 32, verses 22 through 31.
1: Genesis chapter 32. Verses 22 through 32. That same night, Jacob got up and took his two wives, his two maids, and his 11 children, and crossed the ford of the Jabbok. He took them and sent them across the stream, and likewise everything he had. Jacob was left alone, and a man wrestled with him until daybreak. When the man saw that he did not prevail against Jacob, he struck him on the hip socket. And Jacob's hip was put out of joint as he wrestled with him. Then he said, "Let me go, for the day is breaking." But Jacob said, "I will not let you go unless you bless me." So he said to him, "What is your name?" And he said, "Jacob." Then the man said, "You shall no longer be called Jacob, but Israel, for you have striven with God and with humans and have prevailed." Then Jacob asked him, "Please tell me your name." But he said, "Why is it that you ask my name?" And there he blessed him. So Jacob called the place Penuel, saying, "For I have seen God face to face, yet my life is preserved." The sun rose upon him as he passed Penuel, limping because of his hip. Therefore, to this day, the Israelites do not eat the thigh muscle that is on the hip socket, because he struck Jacob on the hip socket at the thigh muscle. The word of the Lord. Thanks be to God.
0: Now, Reverend Dr. Kimberly Wagner's sermon entitled Blessed Wrestling.
1: At a towering 5 feet tall, I have never been known for my prowess or skill on a basketball court. In fact, I remember my first time playing basketball in gym class in elementary school. I managed for most of the game to just jog up and down the court and, you know, look busy without having to do much. But then some foolish classmate, perhaps out of pity or an ill-placed desire to include me in the game, decided to throw the ball to me. I caught it and immediately froze. And then before I knew it, I had four people around me, towering over me, trying to knock the ball out of my hands. Overwhelmed and over it, I literally handed the ball to one of my defenders and then sat down in the middle of the aggressive huddle. Immediately, the PE teacher blew the whistle to stop play and came jogging over. "Kim, are you okay?" he asked. "Yeah, I'm fine," I responded matter-of-factly. "Then why in the world did you sit down?" he asked, with a hint of exasperation in his voice. "Because," I said, "I was surrounded. There was nowhere safe to go." When we pick up the story of Jacob in our text today, Jacob is in a similar but much higher stakes situation. It's not an elementary school basketball game. It's real life, and he was surrounded on all sides. There was nowhere safe to go. Jacob is stuck between a rock and a hard place. And while Jacob could easily be painted as the victim in this little snippet of his story, we know he has brought some of this upon himself. After all, Jacob is not some exemplar of the flawless life of faith. On the contrary, Jacob is flawed to his core. He's kind of a mess. Known as an all-star biblical trickster, he finds his way toward blessing through unconventional means, including deception and devious plots. Jacob blundered his way into wealth and status through behaviors that were questionable, if not downright problematic. Yet God is still determined to work with and in and through him, despite Jacob's worst instincts. So when we meet Jacob in Genesis 32 on the shores of the River Jabbok, he is wedged between conflicts, physically and metaphorically. On one side, he has angered and alienated his father-in-law Laban by engaging in questionable animal breeding practices to make sure his part of the flock was hardier and healthier than Laban's. After a classic chase scene fit for a Hollywood movie, Jacob was able to finally make tentative peace with his father-in-law. However, part of that agreement was that Jacob could never return to the land of his wives, where he had lived for the last 20 years. A line is literally drawn in the sand, and Jacob can't go north. But at the same time, heading south, home towards Canaan, meant having to risk facing his twin brother Esau. Now, you remember Esau. Esau, the large, hairy hunter. Esau, the one who believed he was the one to carry on the family legacy and lineage, but lost out due to a duplicitous brother, a trickster mother, and even the determination of the divine. Jacob was not Esau's favorite person, to put it lightly. And with good reason. When they were both still living at home, Jacob, the younger twin, had manipulated Esau's birthright away from him by holding lentil stew hostage from his starving brother. Then Jacob stole Esau's blessing when he dressed up in goat hair to trick his aging father. In response, Esau had threatened to kill his brother, forcing Jacob to flee north in the first place. And it isn't looking especially good for Jacob. His messengers report that Esau is coming to meet him with 400 men in tow. So Jacob does everything he can. He prays. He splits his large household into groups so that if Esau kills or captures one group, the others can escape. He even lines up over 500 animals as a gift for Esau to arrive before he gets there. But at the end of the day, he is surrounded, and there is nowhere safe to go. Though we today may not be threatened by infuriated in-laws to the north and murderous siblings to the south, I think many of us can resonate with Jacob. There are days, weeks, seasons even, where we feel surrounded on all sides. So much seems out of our control and overwhelming, from chronic illness to death and loss, from international war to social divides, from political policies to the financial and technical forces that weigh in all around us. Yet at the same time, like Jacob, we are participants, or at least complicit in some of what ails us as individuals and as a society. From ecological damage to funding technologies for war, to our inclination to look out for ourselves more than the common good, we, like Jacob, often participate in the forces that seem to trap us, even as we are victims of them. Put another way, we find ourselves with Jacob on the shores of the Jabbok, between what has been and what will be, unsure how it might all turn out. And so here we sit, on the shoreline with Jacob, the night before the confrontation is set to go down. Jacob has sent his wives and children across the river, but he stays behind. And there he is left with his thoughts, his fears, the weight of all that has happened pushing down upon him. Unable to rest, he is haunted by what he has done and by what fate awaits him as he follows God's instruction to go back to Canaan. And amid this internal struggle, a man shows up in the middle of the night to engage in an actual physical struggle. And Jacob and this man, they wrestle all night. But as daybreak comes, the unnamed man strikes Jacob on the hip, injuring him. The unnamed man then demands to be let go, perhaps for fear of being seen in the daylight. But Jacob, knowing this wasn't just any assailant, says, "I will not let you go unless you bless me." And then a stunning exchange occurs where Jacob is renamed Israel, meaning God wrestler, and ends up with his blessing, even if he never learns his assailant's name. And then, just as the sun peeks over the horizon, Jacob identifies his opponent, naming the place Penuel. "For I have seen God face to face, and yet my life is preserved." And then Jacob limps across the river toward his fate. Now, I don't think it is a coincidence that Jacob finds himself wrestling with God in one of the most frightening and overwhelming moments of his life. We too, no matter how faithful or well-read we are, no matter how many creeds we can recite or Bible passages we have memorized, often find ourselves struggling with God in the harder moments. When we are faced with the challenging realities of the world or the uphill battles of our own lives, when we feel overwhelmed or surrounded, it can throw our understanding of God and the world and even ourselves into question. When we feel helpless and yet complicit, when we are faced with the realities of gun violence, climate change, war, grief, or poverty, we are forced to re-examine who we are and who we believe God to be. And so, we end up wrestling with God. In one of my church communities, there was a parishioner, Bill, who lost his teenage daughter and wife all in 1 month. His daughter in a car accident and his wife from an aggressive cancer. Understandably, he was overwhelmed and felt completely helpless, even as he wondered if there was something more he could have done to spare his daughter or save his wife. But mostly he wondered about God. You see, the old platitudes no longer worked. The things he believed about God never giving you more than you can handle, or God rewarding those who do good, those platitudes no longer held up. And it was hard for him to come to church, not only because of the empty seats in the pews where his daughter and wife should be, but because, in his words, he could no longer honestly say and sing those things about God. So he asked if we could meet and talk. And in conversation over mediocre soup and sandwiches, he pulled out a paper with probably 50 theological questions written down, all about heaven and God's plan, God's love, God's absence, God's omnipotence. And while I would love to say that I offered him firm and convincing theological responses to each and every question he offered, there was no way I could do so. Instead, and perhaps the best and only thing I was able to give him, was permission to wrestle with himself, with his faith and especially wrestle with God. He took up the invitation and began to question not just why this happened, but to question, wrestle with God's steadfastness, love, care, and power. He wrestled in our conversations. He wrestled with the books he read. He wrestled with scripture. He wrestled in his grief support group. And I'll tell you what, I respected Bill for the fact that he was willing to wrestle so doggedly with the divine. An act of faith, I assured him. And nobody from the church ever hounded him to come back or made him feel bad for his absence from worship. But then over a year later, one Sunday, he unexpectedly darkened the door of the church. Entering the sanctuary just before the service was about to start, I saw him nodded and smiled. It was clear that he had not necessarily solved the why of his tragic circumstances, but it was clear he had wrestled some sort of blessing, enough to try again. And I watched him enter the sanctuary, determined, ready, even eager, though perhaps with a bit of a divine limp. Friends, the struggle is real. The wrestling is real. What we are encountering as individuals, as communities, and as a society is not just an emotional storm or figment of our imagination. Like Jacob, it is bodily. It takes all of who we are. But the good news is that God stays in it with us. God does not give up on us. As biblical scholar Terence Fretheim reflects, Jacob cannot struggle with God if God refuses to be so engaged. God will be caught up in this relationship. God's promise involves not a passive presence, but an active, engaged relationship. You see, God wrestles with us. God strives alongside us. And even better, God blesses us amid and in the struggle. In the midst of the frightening, helpless place, God shows up for Jacob, not with simple words of comfort or assurance. No, God shows up to be engaged with him in the struggle. God, the God of Abraham, of Isaac, and yes, of deceitful Jacob, literally gets in the dirt with Jacob as he wrestles with his own demons, as he struggles with the choices and experiences that have brought him to this place. God is willing to be in it with him all night. And let's be honest, God could have won that fight in a minute, but God was not there to destroy Jacob or merely hover over Jacob as he dealt with it all. Instead, God wrestled with Jacob, ultimately offering him blessing, a new name, and a physical reminder that Jacob carries with him the divine touch. We are not alone amid these overwhelming and chaotic seasons. God gets down into the dirt with us. And God is not with us in some far-off sense, cheerleading from the sidelines. God is not with us in the sense that God is up ahead, summoning or guiding us to make good choices. God is in the struggle with us. This is the God who is willing to get into the dirt and remind us that blessing and struggle are not mutually exclusive. This is the God who shows up not to destroy us, but to remind us, even if it takes a whack on the hip, that we are God's own and we do not go through these adversities alone. And this is not easy. This kind of faithfulness requires honesty and stamina. We still have to face the struggles, the challenges, the overwhelm, the guilt, the pain, the complicity. We still have to participate in the wrestling. And friends, we rarely walk out unscathed. But we may also be able to walk into a future confident that God is bigger than our pretty platitudes or limited imaginations. We live in uncertain and challenging times. Like Jacob, like my grieving friend Bill, we may find that the wrestling demands all of who we are and what we have. We may find that when faced with challenging realities, God feels as much opponent as friend. And yet, my prayer is that we may engage in the scuffle and stay in it. For in that wrestling, we may find ourselves marked, named, claimed, and blessed in the process. And we, like Bill, like Jacob, may limp our way toward an unknown future where God can be trusted. Thanks be to God. Amen.

0: 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For a free transcript of her sermon, Blessed Wrestling, you can visit us online at dayone.org. I hope you heard it too, that blessing and struggle are not necessarily opposites. They walk hand in hand. It's tempting to think that one has to end before the other can begin. This week, what would it look like to trust that grace might be present, even in the middle of whatever feels hardest right now? Did Reverend Dr. Kimberly Wagner's message this week make you nod along, or maybe tear up a little, or even talk back to your radio or your device? 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Next week on Day One, let's talk about our talking. Though it is true that our actions speak for us, the Apostle Paul just insists that faith unspoken is faith unfinished. And who's the perfect person to explore this with us? Well, that would be the Reverend Dr. Charles A. Wiley III, Day One's new Vice President for Philanthropy. In Charles's message, Use Your Words, he preaches from Romans 10 and unpacks Paul's insistence that faith is confessed with our language, as well as believed in our hearts, and what that means for that important Christian word, evangelism. That's Reverend Dr. Charles A. Wiley III, next week on Day One.
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2: From the corner of 16th and Peachtree Street, right next to the High Museum of Art in Midtown Atlanta, welcome to the First Presbyterian Church. I'm Senior Pastor Tony Sundermeyer, and I want to thank you for tuning in to today's broadcast. 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
3: Our first scripture text is from the Hebrew Bible, from the book of Ruth, the first chapter, verses 16 through 18. Page 230 in your pew Bible, if you would like to follow along. Ruth, chapter 1, verses 16 through 18. But Ruth said, "Do not press me to leave you, or to turn back from following you. Where you go, I will go. Where you lodge, I will lodge. Your people shall be my people, and your God, my God. Where you die, I will die. There will I be buried. May the Lord do thus, and so to me, and more as well, if even death parts me from you." When Naomi saw that she was determined to go with her, she said no more to her. Here ends our first scripture lesson.
4: Our second text comes from the book of Galatians, chapter 5, verses 13 through 15 and 22 and 26. It's found on page 179 in your pew Bibles. Hear the word of the Lord, for you and for me. For you were called to freedom, brothers and sisters. Only do not use your freedom as an opportunity for self-indulgence, but through love, become slaves to one another. For the whole law is summed up in a single commandment. You shall love your neighbor as yourself. If you, however, bite and devour one another, take care that you do not consume one another. By contrast, the fruit of the Spirit is love, joy, peace, patience, kindness, generosity, faithfulness, gentleness, and self-control. There is no law against such things. And those who belong to Christ Jesus have crucified the flesh with its passions and desires. If we live by the Spirit, let us also be guided by the Spirit. Let us not become conceited, competing against one another, envying one another. This is the word of the Lord.
2: Thanks
4: be to God. Would you pray with me? God, we thank you for your word. We thank you for your Spirit that helps us receive and hear your word. So we pray now that your Spirit would move among us, and that the words of my mouth and the meditations of our hearts would be pleasing in your sight, O Lord, our rock and redeemer. Amen. Today we are concluding the four-part summer series on Paul's letter to the Galatians. And during this series, we have been learning with the Galatians how to live as followers of Jesus into freedom. On our behalf, and out of God's love for us, we have been set free. We have been set free from religious performance into relationship of belonging with God. The life, the death, and the resurrection of Jesus has fulfilled the laws, the demands of the law, and then led us into the freedom from isolation and exclusion into belonging. Christ has set a big table. Rob led us into freedom from scarcity into abundance. Through Christ, we are children and heirs. Freedom is the invitation and the challenge. Our text from Galatians 5 invites us into the wide open spaces of freedom, a life guided by the Spirit to bear fruit for the sake of others. We are set free from self-indulgence to love, to live for the sake of others. We are free to submit to the Spirit. It's yet another way to move from independence into interdependence. So freedom can sound appealing until you find yourself lost, until you're ill-equipped or frightened or adrift. The Galatians are case in point. They had already received from Paul the good news of grace, yet they were tempted to follow again the law and its practices. They were tempted again to draw boundaries around belonging so that it was once again clear who was in and who was out. Certainty can be very appealing. I don't actually always want freedom. I want security. I want comfort. I want nothing to go wrong and nobody I love to be hurt, no one to disappoint me. But that is not the life that Jesus offered. He offered life abundantly. And that means, my friends, everything, the whole spectrum, from laughter and tears, joy and disappointment, but above all, a life lived fully, openly, appreciatively. That is how Jesus lived and how we are to live. In the first sermon of this series, I offered the kite as a metaphor for Christian freedom. If we are the kite, held by God, tethered by the string of grace, pointed in the right direction by God's wisdom and instruction, when the wind blows, what can we do? As kites, we can dip and we can dance and we can move in response to God's spirit. That tug on the string, that's what allows the kite to move freely. I think that is the work of the Spirit, tugging us in response to the winds blowing. God is doing for us what we cannot do for ourselves. God's Spirit is allowing us to choose freedom and to bear fruit. The Spirit connects us. The Spirit guides us. We might feel something in our hearts. We might think something in our heads. We might sense something in our body. That's the Spirit. I wonder if Ruth was responding to the Spirit to leave her homeland and to become a foreigner for the sake of her mother-in-law. Did she feel the tug of the kite string in the midst of her grief? Did she respond because of the Spirit, where you go, I will go? I wonder. It's true, we don't always know the next thing to do. But if our desire is to respond to God's Spirit, the Spirit will guide us. Because the Spirit of God wants to give us insight and wisdom for the next faithful step. In John 14, Jesus said to his closest followers, "It is good that I leave you, because unless I leave you, I can't send you my Spirit, and the Spirit will guide you into life." Through scripture and prayer, creation, community, worship services, and spaces like this one, the Spirit is on the move, in us and among us, revealing truth and beauty and goodness. We can know it, we can feel it, and we can even sense it. During this worship service, perhaps already, a word or a phrase from the scripture reading, from a prayer, maybe from this sermon, has stood out to you. If so, that's the Spirit highlighting truth. Perhaps you've felt a stirring in your heart. That's the Spirit highlighting beauty. Perhaps you've had a new idea or a sense of peace. Perhaps you've heard a word of comfort. That's the Spirit highlighting goodness. These intuitions of truth are the Spirit guiding us. Eugene Peterson, in the Message translation of Galatians 5, writes, "Since this is the kind of life we have chosen, the life of the Spirit, let us make sure that we don't just hold on to it as an idea in our heads or as a sentiment in our hearts, but work out its implications in every detail of our lives." Friends, how do we do that? How do we follow the Spirit in every detail of our lives? Well, it's not just by talking about it, it's by practicing it. And so this morning, I want to invite us to a practice of curiosity. We learn to notice the Spirit by being curious. During the hot summer months in Atlanta, excuse me. Swimming is my preferred cardio. I love to swim laps. I pity the fools who try to run in the summer. They should be in the pool swimming. Swimming is good for my body and for my nervous system. And every summer, our pool issues the 40-mile swim challenge. The challenge is to swim 40 miles between May and the end of August. Plenty of time, unless, like me, every summer you say, oh, I'm not gonna do the challenge, I'm just gonna swim some laps. And then you get started about the end of June, and then you're like, oh no, I'm gonna do the challenge. So, you know, a good 2 months late, I have started my pursuit of the 40 miles. I've made a plan, and I'm gonna do it. But I've noticed something. Achieving the goal of the 40 miles has become more important to me than the health or the relaxation or the freedom of the water. I don't feel free anymore to listen to my body, to maybe do an extra kickboard lap or slow down with a little backstroke or breaststroke. I mean, why would I do backstroke? Because the lifeguard is watching and I might hit the lane line or even worse, hit the end of the pool. Like, that would be so embarrassing. Why would I do that? The structure of this challenge is meant to be good for me, but it's become striving, and it no longer feels free, it feels imprisoning. So I shared this, noticing, with a trusted friend of mine, and she asked, what if you got curious about your resistance to slow down? What if you got curious about trying something that might be embarrassing? Why the impatience? How are you judging yourself? Good questions. She then challenged me that for the next 2 weeks, I'm even bracing myself as I tell you this, I should continue pursuing the 40 miles, but I should spend 5 to 10 minutes each swim doing breaststroke or backstroke. And she suggested that I should use that slower pace as an opportunity to pray. And to pray something like, come, Lord Jesus, have your way with me. And friends, I have tried this. She asked me how it went, and I said, slow. And she said, so? And I was like, what's wrong with slow? Everything's wrong with slow. I'm trying to get my 40-mile challenge done. But I appreciate her question because it invites me to be curious. What had meant to be an invitation into health and good practice had become about performance and about accomplishment instead of a space for growth. When curiosity replaces self-judgment, the Spirit can guide me away from that internal voice that says everything should be optimized. I've heard some call it like the inner slave driver. My invitation is to trust the Spirit more than my performance. So the question I'm curious about is, what does it look like to trust the Spirit enough to live into freedom instead of my accomplishment? Christian freedom is freedom from the self-internal compulsion to prove ourselves through performance. Walking by the Spirit means learning to interrupt those patterns, to become curious about them, and discover wide open spaces of grace. And the good news is, even when I slow down for 5 to 10 minutes, I'm still doing it. My miles are still happening. The Spirit leads each of us uniquely. Your practice may not be swimming, but we don't need complicated or elaborate spiritual disciplines, just simple practices that invite curiosity. So perhaps the next time you read scripture, be curious about which word or phrase stands out to you. And maybe just let that one word or phrase accompany you through the day. If your life is full and busy, perhaps try listening to silence and just notice what thoughts come up. Don't judge, just notice. And if you're on the go, sit still for a few minutes. Check in with your body. Do a body scan from head to toe. Notice, don't judge. Where are the sensations? Where is the tension? If you want to feel grounded as you move through your day, try repeating a short prayer like, "Come, Lord Jesus, have your way with me." Or simply, "Spirit, guide me." These practices set the condition for growth rather than performance. And as Galatians 5 told us, the promise is that there will be fruit. When we submit to the Spirit, our lives will produce fruit. It's a promise. There will be love and joy and peace and patience and kindness and generosity, faithfulness, gentleness, and self-control. The fruit of the Spirit are not achievements. They are not badges. They are not, "I was patient today. I checked off kindness. I succeeded at joy." Instead, the fruit of the Spirit describes a transformed way of being. The emphasis is not on behavior management, but on identity formation. When we submit to the Spirit, our lives will produce fruit. Not because we try harder, but because healthy trees bear fruit. And these fruits are never simply for us. Fruit always nourishes someone else. So as we close, I'm going to invite us to do a prayer practice together. Because it's one thing to talk about the Spirit, but it's another thing to notice the Spirit together. We're going to do a practice called a prayer of examine. It has four parts. First, we're going to acknowledge God's presence and love for each one of us. Second, we're going to reflect together on the last 24 hours. And we're going to notice, where was there beauty, truth, and goodness? Third, we're going to notice where we felt maybe distant or disconnected or striving instead of grace. And then finally, together, we will give thanks. I will guide us through, and there will be pauses, no longer than 10 to 20 seconds. And this may be a new practice for you. It may be one that you have already done. But I invite you just to be curious and let the Spirit highlight for you what the Spirit wants to highlight. This type of prayerful curiosity sets the conditions to follow the Spirit into the wide open spaces of grace. So let's pray together. I invite you to find a posture that will allow you to be present to yourself and to God. And as you settle into that posture, become aware of your breath as it enters and leaves your body. A few deep breaths. And I also invite you to take a moment just to note how you are, mentally, physically, and emotionally. Be honest and loving with yourself. And as the breath continues to come and go from your body, begin to be aware at whatever level you are able of the love of God for you. Perhaps you can imagine receiving the love of God as you breathe in, allowing yourself to be filled with the Spirit, the Ruach, the breath of God. And as you breathe out, allowing the space around you to be filled with the love and the Spirit of God. And now, held as you are in that love of God, begin to remember the day that has been. For what moment today are you most grateful? When did you see beauty, truth, goodness? When did you feel most alive, most able to give and receive love?

Now you might want to consider for a moment, what was it about that moment that brought you life? Why was that moment so life-giving and enriching for you? And now, very much held in the love of God, I invite you to consider, for which moment today am I least grateful? When did I give and receive the least love today? When did I feel the life draining out of me? Or when did I have the least sense of belonging?

Again, I invite you to ask yourself, why was this moment so draining for me? What about it was particularly difficult for me?

And now I invite you to hold yourself in both of these moments before the love of God. Trust God to use these questions and these answers to point you more clearly to the places God is drawing you to. And now give thanks to God for these things. In the name of the Father, and the Son, and the Holy Spirit, amen. I wonder, how was that for you? These prayers of examine and of noticing and other practices, they help us get curious and to see the work of the Spirit in the details of our lives. But perhaps you didn't hear anything, and you wonder why. The Spirit is our friend and our advocate. So keep asking, keep listening, keep it simple, and be curious. And perhaps you're thinking, well, what if what I thought was like just me and not the Holy Spirit? It's a good question. And if you wonder, test your thought, your idea against scripture, against tradition, and ask, does this align with who God is? Will this produce fruit in me or in someone else? Friends, the life with the Spirit is an invitation away from certainty into wonder. So have courage. Faith is not about certainty. It's about taking the next faithful step and trusting that the Spirit will guide us. The invitation is curiosity, and the promise is fruit. May it be so. Amen.

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5: It's 8 o'clock. I'm Tina Douglas. Our top story this hour. The sun is coming up after a lot of rain in parts of North Georgia overnight. It led to some flash flood warnings in some of North Georgia, mainly in Fannin County, in the town of McCaysville, where flash flooding was reported downtown. The rainfall has subsided there as the storm system moves east. Here in Metro Atlanta, a chance of more scattered storms and warm temperatures. WSB meteorologist Brad Nitz will be along in a moment with your most accurate and dependable forecast. Hot, dry conditions in the western U.S. this weekend, fueling dozens of fast-moving wildfires, scorching tens of thousands of acres so far. Alex Stone is in Spokane with more.
6: Spokane seeing massive plumes of smoke billowing over mountains and neighborhoods. Thick gray clouds covering the skies. Officials say there are at least five complex fires burning, more than 250,000 acres combined statewide. Wildfires erupting across the west, at least 30 fires raging in Oregon, more than half the state facing severe drought conditions in what could be the state's worst wildfire season on record.
5: The Old Trails wildfire near Spokane has caused evacuations as residents scramble to get out of the way of the fire. The National Guard was called in to help. Police in Idaho continue work to determine a motive in Saturday's shooting at a newly opened In-N-Out Burger restaurant outside Twin Falls that killed several people and left others injured. In-N-Out confirming overnight one of their employees has been identified as one of the victims in the shooting, with the suspect also among the dead. The shooting took place near a busy shopping area, and hundreds of people were there at the time, including Mario Olivo, who was outside the restaurant when the shooting started.
7: You heard everybody running, screaming. Shooter, active shooter. And we had to stop because I didn't want to run over all the employees. And then we heard some shots. Boom, boom, boom.
5: The names of the victims have not been released. A convicted felon is behind bars for shooting two men, killing one and injuring the other in Atlanta. Officers responded to a home on Lawton Avenue, finding the two victims and then taking the suspect, a 64-year-old man, into custody on Saturday. He's facing several charges, including murder and aggravated assault. A man is shot dead near Stone Mountain Park in a shooting on Highway 78 Saturday afternoon.
8: It appears a road rage incident turns deadly on the highway before Stone Mountain Park. Officers arrived to the scene and found a car off the road with a dead person inside. 37-year-old Napoleon Curtis was shot multiple times and died on the scene. The suspect was later found by Stone Mountain Police. 26-year-old Sean Lumpkin is now in custody and faces a charge of murder. Jordan Brown, 95.5 WSB.
5: Cobb County Animal Services is planning to expand with more space and renovations to better serve the community.
9: The 31-year-old building will move up in size with new plumbing and an HVAC system. Cobb Animal Services Director Steve Hammond says the air conditioning now circulates between both the dog and cat rooms, which can put animals at risk.
10: So if there's any disease or anything like that, it's automatically shared everywhere.
9: A medical center is also adding more tables and other upgrades as the shelter does their own spay and neuter surgeries.
10: We'll have an expanded surgery suite so that we can handle more animals.
9: They expect to break ground in the spring. Mary Ryan Howarth, 95.5 WSB.
5: 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Let's get an update on traffic with Chinwei Mapanya Cook in the WSB 24-Hour Traffic Center.
11: Hey, Tina. You know, things looking good right now all around the metro. Everyone's taking their time, driving safe, getting to where they need to go. If you're on that downtown connector, maybe trying to get to the airport on I-75-85 southbound, you got about a 9-minute trip time between Atlantic Station, 17th Street, exit 251, and Highway 166 down there in Lakewood. Now, on the other side of Highway 166, that 285 merge, you are running into some slowdowns a little bit because of construction heading southbound that's knocking out a couple of right lanes, but you just stick to that left lane and you'll be perfectly fine if that was your way to get to Hartsfield.

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1: Channel 2 Action News, Chief Meteorologist Brad Nitz. Warm and muggy, topping out at 87 today with some scattered showers and storms. Rain chance at 40%. A few of those storms, where they develop, could be strong gusty winds, of course, heavy rain and cloud to ground lightning. For Monday, low 73, high 87 with scattered storms.
2: 80 degrees in Conyers. It's 82 degrees in Lithia Springs. 80 degrees in Midtown. More news at 8:30. 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
3: 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I'm your host, Belinda Skelton. 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
4: Thank you so much for having me.
3: I think it's going to be a very popular show. I've already peppered you with questions this morning. Yes. So folks, get on the phone lines and dial 404-872-0750. Okay, let's just kick it off.
4: Okay.
3: A lot of people assume that you have to wait until a cataract is so-called ripe before anything can be done. Is that still true or has that changed?
4: That is no longer true. So that was kind of the old way of thinking. Doctors would tell the patient, okay, your cataract is ripe. It's time for surgery. Let's move forward. Now it's more of a patient-based symptom. So if the patient comes in and they say, you know, I'm having a lot of trouble driving at night. Glare and halos are bothering me. I can't really read anymore without needing a lot of light. Or my overall vision mm-hmm. has just declined. That's when we start talking about cataract surgery.
3: Okay. Okay. Now, explain what a cataract actually is.
4: Yeah, that's a great question. So the cataract in your eye is actually the lens inside your eye that is there to help focus light onto the retina, which is kind of like the film of the camera mm-hmm. that then transmits the images to the brain. So what a cataract is it's a clouding of that lens that occurs over time, and it's a buildup of proteins in the lens. Mm-hmm. I like to use my M&M analogy here, where you have an M&M candy, and it has a hard candy shell and a soft chocolate center. Mm-hmm. The cataract is that soft chocolate center growing and getting cloudier over time.
3: Okay.
4: So in cataract surgery, we actually remove that chocolate center and replace it with okay. an acrylic or silicone lens.
3: So I always thought cataracts were for old people until I started getting cataracts sure. at like 50.
4: Mm-hmm. Mm-hmm.
3: So when does the average person start getting cataracts?
4: Yeah, so this is actually also a myth
3: right.
4: in our profession. Patients feel like, you know, I'm 50, 55, and I've been told I have a cataract, and that's just, I'm not old. Right. Why is that happening? After the age of 50 is when we start seeing changes in the lens. So you can start developing an early cataract even after the age of 50, but it may not become symptomatic for you for several years. So even if you see your optometrist or your ophthalmologist at 50 and it's never mentioned that you have a cataract, you probably do. It's very small.
3: Okay.
4: But you're not symptomatic, so we're not bringing it up.
3: Okay. And if you have that cataract removed early on, in the early stages, does it grow back?
4: That's a great question, too. So the cataract itself doesn't grow back. So like I mentioned, that chocolate center, we take that out. We replace it with an acrylic lens or a silicone lens. And there are microscopic cells that remain after the time of cataract surgery. And they can grow over time and create a scar tissue or a proliferation of cells on the back of that lens that we put in.
3: Okay.
4: That is what we call, the fancy term is posterior capsular opacification.
3: Oh, wow.
4: But it's also just a secondary cataract. And it's just scar tissue that's developed. And so that's something that can be easily managed with a laser in the clinic.
3: Oh, good. Okay. So that can be taken care of pretty easily.
4: Mm-hmm.
3: All right. Well, cataracts come about so slowly. It's kind of like the analogy that people talk about putting the frog in the water and the water heats up slowly. And then the frog, you know, that analogy. that they don't know that their vision is getting bad until it's bad. So how do they know whether it's a cataract or their vision is getting worse?
4: Yeah, that's a very important distinction to make. So I would say the first step is seeing your eye professional, your eye care doctor, your optometrist or your ophthalmologist, and having a refraction done where they check and see if your glasses need an adjustment. And if your glasses need an adjustment and they can get you back to where your vision is what you need, 20/20 in most cases, then it's just a glasses prescription change.
3: Okay.
4: If you have a refraction and your vision really doesn't improve to where you need it to be, and you're also having symptoms like glare at night when you're driving, needing more light to read, things I mentioned before, then it's time to start having that discussion about cataract surgery.
3: Okay, this is why you need to go to a professional such as yourself and an ophthalmologist and get a professional diagnosis.
4: I would say, so optometrists are wonderful at diagnosing cataracts as well. I would say a lot of the time, they're the ones sending the patients to us saying, okay, I can't get the patient better, so let's send you to the surgeon now, and they can move forward and do your surgery.
3: Okay. Well, I know that I had LASIK forever ago, and then I had Prelex, and that took care of my cataracts. But I still have problems driving at night. Literally, I'm like Helen Keller on the road. I mean, people should watch out. So what is going on?
4: So there's probably multiple things going on without me doing an exam on you and knowing exactly what kind of lens you had put in.
3: Right?
4: It's hard to say, but LASIK in general creates these glare and halos just because we're altering the cornea when we do LASIK. We're creating what are called aberrations in the cornea. So light strikes the cornea differently and can create these visual phenomena that you're experiencing at night. That, in addition to potentially a premium technology lens that was potentially put in your eye, that can also cause other symptoms like you're describing. And then lastly, dryness plays a big role in glare as well. And your cornea can be very dry, especially
3: after. But I don't feel dry.
4: You don't feel dry. That's also a very common myth.
3: Okay.
4: Dry eye is super common nowadays with our iPhones and our computers. And oftentimes patients don't feel dry, but a sign of dryness is blur or even glare. So most of the time we see a little bit of dryness on exam when we hear about these symptoms.
3: Okay. So what do you recommend for such dryness?
4: Yeah. So dryness is important to manage in general, but also prior to cataract surgery, it's going to be really important to treat that. I usually recommend starting with just an over-the-counter artificial tear. You can get anywhere, drugstores. Mm-hmm. Preservative-free tears are best, and there's tons of brands out there.
3: Will it say preservative-free?
4: It will.
3: Okay.
4: It will, yeah. And that's really important because preservatives in the eye drop can actually cause more problems.
3: Oh, okay. We don't want that.
4: No, we don't.
3: Now, if somebody, Dr. Wiseman, is diagnosed with a cataract, but it isn't bothering them too much, is it okay to wait, or does waiting create risks?
4: I would say it's absolutely okay to wait. And it's important to have that discussion with your doctor. It really should be your symptoms that are kind of steering you towards surgery. It shouldn't be the doctor saying, okay, you have a cataract, let's go.
3: Okay.
4: It's okay to wait. The caveat there is we don't want to wait until the cataract is so dense that the surgery then becomes more complicated. That usually takes a long time for that to happen. But yes, it's absolutely okay to wait. The other thing I will mention is in the state of Georgia, in order to drive a vehicle, you have to have vision in your better seeing eye has to be 20/60 or better. So if your cataract is causing vision change to a point where you're not seeing that well, mm-hmm. But you're not bothered, it's also worth having a discussion about whether you can safely operate a vehicle.
3: Absolutely.
4: So that's also another caveat there.
3: Okay, we are speaking with Dr. Heather Wiseman. 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Can you walk us through what cataract surgery looks like, what happens in the surgery, because people are so scared.
4: Sure.
3: That keeps them from doing something about it.
4: I know
3: people who need it and are not getting it.
4: Mm-hmm. Absolutely. That's a common fear, actually, I hear a lot. So the day of the surgery, I can walk you through kind of what we do. Patient comes in that morning. We get you registered into the preoperative area. We get an IV in your arm, and you meet the anesthesiology team. They'll come and give you some Versed. So Versed is a really important factor here. It relaxes you for the surgery. And then depending on if you choose manual surgery or laser surgery, we go to the laser portion first.
3: In your opinion, which is best?
4: This is a very loaded question.
3: The hot seat.
4: Yes. It depends on the goals. So going back to the patient conversation, what does the patient want out of their vision? Mm-hmm. So if the patient wants spectacle independence, meaning they don't want to wear glasses anymore, in either for distance or up close or multiple distances, then I think laser is definitely a really good option for these patients because we can get them out of glasses.
3: Oh, wow.
4: But if a patient comes in and they say, you know, I've been wearing glasses all my life, I don't really mind wearing them for the rest of my life, then manual surgery is definitely a great option for them.
3: Okay, great. It is 17 minutes after 8 o'clock. 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
0: AID18 in the Loud Security Systems Traffic Center. Just some construction on that west side perimeter is knocking out a couple of left lanes, I-285 northbound and southbound near Martin Luther King Jr. Drive, exit 9. But not slowing your roll if you're coming to or from I-20. If you're on I-20 on that West Expressway, a good go of it. Leaving Fairburn Road out in Douglasville, trying to make your way past Six Flags and inside the perimeter, things flowing well towards the west end. The same can be said on that east side of town, I-20 westbound out of Stonecrest. No work zone over there. No hang up, so you can take your time. You know that's where our roads get a little bit more narrow, so no need to speed coming through that side of the work zone, even though there's no cones out there. I'm Chinwe Maponya Cook from the Loud Security Systems Traffic Center, Triple Team Traffic 95.5 WSB.
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4: Okay, sounds good.
3: All right, we're going to speak with Mike. Mike, you're on WSB. How are you today?
19: Doing well, thank you. Thanks for taking my call.
3: Absolutely. What's your question for Dr. Weissman?
19: Last night I started noticing some white flashes out of the right side of my right eye, and I had some pronounced floaters also in my right eye, and it was persistent, so I Googled it, and it says possible signs of a retina detachment or could be signs of that. So it said to take it serious, but I don't know what I can do on a Sunday morning.
3: You've called the right show. That's what you've done.
4: So, Mike, it is definitely something that, flashing light in the eye, and are you having like symptoms of like a floater come in as well?
19: Correct.
4: Okay, yeah. So these could be concerning features of, sometimes it is just something like a vitreous detachment where the jelly in the back of the eye kind of pulls away from the retina and creates this floater, and the flashing is that traction on the retina as it's happening. But other times it can be that there's a tear in the retina. So it is very important for you to see someone, as soon as you can. There's definitely doctors available over the weekends, especially in the emergency rooms here in Atlanta. And if not, first thing tomorrow morning, it is a Sunday. So you should get into someone Monday morning.
19: Would I go to just a general Northside clinic in Buford over there, or would I go to a specialist?
4: You'll want to see, if you can go to the emergency room today, usually there's someone on call for ophthalmology. Otherwise, if you go to your primary care doctor tomorrow, they should be able to get you a referral. Do you have a regular eye doctor who you see regularly?
19: I do not.
4: Okay. So yeah, you'll want to go most likely just to the emergency room just because we want to make sure there's not a retinal detachment going on.
19: Okay. One other question, if I may.
3: Yeah.
19: So I'm on my way to shoot a rifle. Would recoil on a rifle be okay today, or would that be frowned upon?
4: I would probably have your eye evaluated prior to shooting a rifle, just because if there is a retinal detachment going on, you want that evaluated as soon as possible.
3: Yeah, that kickback would maybe not be so good, Mike.
19: Right. Okay.
3: Sorry. Turn around.
4: Sorry to ruin your plans on a Sunday, but it's better to be safe than sorry.
19: Correct. Okay. Thank you very much.
3: Thank you, sweetheart. Good luck. Okay.
19: All right. Thanks.
3: All right. Bye bye. Oh wow. That's that could be potentially serious and not fun for him.
4: Most of the time, it's not, but definitely something to have evaluated.
3: Okay, I didn't know that emergency rooms had ophthalmology specialists on call.
4: They do. The majority of emergency rooms here in Atlanta do.
3: Okay, that is great. 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
3: At 8:30, I'm Tina Douglas. Our top stories this hour as we face another forecast of rain, some possibly severe. In North Georgia, the heavy rain caused a flash flood warning in several counties. Flash flooding led to a state of emergency declaration in McKaysville, where flooding downtown posed a serious threat. The rain has subsided, although there is some spotty showers in Metro Atlanta. The scattered storms predicted in our area throughout the day. The forecast is just ahead. Gwinnett County Police are investigating an overnight deadly shooting. They say just after midnight, a man was found dead in a parking lot off of Stone Mountain Highway in Snellville, adding officers were nearby and heard the gunfire, then apprehended the suspect caught running from the scene. No names have been released. Out west, it's wildfires that's putting thousands of residents in harm's way. Five fires are burning in Washington and Oregon, which led to evacuation orders for some near Spokane, where thousands of acres have been scorched. Conditions are not expected to improve much today, with hot temperatures and gusty winds only adding fuel to an already dangerous situation. The National Guard has been called in to help assist near Spokane. President Trump overnight cancels the latest round of planned strikes against Iran, citing the perimeters of a possible new deal with Tehran. This coming following days of trading threats and increased tension in the region. Here's more. From Matt Rivers.
27: U.S. embassies across the Middle East issuing urgent warnings to American citizens, urging them to exercise extreme caution, saying they should consider departing or be prepared to depart should there be escalation, with airspace closures a real possibility. In turn, Iran also lashing out, accusing the U.S. of fanning the flames of a regional war and threatening to attack critical infrastructure in the region if the U.S. carries through with its threats.
3: The U.S. has been pressing for the reopening of the Strait of Hormuz. A British Maritime Safety Agency is reporting two incidents took place Saturday in the critical waterway. Cobb County Animal Services is moving forward with building a new and improved facility.
28: The renovations are being funded through SPLOST to expand the facility to be 50,000 square feet. Cobb Animal Services Director Steve Hammond says the volunteers and employees are ready for the renovations to begin as soon as this spring.
29: Our folks that work there have been working in a shelter that's coming down around us. We have a number of plumbing problems where when one pipe breaks, another one breaks not long after that.
28: The new building will have new plumbing, air conditioning, and medical center. The Cobb Canine Unit will also have a designated exam room for checkups. Mary Ryan Howarth, 95.5 WSB.
3: 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Let's get an update on traffic.
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7: If you're in Sandy Springs, heads up, I-285 eastbound trying to ramp onto Georgia 400 has the left side of that ramp knocked out due to some construction, so you're going to want to stick to the right side of the ramp as you're trying to work your way into Alpharetta. And once you do, Georgia 400 northbound not having any cone zones today, so you got a smooth ride making your way past Roswell up into Cumming and even back down inside the perimeter. No hangups as you try and work your way into Buckhead and merge with I-85 towards Midtown downtown. I'm Chinoway Maponyakook from the Loud Security Systems Traffic Center. Triple Team Traffic, 95.5 WSB.
8: I'm Channel 2 Action News Chief Meteorologist Brad Nitz. Scattered showers and storms develop again today. Your rain chance at 40%. High 87. Tomorrow, about the same. Low 73, high 87 with scattered storms.
0: 80 degrees in Stonecrest, 81 degrees in Smyrna, 81 degrees in Midtown. More news at 9 o'clock. 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
3: 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I'm your host, Belinda Skelton. 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Of course, our phone lines are full right now because it's very popular. A very popular topic right now, Dr. Wiseman. Going to the phone lines and speak with Ari. Ari, you're on WSB. How are you today? Underwater?
26: Good morning. I am great. Thank you, Belinda and Dr. Wiseman. And perfect time for this question because I'm scheduled to have the cataract surgery soon. The question I have for Dr. Wiseman is a two-part question. The first part is I have tiny retina holes that I was diagnosed about 2-3 years ago. And I have a moderate cholesterol, high cholesterol, and I have moderate high blood pressure. And would that affect me having the surgery for healing purposes, as well as will it affect the retina part if later, futuristically, I would need retina surgery?
4: That's a great question. So the high blood pressure and high cholesterol, as long as it's been managed by your primary care provider, most of the time that doesn't cause any issues with healing after surgery. Again, as long as it's under control. As far as the retinal holes, I'm sure your ophthalmologist, your cataract surgeon has addressed, looking at the holes and seeing how much of an impact they have on your exam. If they were significant to where, you know, they were concerned and needing, you would need a retina specialist involved to kind of see if you are okay to have cataract surgery. But most of the time, if they're you know, retinal holes that have been there for a while, if there's pigmentation around them, it's definitely safe to have surgery, and there's not a, you know, a very high increase in retinal issues later.
26: Okay, thank you for that. And my other question is, because I had LASIK many moons ago, about 15 years ago, is that the cause of me having cataracts at this time, or the two have nothing to do with each other?
4: Most likely not. Cataracts are just usually a sign of aging. Over time, that lens gets cloudier over time. So LASIK usually doesn't have anything to do with developing cataracts later.
26: Okay, awesome. Good to hear, because I don't want to think that I did something.
4: Right, of course. Yeah, and no, you didn't do anything.
26: Okay. And another thing is that I know family members and friends who need cataracts, but because they have diabetes, they have to make sure they manage their diabetes. And it seems like it takes forever for them to be approved for cataract surgery. Can you go into the why is that for diabetes and cataracts, folks?
4: Sure. Yeah, so diabetes is actually one of the systemic diseases in our body that really does affect the eye. Mm. So the microvasculature in the retina is very sensitive to that elevation in blood glucose or blood sugar. And you can develop what's called diabetic retinopathy, where you get bleeding in the retina and you can have swelling in the center part of the retina called the macula. So that macula is very sensitive, and if you have cataract surgery, you can also develop an increase in the edema. So diabetes really needs to be well controlled prior to cataract surgery, because you have a risk of further of complications afterward, where your vision may not be as good as you want it to be after surgery. So definitely need a tight glucose control prior to proceeding with surgery. Plus, the anesthesiologist, you know, if you're there the day of surgery and your sugar is extremely elevated, they're not going to proceed with surgery. They're going to cancel the surgery.
26: Mm. Thank you so much, Dr. Weisman. I appreciate it.
4: Thanks for calling.
1: Thank you, Ari. Have a great day, sweetheart.
26: Thanks as well. Thank you.
1: Okay, bye-bye. All right, great questions from Ari. Let's keep this ball rolling and go to, let's go to John. John, you're on WSB. How are you today?
14: I'm good.
1: Good. What's your question for Dr. Weisman?
14: Okay, I'm trying to keep it short. I went to the retina place, and I've been getting shots from them for about a year. I went to an eye doctor. They bring a nurse from Emory, a doctor, and they give me shots for 6 months or a year. He said I need LASIK surgery. I can't see out of one of my right eye. I've got real thick glass in that one. The left is blurry. I can't read or see nothing out of it. And he's talking about doing LASIK surgery. But every time I go in there, he says I got my right eye has got 20 pressure and the left eye has got 21 pressure and he can't do it. So I just don't understand it.
4: Hmm. Well, it's hard to say exactly what's going on, because there can be multiple diagnoses here. And it's hard without knowing your exam or seeing you in person. But it sounds like with the retinal shots, you either have, you know, something called macular degeneration that requires injections, you know, frequently, or you have diabetic retinopathy, like we spoke about a few minutes ago. So that's, you know, the retina specialists are usually the best people to address those questions. I'm not sure that, you know, it's hard to say if you have a cataract on your exam. The pressure in your eye is related to, you know, if you have super elevated pressure in your eye, you can have something called glaucoma, and that can be another diagnosis. Mm-hmm. So it's hard to say what's going on here. But blurry vision, you have multiple reasons to have blurry vision, and it may not just be a cataract.
1: Okay. I hope that answers your question, John. Thank you for the call. Let's go to the phone lines and speak with Greg. Greg, you're on WSB. How are you today?
2: I'm doing wonderful, thank you. Dr. Wiseman, I'm 70, going closer to 71. In the last few years, I've been going to the eye doctor, and she's been telling me that I have cataracts. And this last year when I went, she says, we can set you, well, you want me to set you up with the appointment with the surgeon to get them removed. And I said, well, let's wait and see how this next year goes. And, well, now my right eye, when I wear my contacts, is actually really, they're a lot worse than I do when I wear my glasses. My right eye is still blurry when I wear my glasses, but not near as when I wear my contacts. And they're daily contacts. You know, you wear them once a day, you throw mm-hmm. them away, you put it in repair. Does the contacts, and is there any correlation between the cataracts and wearing the contacts?
4: No, there's no correlation between wearing the contacts and the cataract. What's most likely happening is your cataract is getting, you know, larger and more dense. And so the prescription that's in your contact lens isn't going to work for you anymore because the cataract's kind of blocking that light. So it's probably time to start having that discussion with a cataract surgeon.
2: Okay.
4: That may or may not have been the answer you wanted.
2: I've been putting it off and putting it off. I guess it's that time in my life.
4: It sounds like it is.
1: Hey, Greg, I know a good cataract surgeon if you need one.
2: Thank you, ladies. Thank you, Dr. Wiseman.
1: Okay, Thanks for calling. Have a great one, okay?
2: Okay, bye-bye.
1: Bye-bye. And tell the callers who you're with and how to get in touch with you, Dr.
4: Wiseman. Sure. So I am with Northside Hospital. 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You can call to make an appointment, 404-252-1194. And we have a wonderful practice right off Glen Ridge Drive.
1: Okay, great. And we must go back to the phone lines because they are blowing up. Okay, back to the phone lines and speak with Janice. Janice, you're on WSB with Dr. Wiseman from Northside Hospital. How are you today?
15: Oh, I'm fine. Good morning.
1: Good morning.
15: I'm in a quandary because I don't know which doctor to go to. The setup I was going to before, it seemed like they didn't want to talk to you unless you said you were ready for the cataract surgery. Mm-hmm. And I wanted to find out more about it to see which lens I wanted. And they just don't want to go there. So when I finally pushed the last time I was there, I went to the whatever you call it, the billing office. And the woman there was telling me stuff, but she didn't hand me any paperwork to read. She just kept telling me stuff, and I was writing it on sticky notes, and she was writing some on sticky notes for me. So it just, you know, so, and it's supposed to be a much better setup. So then I found another doctor to go to a little further away. And I like him, but he's kind of, he's older. And it makes me nervous. I mean, I don't know the first thing about what you do with cataract surgery. And neither doctors ask about your blood pressure. Mm-hmm. They don't ask about your history. Mm-hmm. And that seems odd to me.
4: Sure. So I think you are, you know, these red flags are extremely valid. You definitely want to find a surgeon who is going to listen to you. The most important thing at your cataract consult, or we call it cataract consult in my office, is it's a conversation. It should be a conversation between the patient and the surgeon about your personal goals, what you want out of your vision after surgery, what are your hobbies, do you like to golf, do you like to read? So lack of this conversation really suggests that you're going to have like a one-size-fits-all approach where the surgeon's going to be comfortable doing what they are comfortable with and they're going to do that. So it's really important to find a doctor you have a good rapport with who's going to listen to you.
15: Okay. Does age enter into the doctor at all?
4: That's a good question. 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
16: .848 in the Loud Security Systems Traffic Center. Trip times for the heart of the city looking good. Less than 10 minutes to travel on I-7585 north or southbound between Langford Parkway, Highway 166, and Atlantic Station 17th Street, exit 251. If you're continuing on I-75 heading towards that northwest area, passing over the Chattahoochee and 285, things working well into Marietta and Powers Park. Haven't had any issues with that northwest side of town this weekend. Maybe some delays around Highway 92 if anyone's planning on getting towards that lake. But for now, no slowdowns to speak of. I'm Chinwe Maponya Cook, Triple Team Traffic, 95.5 WSB.
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1: Oh, time flies when you're having fun. This is our final segment of Doctor's Own Call for this week, presented by Northside Hospital on 95.5 WSB. I want to thank our guest, Heather Wiseman. She's a board-certified ophthalmologist specializing in cataract, cornea, and refractive surgery. Thank you so much, Dr. Wiseman, for joining us this morning.
4: Thank you for having me. This is so fun.
1: I know. Isn't it fun? Okay, we're going back to the phone lines, and we're going to speak with Kathy. Kathy, you're on 95.5 WSB. How are you today?
0: Doing well. Thank you for taking my call.
1: Sure. How can we help you?
0: Well, I'm facing cataract surgery in the very near future, and I'm trying to decide what kind of lens I want to be put in, and I just like a little discussion on what are my options and what are the pros and cons of each.
4: Sure. That's a very, very good question. So this comes back to the discussion that you'll have with your surgeon at the consult. So again, what are your hobbies? What do you like to do? What are your goals for after surgery? Do you want to be able to see without glasses? There's a lot of different options on the market nowadays. Our industry partners are awesome at putting out new lenses frequently. And so just to kind of break down the differences in lenses, there's three main types. There's a monofocal lens, which I know it's fancy terms, but one focal point that's going to allow you to see either distance, intermediate vision, like the dashboard or the menu, computer, or near vision, reading a book. That's a monofocal lens. A multifocal lens is going to give you multiple focal points. So you're going to see distance, intermediate, and near, or sometimes just distance and near. And then there's something called an extended depth of focus lens that gives you distance vision with some intermediate range vision, but oftentimes you still need reading glasses. And then lastly, there's something called a toric lens. A toric lens comes in all of these versions, all of these lenses, and that's simply astigmatism correction. So there's a lot of lens options out there. It's very confusing for patients who don't routinely speak these terms, right. But it really depends on your goals and what you want out of your vision after surgery.
0: Thank you.
1: All right, Kathy, I hope that helps because Dr. Wiseman is right. There's several options, and you got to find what best suits your lifestyle. All right, thank you so much. And we're going to go to our final question. And hang on, Tom, we're going to answer you off the air, but we're going to go to Pat. Pat, you're on 95.5 WSB. How are you today?
5: I'm great. Thank you for taking my call. I recently finished with radiation because of breast cancer. Would that affect the healing process for the cataract surgery? Because I'm scheduled August 31st.
4: I wouldn't say it's going to affect your healing. I will say, you know, especially if you've had chemotherapy in addition to your radiation.
5: I didn't have chemo.
4: Oh, wonderful. Wonderful. So radiation, if it's localized to the breast area, most likely will not have an impact in healing after surgery.
5: Thank you so much. I appreciate it. And thank you for answering that last caller's question. That was very informative. Thank you so much.
1: Of course. Oh, good. Thank okay, you. Pat. And congratulations on finishing radiation.
4: That's amazing. Congratulations.
5: Well, thank you. And this is a wonderful, wonderful segment. We need to do it again.
1: Okay. I agree. We were just talking about that.
26: Thank you, Belinda. Uh-huh. We love you, Belinda.
1: Oh, gosh.
26: We love you in the Atlanta area.
1: I'll send the check in the mail today.
26: Okay, thank you.
1: Bye-bye. All right. Let's see. We had a caller who called in. Mm-hmm. I didn't want to go on the air, but he has eye mites.
4: So eye mites are called Demodex, which are little creatures that live on your eyelashes, and they cause inflammation and something called blepharitis. Blepharitis is a form of inflammation around the eyelid that can clog your eyelid glands and lead to dryness. Mm-hmm. So it's this vicious cycle. Oftentimes we don't know we have these eye mites when we have dry eye, but treating them, we now have a drug on the market called Xdemvy that can actually help get rid of the eye mites.
1: Okay.
4: So it's very important to talk to your doctor about that, and they can potentially get you prescribed the drug.
1: So this is not going to go away on its own?
4: Most likely not.
1: Okay.
4: Most likely not.
1: So it's need to see an optometrist or an ophthalmologist?
4: Either one. Okay. Either one can treat it. There's other things you can do to help with the blepharitis, such as warm compresses, cleaning your eyelashes with a lid cleanser or something like an eyelid wipe from OcuSoft. They make a great eyelid wipe, has tea tree oil in it that can help kind of kill those Demodex as well.
1: Okay.
4: And then using artificial tears because it is a form of dry eye.
1: Okay, well, I'm going out today and buying some dry eye. Is there a brand that you prefer?
4: So I have no financial interest in these, but my favorite is Refresh Plus.
1: Okay.
4: And it just works well for me.
1: So. Okay.
4: Yeah.
1: And so if people, our listeners, want to get in touch with you specifically at your practice, how do they do so, Dr. Weissman?
4: Sure. So

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3: It's 9 o'clock. I'm Tina Douglas. Our top story this hour, sources tell ABC News, Georgia and Michigan are among seven more states now reporting computer hacks targeting their water systems. It follows what the FBI describes as a cyber attack on dozens of water facilities in Minnesota. A source familiar with the matter says federal officials have briefed Minnesota officials of Iran's potential involvement in the attacks amid the ongoing conflict and threats against each side's civilian infrastructure. More from Christiane Cordero.
4: President Trump on Friday dismissed the possibility of Iranian involvement, instead blaming Minnesota Governor Tim Walz without elaborating. Walz responding on social media, quote, Trump knows exactly who is responsible for this attack, alleging it further illustrates there's no plan to win a war with Iran. Cybersecurity officials are urging local water companies now to ramp up their security by changing passwords and taking their systems offline.
3: Here locally, a man is dead after a shooting on the highway near Stone Mountain Park.
5: DeKalb County Police says the shooting occurred on Highway 78 at the Gwinnett and DeKalb County line. Officers found a car off the road, and inside they found 37-year-old Napoleon Curtis dead with multiple gunshot wounds. Stone Mountain Police later found the suspect nearby. 26-year-old Sean Lumpkin is now in custody and faces a murder charge. Officials say it appears the shooting was a result of a road rage incident. Jordan Brown, 95.5 WSB.
3: A convicted felon is behind bars for shooting two men, killing one and injuring the other in Atlanta. Officers responded to a home on Lawton Avenue, finding the two victims and then taking the suspect, a 64-year-old man, into custody on Saturday. He's facing several charges, including murder and aggravated assault. A community-wide prayer for students and educators in DeKalb County, where the interim school superintendent and New Birth senior pastor, Dr. Jamal Bryant, host one of the largest back-to-school events this weekend. Back-to-School Sunday will recognize all 138 DeKalb County principals during the service. The effort is designed to show compassion and support for public education during a high-energy worship service with the goal of celebrating the promise of a great school year. The service begins at 9:30 at New Birth Missionary Baptist Church. The game goes on today after no Powerball jackpot winner was pulled from Saturday's drawing. Here's more from Will Gans.
6: The jackpot rolls over again with no grand prize winners following Saturday night's drawing. So maybe not $707 million, but the jackpot has grown to an estimated $748 million. That's the 12th largest Powerball prize in history.
3: 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Live team coverage of traffic and weather up next.
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5: In addition to construction on the west side perimeter, knocking out two left lanes near Martin Luther King Jr. Drive on 285 and two right lanes the closer you get towards Highway 166. In Sandy Springs on the perimeter, we also have construction I-285 eastbound. Your ramp onto Georgia 400, it's knocking out the left side of that ramp, so you're going to want to stick to the right as you're coming around those curves. And take your time, because there's no need to speed if you were trying to head north into Roswell or back south inside that perimeter. Loud Security Systems Traffic Center, Triple Team Traffic, 95.5 WSB.
6: I'm Channel 2 Action News Chief Meteorologist Brad Nitz. Warm and muggy, topping out at 87 today with some scattered showers and storms. Rain chance at 40%. A few of those storms, where they develop, could be strong gusty winds. Of course, heavy rain and cloud-to-ground lightning. For Monday, low 73, high 87 with scattered storms.
4: It's 82 degrees in Midtown. Scottsdale, Georgia is coming up at 9:30. 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Breaking news when it happens. I'm Tina Douglas, 95.5 WSB.
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9: Good morning and welcome to Money Matters here Sunday morning. Your host, Wes Moss, along with Connor Miller. I'm going to start you out with a quote right now, Connor.
10: Let's hear it.
9: And it really, we just came up with this, even though it's one of these storied quotes, and it's this. The stock market is a giant distraction from the business of investing. And the reason we were talking about this right before we hopped on air is that this week was such a good example of that. There, on Wednesday, we had a huge sell-off. Dow was down around 1,000 points. Next day, market right back up. Microsoft gained 15%, in a day. And we were doing the numbers on what that means from a market, from a size perspective. It's about $500 billion, $500 billion in a day, which is great if you own Microsoft. And we're not talking about the stock here. What we're talking about is the massive swings that are a distraction. There's no way a company loses $500 billion over the course of a month or two or three and then gains it back in a day. It's just, it's such a great example of how disconnected the price of something can be relative to the actual value of the company. And I just thought this past Thursday was a great example of that.
10: Well, and not only did it impact Microsoft after they reported earnings, but it really impacted the entire semiconductor industry and really the entire AI trade, which had kind of been in this rotational cycle where you'd started to see some companies that had been lagging start to outperform. And then Microsoft comes in, they beat earnings, they're up, you know, more than 15%. And you see this whole wave of companies that do kind of the same thing.
9: But it really, I think it's just a really good real life, real time reminder for every investor listening that the swings in a given day are almost proof, the way I look at this, it's proof that very rarely is there ever a time where prices are where they should be. They're either artificially low, they're artificially high. And sure, when they do that round trip, they may stumble upon the quote right price, but there really is no exact right price because it's sentiment, the halo effect that happens on the downside when all semiconductors and anything AI related are all going down. Then there's the halo effect in a day like this past week, and everything's going up. So it's a nice reminder, and that's why we're digging around. I was like, what is the quote? Was that Warren Buffett, or was it the great John Jack Bogle from Vanguard? And it was pretty easy to find, and it really does sum it up, and it's a great reminder for all of us as we go day to day. Even though we have these 10, 20, 30-year time horizons as investors, we check our portfolios, we look, we see it on a given day, and the stock market in any given day really is, it's a giant distraction. Mm-hmm. From what? The business of investing. And we're investing in companies. One of my kids was asking me about this the other day. Well, what do I own? Do I actually own a piece of the company if I buy it? What does that really mean? Then they were talking about private companies, and we're in the business of owning. Oh, this is what it was. One of my kids was talking about the stock itself. And he was saying that, well, if the stock is up or the stock is down, and I had to go back to say, look, this is just the representation of the underlying business that you have shares in if you're an owner of it. Because we see stocks and they're what move on the screen, and they're red or they're green. That is the barometer, the odometer, the speedometer. Ultimately, what matters is the fundamental company. And that's something that you don't necessarily see. We're not next to, you don't drive by Microsoft headquarters. You don't see the company. You see the stock price. And it's a distraction.
10: And it's a good reminder that within the stock market, as much as we talk about investing, there's traders in the stock market too, which are moving the market on a day-to-day basis. And so to your point, if you are an investor and you're looking at a company and you want to hold it for 3, 5, 10 years, sometimes the traders get in the way a little bit and can be a distraction from that long-term goal.
9: Well, to your point too, this week, it's who's buying? How does the stock go up by 15% when it's already a multi-trillion dollar company and add $500 billion in paper value in the matter of a couple of hours? And we're sitting around thinking, wait a minute, did we have a flood of people call up and say, buy me more Microsoft, buy me more Microsoft? And to your point, it's not the long-term investors that are making these moves, whether it's in Microsoft or any other particular stock that moves a lot in a big day. It is likely the algorithmic traders that are keying off a report. They reported numbers. They were really strong. Their cloud business was $100 billion plus in revenue for that division. So the algos and the hyper traders probably piled in, and that's why we saw that move. It wasn't the happy retiree buying an extra 100 shares. I don't think that's what did it.
10: And you can see this in the types of stocks that are moving at the same. You almost know if you look at one stock and it's up, there's 10 other stocks that aren't even in the same sector or industry that are going to move with it. And on the flip side, if a stock's down, again, you can find 10 other stocks or probably more than that, not even the same sector or industry that are moving together. I think because of that, because of some of the algorithmic trading.
9: Well, what's also wild to me, and if you go back and reflect a little bit, now here we are in August, we're well into this year. It's pretty fascinating to see what has done well this year. And if you are trying to look at two very different kinds, let's call it two sides of the stock market, growth gets the headlines because growth right now is AI related. And I actually want to talk about some AI jobs. I had an interesting AI experience this week with a company that is worth sharing. The Russell 1000 growth is, let's call it, essentially flat, slightly down and for the year. That's the Mag 7 trade. That's the heavy technology
10: 50%
9: trade.
10: 50% technology.
9: And then the Russell 1000 value, let's call it stocks, on the other side of the valley, they're up almost 20% year to date. And that's one of the biggest disconnects I've seen in a very, very long time, where if we think about growth companies, it's the Mag 7 you've heard about. It's NVIDIA and Apple and Tesla, et cetera. In the Russell 1000 value, you're going to find more companies that are more representative, like a Johnson & Johnson, a Walmart, a Chevron, a Berkshire Hathaway, et cetera. And it's interesting to see that, let's call it older line, more mature, less fast-growing company, the prices have done well over this past year in a pretty remarkably different way. And I think it makes sense to me that there's a day where we feel as though AI is going to be this giant productivity boost, and then the next day we think, well, maybe it's overly hyped and it's not going to be nearly that good. And that's how the market's acting. And we were talking about this week, the artificial intelligence applications in our business, because we were early adopters. We were right out of the gate. Let's see how we can make this work. The last couple of weeks have been maybe the fruit of the labor over the past year to 2 years of trying to figure out how all this new technology can actually help us, as opposed to being a great query search engine and generating photos and pictures. I'm starting to really see it in productivity. And there's a new tracker from a research company called Revelio that is trying to magnify or zoom in on what is happening with the labor market relative to artificial intelligence. And I'd like to be able to give everyone a black and white answer that's just, hey, is AI going to take jobs or no? We all remember when Jack Dorsey from Block, which is, you know, Square and Cash App, that company, laid off almost 50% of the workforce. And he said, we're doing it because we have all this AI productivity. We don't need that many humans. And that was a story that hit home. And then that was parroted by other CEOs that said, well, we may not need all these people. We've got this great technology. Yes, there are some cases where we're seeing that, but that is not the case. That's not happening. Not happening. It may be happening in some situations, and it may be artificial intelligence may be getting blamed for when a company has overhired. Maybe they're not growing as fast. And then they say, wait a minute, we don't need all these people. And they can easily blame it on, oh, we have new efficiencies. But if you look at what Revelio has done, which is a new way to track the impact on jobs relative to new technologies coming into a business, making them more efficient. As far as their brand new tracker, which is very, very interesting, it's based on a very serious grouping, triangulation of different data when it comes to finding open jobs, people who are looking for jobs, people getting jobs. They found that the companies investing the most in artificial intelligence are growing headcount 27% faster than companies that are not. Now, again, let me make sure I have these numbers right. Companies that have adopted AI in their study have grown their overall headcount 27% more than non-artificial intelligence adopters. And this is interesting. Guess what roles are having even more growth? It's senior management versus 6% growth for junior roles. So there's still growth in junior roles, but part of this may be, and the CEO was explaining this, maybe this is how he described it, is that now if artificial intelligence is allowing a person to do many more tasks, it's more complicated to manage one person that's doing 10 things. And now you have 10 people doing 10 things. Now they're doing 100 things. It takes even more management and coordination. And that's why you've seen management level and more senior positions grow even faster at companies that are adopting this new technology, which the debate is still out. Is AI going to take all of our jobs? The numbers are just, they're just not showing that that's the case at all. The big part of this, though, and that's why it's not as quite as easy and just as a black and white answer, is AI going to take jobs? The answer is no, but I would couch a little bit and say not really. But, and I think we already all know this, it is changing everything inside of the work that we do in a faster pace than we've seen really probably in our lifetimes. And for the first time ever, I scheduled a service call with Cool Ray. I had a big AC problem using a virtual assistant. And I knew it. I was ready to hang up. And the virtual assistant was so good that I went all the way through, tried to stump the AI agent a couple times, didn't work. Ended up scheduling the appointment, showed up the next day. Is that going to grow jobs or get rid of jobs? It probably will grow the overall pie. Weather, traffic, then more Money Matters right here on WSB Radio, straight ahead.
5: I-19 in the Loud Security Systems Traffic Center. Heads up in Canton. Just spotted a new crash knocking out the left lane on 575 southbound near Highway 140. That's going to be exit 16. Got police units and a tow truck on the scene, which means the cleanup operation is underway. But for now, you're going to want to stick to those two right lanes as you head south into Holly Springs. And once you get towards that I-75 merge, you got no issues heading back southbound, trying to get into that ballpark area if you plan on getting to Cumberland today. I'm Chanway Maponya-Cook, Triple Team Traffic, 95.5 WSB.
6: I'm Channel 2 Action News Chief Meteorologist Brad Nitz. Scattered storms off and on today. Some of those strong to severe. Watch for damaging winds and standing water on the roads. Today's high 86.
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10: It's really interesting when you start quantifying how AI is actually changing the work that we're doing. And this is from Revelio Labs. And they actually put some numbers behind this on how much of our jobs on a day-to-day basis are actually changing in this new world of AI. So to put some numbers behind this, on average, and this is kind of pre-AI era, anywhere from 4 to 5% of your job would change on a daily
9: annual,
10: basis.
9: Over the course of a year.
10: Yeah. So think about if you work 40 hours a week, what would that be? Maybe 1 to 2 hours of work that you would normally spend per week. You're probably spending doing something else because of technological advances.
9: The next year and the next year.
10: The amazing thing is over the last 12 months, what you do on a day-to-day basis has changed by 8.4 percentage points.
9: So that means almost 10%.
10: Almost 10% of your work. So call it, 4 hours of your entire work week. Now you're spending doing something totally different
9: from than what you did a year before.
10: Exactly.
9: And that's a great way to quantify, because we keep saying jobs are changing. They use something called an activity dissimilarity index, where they're tracking what people are actually doing with their time at work. And that seems to make sense to me, and it's probably more in our world, Connor, because of our adoption of artificial intelligence. It's probably a lot more than 8%. It's probably 20 to 30%. But it makes total sense that the rate of, it used to be 1 hour a week is different than last year. Now it's 4 hours a week almost out of 40 from this time last year. And I bet a lot of us feel that. And so when we have this great debate around the shift and the change that we're really in the middle of today. It's not new anymore. We're 3 years in to artificial intelligence impacting our lives. The first year it was kind of novelty. The second year was, how do we really use this? And what I've seen this year is, hey, this is what we're doing. This is the efficiencies that it can do. This is the analysis they can do that would take 5 hours, and now it takes 5 minutes. And that's another example of, if you can do that analysis in 5 minutes as opposed to 5 hours, now you can just do more analysis for more people. And instead of not needing, and this is the bifurcation, if you're at a growing company or growing enterprise, that means you're going to be doing more work for more people. So then you need more people. If you're at a shrinking business, and this is why the Revelio data makes sense to me, the companies that are not spending and implementing artificial intelligence, it's also probably a pretty good indicator that they're not necessarily growing to begin with. And it makes sense that they're not adding people at the same rate as the companies that are. So I'd love for it to be a simple black and white answer. Yes or no? Are AI taking jobs? For the most part, if you're at a, maybe this is the one sentence, Connor. If you're at a growing company in a growing industry, AI really should not take jobs. It should add jobs. If you're in an industry or a company that's not growing or going in the wrong direction, it may accelerate the decline. And that's why it's not a simple answer for the whole economy. It's a yes for one section, a maybe not for the other. And we'll continue to monitor that very important piece of the equation as it continues. News, weather, traffic, the more money matters right here on WSB Radio. Straight ahead.
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3: Scotts Lake, Georgia is brought to you by Breda Pest Management. And this week, newspapers are closing or merging at an astonishing rate in America. More than 130 vanished in just the past year. But 50 miles or so east of Atlanta, local journalism is alive and well.
21: My name is Evan Newton. I'm the owner, publisher, and editor of the Monticello News.
3: College graduate, award-winning journalist, and at the age of 25, he's just become the editor, publisher, and owner of his hometown paper, the weekly Monticello News.
21: The Monticello News was the first paper that I ever picked up when I was 6 years old, and I continued to read it all throughout high school. And then I came back actually and interned here for 6 months in 2023, and then now I'm back as the new owner 3 years after the internship. So it's definitely a full circle moment.
3: Evan knows he's got the secret sauce to make this work.
21: You're not going to get what's happening in Monticello, Georgia, at say like a state outlet or a national outlet, but you're going to get it here in the Monticello News. So it's important that we keep local first here.
3: Local, local, local. Right? Friday Night Lights.
21: Yep.
3: Yeah.
21: That's it.
3: It has all the things a weekly newspaper needs to have in a town where everybody kind of knows everybody. High school football, right?
21: Yes. Got that. Yes, absolutely.
3: And the obituaries, everybody needs to know that.
21: Right.
3: And do you ever wander into the world of the police blotter?
21: Absolutely. That actually is one of the more popular things that people read with our paper. As a matter of fact, when I was growing up reading the paper, the two things that I read the most, which you previously mentioned, was Friday Night Lights. But the second thing that I would read is the police blotter. So it's still a very popular feature in our paper, and I expect that to continue.
3: The Georgia Trust for Local News recently purchased historic papers in Macon and Columbus to turn them into nonprofits to keep them up and running. The Monticello News was founded in 1880. Evan feels he and the paper will be all right moving forward, balancing keeping the news local and fair.
21: In a town that's as small as this, like Jasper County, people are going to want to read content that is, you know, fair and down the middle. And I think as long as we keep doing that, the support will come in financially from advertisers and whatnot. So I think we'll be, I don't foresee any major conflicts in terms of that.
3: So thanks to 25-year-old Evan Newton, there will be no news desert in Jasper County. You can follow the Monticello News online or on social media. 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

0: got better news for you. In Canton, had a crash knocking out that left lane of 575 southbound right at Highway 140 exit 16. But like I said, the tow truck was there on the scene getting things wrapped up, and so that has completely cleared. So no more issues as you make your way southbound into Woodstock. I-75 still looking good as well as you come out of Cartersville and merge when you get to that Kennesaw 675, 575 merge as you make your way down to Marietta. No issues getting your way into Vinings. From the Loud Security Systems Traffic Center, Triple Team Traffic, 95.5 WSB.
1: I'm Channel 2 Action News Chief Meteorologist Brad Nitz. Scattered storms off and on today. Some of those strong to severe. Watch for damaging winds and standing water on the roads. Today's high 86.
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4: Good morning and welcome back to Money Matters here. It's Sunday morning. Your host, Wes Moss. What was our quote to start the day? That stock market is a giant distraction from the business of investing. We saw that over the past week. Realistically, Connor, we see it pretty much every day. I don't know if there's ever a time when the market is fully reflecting the right value. It's either overly exuberant or overly pessimistic. And then when it moves between those two parts of the pendulum, then it maybe hits its fair value once in a while. But on any given day, it's disconnected.
5: It'd be nice if the market just went up by 0.5% every day or 0.25% and straight up, right?
4: It would be, and then there would be no market because there is no such thing because the price of admission is the risk that we take and that pain that we go through when there's fluctuation. That's how you get the 10, 11, 12% average rate of return over time. It comes with some pain. It's like the muscles, all of your muscles, they come with lots of lifting. It takes work. It takes the pain. Is that the right analogy or not? It's just, if you have muscles, I'm not saying you particularly, but this is a healthcare story that I thought was super exciting. It's also, I don't want people to get too excited about it, but it's a big leap in a really, really difficult to treat medical condition that is almost 8 million people in the United States in any given day. And that's Alzheimer's. And it's a cost of the country $400+ billion a year. And we've made some progress with this. And this is a story about what I would consider the Army of American Productivity. We've got you listening, Connor Miller, here sitting with me. We're all pushing the peanut up the hill just a little bit every single day. When you add that up, 300+ million people in the United States, we make this progress, and once in a while it shows up in something like what this new company, it's not a new company, it's the first time I've heard of it though, Pharmatropics, which is private, it's not a stock this is a private company, it's not a stock or a publicly traded company, but they have just had a phase two, a trial that made a really big impact. If the big pharma companies right now with the few drugs that are available that slow cognitive decline in the 25 to 29% range, their new study, and it was independently analyzed, I guess in a blind way from Indiana University, so that this isn't just coming from the company. They sent the data to be independently judged through the research division of Indiana or the bio research division of Indiana University. And this particular drug slows the decline down by 50%. That's a big deal. And the way it's administered, I believe this is a pill versus an injection, and the side effects, which is one well-known side effect, which is brain swelling in some of these treatments, there was none of that. Now, this didn't just happen overnight. The CEO started this company 25 years ago. So they've been developing and trying to figure out how to attack cognitive decline in more than one way. And what's different about this drug, evidently, is that it is targeting cognitive decline in three separate ways, as opposed to the current drugs on the market that are targeting one way. And so they're triangulating and there's potentially a big impact. This was still just a phase 2A trial. now they're trying to do a phase three trial to see if this is effective for a broader audience and the side effects still stay low. So this is still years away, even if it does work, but it just reminds me, anytime I hear a story, particularly about something like Alzheimer's or cancer that impacts so many people we know and family that we know, these are the diseases that hit us just immediately so close to home. And these are $1 trillion, and Alzheimer's is supposed to cost over $1 trillion a year by the year 2045 or 2050. So it's a massive health issue. It's a massive lifestyle issue for 7-8 million Americans, and we're an aging population, so that's likely only going up. And it's a financial issue, healthcare-wise, for the country. So this is a great example to me of the Army of American Productivity grinding away, pushing the peanut up the hill, grinding away, and all of a sudden, wait a minute, all of a sudden, this might work. This might impact our lives. And it's an amazing story. We'll stay tuned for more data from them. Speaking of data, we'll shift more to economic data. We're still new with the new Fed chairman, Warsh.
5: Second meeting.
4: Doesn't say a lot. These aren't five-hour meetings. There's no dog and pony with this new guy. He likes a good supposedly a good family fight, what he said, inside the Fed. Wants everybody to share their opinion. Sounds like a Thanksgiving dinner table. But what did Warsh say this week?
5: You heard the critics say it was boring. He didn't say anything. Yeah,
4: it was kind of boring.
5: I actually thought it was one of the more fascinating press conferences that I've seen, because we heard so much about this new and, you know, potentially improved Fed and what actions they were going to take or lack thereof. And really, it was Warsh delivering on the promise that he made of the Fed taking a step back, not providing as much guidance, and really, I think, trying to only speak when they want their words to carry a significant weight. So let's just start with what happened. Ultimately, the Fed did nothing. They left rates unchanged.
4: That's a decision in itself.
5: Yeah. I think this was maybe part of the new Fed stance, or at least the new Fed chairman stance, of not providing as much guidance. Is coming into this, most of us assumed they would keep rates unchanged, but there was still a little bit of an element of surprise there of we haven't really heard much from FOMC members. And so I think there was a little bit more surprise there. And I think when September rolls around and that now all of a sudden becomes a real live meeting, I think that element of surprise is very real.
4: And let me interject for just a second here. And I think that when you're a market guy, and Connor Miller, you're an equity strategist, market, you're a chief investment officer, you care about rates in a slightly different way, I think, than the average American cares about rates. Like, you're looking at rates and saying, how is that going to impact stock portfolios, bond portfolios, different industries? What does that do to multiples, et cetera? Americans are out there thinking, wait a minute, why does the Fed matter so much? Why do I see it in the news so much? Why do I care about this new guy, Kevin Warsh? Well, it's because he's dictating the cost of your life. They are dictating whether the expense for a new mortgage or a credit card or anything that's interest rate sensitive goes up or down. They're directly impacting the number you're getting on your savings account. When rates got set at zero, the saver in America that wanted to keep money super safe and just get a little bit of yield in the bank, that went to zero. So that impacted lives. So it's this little number. It's 1% to 1.5. It's 3.5 to 3.75. It's just a quarter of a point. It impacts lives because it impacts so many different things about how we spend, how we earn, how we save, the availability of loans, which is also directly correlated to economic activity, which then can, of course, have a big impact on the job market. So we care about the Fed. And the reason I wanted to talk this through with you, Connor, is that we all should care about the Fed, but we care about the Fed for different reasons. Mm-hmm. You care about it from a market perspective. Our listeners may care about it for their, what does it do to the 401k? And then how does it impact their real lives?
5: Well, and I think to that point, what Warsh is really trying to do is what he said is the Fed has been too active in that market, really since the global financial crisis.
4: Too chatty.
5: Too chatty. And what it's led to is this concept, and he said this explicitly, was the market really for the last almost 20 years has been playing the referee, not the ball. And so you think about this in a sports analogy, think about basketball. If the basketball team spends the whole game watching the official, working the ref, you know, waiting on the whistle, playing on the call instead of playing the play right in front of them, that's probably not as effective as if they were just playing the ball and then letting the referee actually react to the game.
4: So I think I may have yelled at one of my kids this summer for something just very similar.
5: Stop focusing on the referee.
4: There was a ball that it went out of bounds, and the two kids, my kid included, did the whole throw the arm up. Hey, wait a minute, that was out. Meanwhile, the other team ended up getting the ball going down the field. I was like, buddy, whoa. He was playing the ref. He's like, ref, that ball.
5: Play the game.
4: Play the game, son.
5: And I think that's what the market has been doing, is responding or being reactive or proactive in what it thinks the Fed is going to do, instead of looking at the data and what's actually going on in the market and responding to the actual data. And it's a subtle shift, but I think that's part of what we're seeing. Again, only the second meeting for the new Fed chair, Kevin Warsh.
4: Well, this is interesting though too, Connor. Though this week, the dynamics of rates, you've got long-term rates and short-term rates, and the Fed sets that really short-term rate. Mm-hmm. But the market then dictates what the 10-year rate does and the 30-year rate. And it looks to me like the market, because longer-term rates actually went up a little bit, mm-hmm. isn't that the market just saying, look, the Fed doesn't really quite have control of inflation, and rates are going to probably have to go up at some point? Isn't that what the market is saying right now?
5: Yeah, I think there's a couple ways to look at it, but that's definitely one of, well, if the Fed's not going to act and raise rates, then longer term rates need to be higher because the potential for inflation is higher and investors need to be rewarded more for taking that duration in bonds.
4: And maybe that's part of what Warsh is doing, is just saying, we're going to say less, we're going to stick more to the mandate, which is, hey guys, 2% inflation, that's the target, and maximum employment. And if inflation's too warm, too hot, then again, our job is to have it at 2. And the market is saying, well, maybe he's going to raise rates. And that's why longer term rates went up a little bit. And maybe that's what he's doing. And it's working a little bit. Whether we like it or not, that to me would be an example of the market is watching the game and playing the game as opposed to the ref. And I love your analogy. Did he come up with that or did you come up with that?
5: He came up with that.
4: Oh, that was Warsh.
5: That was from him, yeah.
4: Directly from Warsh. Right, I've seen it in real life. Weather, traffic. Then more Money Matters right here on 95.5 WSB, straight ahead.
0: .948 in the Loud Security Systems Traffic Center. Rain's starting to come in on that southwest, northwest side of town. And that coupled with the construction causing your slowdowns. If you're around that I-20, 285 Cascade Family Skating Park area, you are going to see some slowdowns on both sides of the inner and the outer loop. That's because there's a cone zone and the rain knocking out a couple of left lanes. And it is an active construction site, so crews are out there rolling back and forth trying to get that west side project cleaned up. In the meantime, though, you are going to be slowing as you make your way to or from I-20. I'm Chinwe Maponya-Cook, Triple Team Traffic, 95.5 WSB.
1: I'm Channel 2 Action News Chief Meteorologist Brad Nitz. Scattered storms off and on today. Some of those strong to severe. Watch for damaging winds and standing water on the roads. Today's high 86.
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13: 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Here's Wes.
4: I'm telling you, Connor, I do. The reason that whole, by the way, I know we just talked about what can be the most boring topic on the planet. Not only is it a boring topic or a dry topic, it's also, we were talking about a story of the most boring Fed meeting of all time. So it was like boring on boring. And I think because it's a double boring, it cancels itself out. And it was actually exciting. The reason that Warsh uses this ball, not the referee analogy, it's, remember, we've talked about this. It's his private equity fund is one of the big owners of one of the largest youth sports companies on the planet.
5: So we had Powell.
4: So he's a sports-oriented guy.
5: So these Fed chairmen have actually been, I think, more interesting than meets the eye. You had Powell, who was a deadhead, right?
4: Right. That's
5: wearing true. His tie-dye shirt. Now, yeah. Warsh, big into sports. So, yeah, these, look, you say this is boring, but these guys, are there's more than meets the eye.
4: Well, it takes a lot to become a Fed chair. And anytime, I think he's, this guy, you know, Wall Street Journal did a big article about his financial disclosure. And they had, I think it was a range anywhere from as low as 100 million to 250 million. And then he's married to a billionaire. It's kind of fascinating. And he runs the economy and he sets not only our interest rates and our mortgages, but also our weekend youth sports schedules. As we wrap up here, one of the other stories that I think was also, we didn't cover this, but we've talked about how we can't give a black and white answer on technological innovation through artificial intelligence, which is now a major part of our lives and almost half of the equity market. We can't not talk about it. The simple answer is that if you're, what I've found now with in looking at more advanced ways of trying to measure the impact, as far as we can tell, at least if we think Revelio is right, which is a data company that's been trying to track this in a much more methodical, intelligent way, as opposed to just looking at the job numbers. They're saying that if a company is embracing AI, it's growing its labor force 27% faster. I also think what goes without, to some extent, what also is being said there is that if a company isn't growing and they're not adopting technology, then that may be a place where jobs are losing. Think about this. Think about if a company back in the year 2000 said, I don't want to deal with the internet. I'm cool with the yellow pages. I'm not going to even set up a website. What happens to that company in 5 years? That company's probably gone. So they're a non-adopter, a non, let's morph along with a morphing economy. It's probably not a great sign. And we've seen big headlines. And these are good ones. Booz Allen Hamilton, they need to accelerate hiring. CSX, Railroad, they're increasing hiring. 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Increasing hiring. The CEO of one of the great big steel companies in the United States this week, Steel, Connor Miller, has never seen demand this high for steel in his 30-year career. Why don't we leave this hour on that economic highlight and positive note? In the 10 o'clock hour, Krista DiBiase comes in with your listener questions, doing Q&A. More Money Matters straight ahead.
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25: It's 10 o'clock. I'm Tina Douglas. Our top story this hour. It's happened before. President Trump reversing plans for massive bombings on Iran. Details on the latest about face from Matt Rivers in Amman, Jordan.
26: Many of us in this part of the world thought

0: Former personal lawyer Todd Blanche, outgoing U.S. Senators John Cornyn and Tom Tillis demanding a written guarantee the so-called anti-weaponization fund is dead before voting for Blanche's confirmation. More from Jay O'Brien in Washington.
1: A frustrated Trump hosting Saturday that if Cornyn and Tillis keep standing in his way, he would keep Blanche on as acting attorney general and push Republicans in Congress to put his controversial fund immediately back on the table, and I will get it done. Tillis hitting back, writing, President Trump clearly intends to resurrect the payout pot for punks. It's unfortunate Todd Blanche will not be confirmed because of this reversal.
0: Earlier, the president said he'd consider withdrawing the nomination until both Cornyn and Tillis were out of office. One person is killed in a road rage shooting on Highway 78 near Stone Mountain Park. The shooting happened on the highway at the Gwinnett and DeKalb County line. DeKalb County police officers found the car off the road. Inside was a person with multiple gunshot wounds. 37-year-old Napoleon Curtis died on the scene. Stone Mountain police located the suspect nearby. 26-year-old Sean Lumpkin is now in custody and faces a charge of murder. Officials say it appears the shooting was a result of a road rage incident. Cobb County Animal Services is gearing up for a major renovation project of its service building on Al Bishop Drive.
2: So we're really excited about it. Currently we're in a 35,000 square foot facility, and this will give us a 50,000 square foot facility.
0: Director Steve Hammond says the project is funded by SPLOST to create new medical rooms, update the kennel space, and get a new HVAC system. The project is expected to break ground in the spring, with construction happening over 2 to 3 years in phases so the shelter can stay open. A community-wide prayer for students and educators in DeKalb County, where the interim school superintendent and New Birth senior pastor, Dr. Jamal Bryant, host one of the largest back-to-school events this weekend. Back-to-School Sunday will recognize all 138 DeKalb County principals during the service. The effort is designed to show compassion and support for public education during a high-energy worship service with the goal of celebrating the promise of a great school year. The time now is 10:03.
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9: Checking on our southern suburbs, I-85, you're looking good out of Palmetto as you make your way past Sonoya Road up towards the airport in 285. You got a smooth go of it, no issues there. I-75 southbound, looking good out of Forest Park as you merge with 675, it's going to be speed limit conditions taking you down into Flippin and McDonough. And as you come back around on 285 eastbound, we don't even have any merging madness in that Decatur area. Normally right around I-20 starts to get bogged down. But the Loud Security Systems Traffic Center, Triple Team Traffic, 95.5 WSB.
4: I'm Channel 2 Action News Chief Meteorologist Brad Nitz. Isolated showers and storms through the afternoon, early evening, mainly east of Atlanta, falling back through

0: 80s into the 70s overnight. 72 Monday morning as a lot of students headed back to school. We'll see scattered storms Monday. Rain chance at 40%. High 87.
1: 83 degrees in Midtown. 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I'm Tina Douglas, 95.5 WSB.
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4: Good morning and welcome to Money Matters. Here it is Sunday morning. Your host, Wes Moss, along with Krista DeBiase here in studio. Krista, always so much fun to have you here in studio.
5: Happy Sunday, Wes. Last week, you mentioned the two topics you're going to be talking about today, but you weren't able to go in depth on them.
4: And right. Two of the steps of the Retire Sooner Method.
5: Yes.
4: One is about the money green zones. So we'll cover that today.
5: Mm-hmm.
4: And the other is the superpower.
5: Sleep, which I'm obsessed with sleep and trying to improve my sleep. Clark is too. He got me into the Oura ring, and now I'm not wearing it today because mine's on the fritz, but it should be okay by tonight when I sleep. But it is important for so many things. And so sleeping well, you know, for physically, but also mentally, right, is so important.
4: I just think of you, tinkering. It's like you can't open up the hood on the Oura ring. Like in a car, there's like something you can work on. The Oura ring is just a ring.
5: I have a really old one.
4: I don't see how those things get fixed.
5: I have a really old one, and so sometimes I have to charge it for a couple of days for it to come back to life. It's really weird.
4: So let's meet the money green zones. There's a number that nobody agrees on, and depending on who says how much we need for retirement, it could be $500K, it could be $1 million, it could be $2 million. There are plenty of folks that say it needs to be so much more than that. $2 million, $5 million, $10 million. It's just not an agreed upon number. And it's not agreed upon because it is different for everyone. But it also is flying a little bit blind. And it also, when you hear and read that it needs to be millions and millions of dollars to have financial freedom, I think it can do some real damage because it makes it seem so far away. It's like the hike you're just not going to take. Like I can take a 5-mile hike, but if somebody says it's a 50-mile hike, I might not go on the hike. And I think it's the same way when it comes to financial planning and wealth accumulation. It's got to feel as though it's at least within reach. And my money green zones that I'll talk about today, I think they are within reach for most Americans. It's not easy, but it is within reach. So that's the problem. It's that how much do I need is all over the map. I like having these concrete checkpoints that I know will work really, really well for a lot of people.
5: Can I mention one thing?
4: Yeah.
5: Years ago, when you were first starting your podcast, I remember you talking about, at that time, a financial advisor who's well known said you need $10 million to retire, and you poked a lot of holes in that theory.
4: Yeah, yeah. And that number's gone up even higher for that particular potential financial advisor. And I think there's just some shock value in that.
5: Yes.
4: And it's a wackadoodle number. But can we retire with less than that? Absolutely. I've seen so many people do it. And this is new research. So let me get to the numbers in America, though. Empower, through their personal dashboard data, gives us the most recent average net worth in America and the median. The average, I don't think really is worth contemplating because it's so skewed, Krista, by the really, really high end. You know, we've got some trillionaires now in America,
5: mm-hmm.
4: right? So we have billionaires and trillionaires that skew those averages. So we really want to look at the median, so the middle point where most people are in the United States. So here are some of those numbers. In our 50s, the mean or the average net worth is $1.3 million. The median is 190 grand. That's a more realistic number. And by the way, that's net worth. That's not liquid.
5: Mm.
4: That's total. And a huge percentage of our net worth in America for most people is the equity in our home. In our 60s, the mean average is 1.5 million. That's again, total net worth. That's not necessarily in an account. That's just total net worth. The median, which again, more representative, and by the way, this is the highest category from 20s all the way to 90s, is 290,000. Those are the numbers in the United States of America. So that's the middle point. So what are these money green zones? Again, I've done research over the year. In the latest project I've worked on, which is the book, The Retire Sooner Method, I wanted financial data in relation to how people are categorized on a happiness scale. And what I found on what I think are the three critical checkpoints that are, again, I think attainable, not easy, but attainable, are these three money green zones, where I see happiness levels jump dramatically relative to the average in America. And the money green zone for liquid investment assets, there's three categories, kind of like a stoplight. The red category that we don't want to be on is essentially $100,000 or less. It's really $999 and less. The yellow zone, where I see happiness levels that are just a pretty neutral around the average, which is fine, are from the $999, let's call it $100,000 to $999,000, so just below $1 million. But when we get to that $1 million plus level, and then the next category is the $3 million plus level, happiness levels are dramatically higher relative to the average in America. Doesn't mean that money buys happiness, Krista.
5: Right.
4: It does mean that through our research and statistically, it has a real impact. And that may be well-being, but I correlate that back to a sense of happiness and freedom. And I think that is what we're trying to do when it comes to retirement planning.
5: Less stress, I'm sure. Like that stress of wondering if you're going to have enough.
4: And it's not no stress, but it's less stress.
5: Mm-hmm.
4: So that's the liquid investable asset piece. Again, not counting home equity here. This is liquid money we can get to. Number two is household income. So again, many of the statistics we see financially are per the household in America. So it makes it harder if you're single. It makes it harder to hit these green zones if it's just you in retirement. But for the household, once we crest that $100,000 level in household income, happiness levels again rise dramatically above the baseline. We looked at the same thing for years to pay off mortgage. This is a financial and time question. When do happiness levels really rise in relation to years to pay off mortgage? If you're 20 to 30 plus years on having mortgage debt, lower. That's the red zone. Our happiness levels are lower than the U.S. baseline. From 20, or let's call it 19 years to 10 years, you're in the neutral zone. It's the yellow zone. And once we get to 9 years or less or paid off, again, we're in the money green zones because now we see happiness levels well above the U.S. happiness baseline. And if you think about it, all of those pieces, once we hit that green zone, they're all levels of autonomy and freedom. And every single one of them individually gets us one new pillar or layer of financial autonomy, financial freedom. And you put all three of those together, you're going to be in a good financial position or a great financial position. Not easy to do, Krista. I remember getting pushback this is 15 years ago. My first book came out and the happiness level I found it was 500K. And people are yelling at me, they're saying, that's too much money. Must be nice. And the reality here is that's just what the research says. So it's not my opinion on it. That is what our research over this past 2 years has borne out. And I believe very strongly that if we can get to those, and we know those targets, there's power in just knowing a goal. If we can get to those targets, it's a powerful piece of the equation, not only to end up having our retirement GPS get us there a little sooner, but also gives us a higher probability of happiness in retirement. And that's all, of course, in the Retire Sooner Method. I almost said my old book, The Retire Sooner Method.
5: All right. Well, these questions came in for you, Wes. Kristen in Alaska is the first one I'm going to read. She said, my father will need to go into memory care soon. I'm trying to figure out where to take the money from to pay for it. I've been making sure they stay under Irma. And when I move investments inside my parents' brokerage account, I took over the investing when his brain started failing. They have about $500,000 in a brokerage and $900K in a Roth. It would be better for my mom to inherit Roth money, but I'm worried that if I pay for the memory care out of the brokerage, they will go over Irma between Social Security and pensions. I think they're around $160K. Memory care is $9,000 to $10,000 per month. I've read that the long-term care costs might be tax deductible. So maybe if I did take it from the brokerage, they wouldn't go over IRMA. It's unclear in my research. And I just want to say to Kristen, my heart goes out to you as someone who's also helping her parents. And I have one parent with Alzheimer's. It is a really tough situation.
4: Really hard, Kristen. And I would say this, it is complicated. So you really do need a CPA. You need to sit down with a CPA on this. But my sense is that, remember, healthcare is deductible above a certain percentage, 7.5% of your overall income. And it seems to me from the income picture you're talking about is that if your dad's in memory care, it's going to be like $10,000 a month or more. So it's going to be $120,000 to $160,000 per year.
5: Yeah, she said $9,000 to $10,000 a month.
4: Yeah. Mm-hmm. Yeah. That's so much. It is my understanding that after that 7.5% of AGI kicks in, then it should or could very well be deductible, which would then make it so that your overall taxes are much lower and it doesn't kick you into a higher IRMA issue. So just sit down with a CPA locally where I know you're in Alaska. There's great CPAs in Alaska. Mm-hmm. But I would have a consultation and get a tax projection done. But I think the deductibility, because it's going to be so high, will make it so that it is a less burdensome tax situation. And the other thing too, remember, if you're using brokerage money, your taxes shouldn't be that big anyway, because it's after-tax money. And the most it really should be would be long-term capital gains if you're having to sell, which it should probably be in the 0 to 15% range as well.
5: Okay.
4: So keep that in mind, Kristen.
5: Best of luck with that. And this one came in from Moki in Texas. How would you hold about $350,000 in a short-term account? Savings, credit union, online bank, or CDs? We already have investments and are retired, but we want this to still grow but stay available. Is this too much to hold as a short-term amount? Thank you for your guidance.
4: Moki, well, it depends. If that's your dry powder, maybe it's not too much to hold. If that's truly your cash account, that's almost like an operating account, then that does sound really high to me. Where would you put this? It's enough that I would say you wanted this to be in a brokerage firm, not necessarily an online bank. And I would be looking at a U.S. short-term treasury type of money market fund. I think that's about as high level of safety as we can get. And rates are still pretty strong with the federal funds rate where it is today. But note that your intuition is that might just be way too much in ultra short-term savings. So I'm a believer in at least 3 years of dry powder. I know people that like having 10 to 15 years of dry powder. So if your overall risk profile says that you have 10 years of dry powder and that's a big part of it, that may be totally fine. But it is a lot to have in essentially a cash-like vehicle.
5: Okay.
4: We've got a quick weather traffic, then more Money Matters with me, Chris DeBias, straight ahead.
6: In the Loud Security Systems Traffic Center and get a word from APD. There could be new trouble at the Brookwood split. That's going to be I-75-85 north and southbound, right where they split into I-75 and I-85. Going to scan the jam cams and try and find this crash that I hear them talking about here on this scanner. In the meantime, it's still a better alternate to that I-285 slowdowns associated with this construction knocking out two left lanes right at Martin Luther King Jr. Drive, exit 9. I'm Chinoway Maponya Cook, Triple Team Traffic, 95.5 WSB.
0: I'm Channel 2 Action News Chief Meteorologist Brad Nitz. Scattered storms off and on today. Some of those strong to severe. Watch for damaging winds and standing water on the roads. Today's high 86.
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4: Good morning. Welcome back to Money Matters. I'm your host, Wes Moss, here in studio with Krista DiBiase. Thank you for being here, Krista. We're going to dive right back into the Q&A questions that you've been so generous to bring us.
5: Well, I have to say, you get a lot of questions, Wes. People have a lot of questions for you, especially these days.
4: Let's jump right into them.
5: This is from Kevin in Texas. What would you recommend as a good step-by-step guide for setting up and managing the bucket strategy for retirement? What would be a good all-in-one platform for monitoring multiple retirement accounts from different brokerage firms?
4: That's the second question in a row from Texas. Hey, Hey, Kevin in Texas. First of all, it's an important thing to do. I'm a big believer that you really need to know your allocation, aka your buckets. And I guess I should probably develop a website that puts everything into buckets, Krista, because that'd be cool, but I haven't done that yet. You do want an aggregator, though. If you've got Fidelity, Schwab, Vanguard, Empower, and multiple different brokerage accounts, it's impossible for you to tell with any one of those brokerage firms what your true bucket allocation is. However, there are plenty of different aggregators where you don't have to necessarily have an account. That you can still link your accounts and they will give you an allocation and keep it lived and tracked to some extent. Now, you may have to go in and mess with the categories and make sure you're identifying a fund that may be a balanced fund or international that doesn't pick it up perfectly. But I think a company like Betterment can do that, where you aggregate and you can see the big picture if you're not using one particular brokerage.
5: All right.
4: But smart, Kevin, to do. 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
21: So the nature of jobs always changes. I mean, you look today at the jobs people have, and about a quarter of us are in jobs that didn't exist 15, 20 years ago. 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
1: It's 10:30. I'm Tina Douglas. Our top stories today, as most of the rain moves out of our area for now. Overnight flash flooding was a real concern for parts of North Georgia. A state of emergency declared in Fannin County after flash flooding was reported in downtown McKaysville, which sits right on the Georgia-Tennessee state line. Some roads are still closed due to high water flooding streets, according to officials there who blame drainage issues. Most of the rainfall now in just pockets in northeast Georgia. However, we could see more scattered storms throughout the day. Your forecast is coming up. Out west, it's a different story. At least five wildfires in the states of Washington and Oregon are forcing dozens of people to evacuate their homes. One of those fires near Spokane has scorched thousands of acres.
0: Spokane seeing massive plumes of smoke billowing over mountains and neighborhoods. Thick gray clouds covering the skies as air crews desperately try to combat the flames from above. The destructive inferno, fueled by hot, dry, and windy conditions, threatening at least 5,000 structures, scorching entire homes in its path, and leaving over 25,000 customers in the state without power this morning.
1: Hot temperatures and gusty winds will only add more fuel to the fires, as conditions are not expected to improve much today. In the Pacific Northwest. Overseas, two firefighting helicopters collide while fighting wildfires in Europe. It happened in Porto Germano, west of Athens, Greece. Each helicopter had a two-person crew, and a search and rescue operation is underway. Authorities have not provided information on the crew's condition. Meanwhile, Europe faces a wildfire crisis on multiple fronts. Together, fires in France and Spain have driven roughly a third of a million people from homes and vacation sites, emptied communities at the height of the European summer. One man is dead and another is charged with murder after authorities say a road rage dispute turned deadly on Highway 78. DeKalb County police say the shooting happened Saturday afternoon near Stone Mountain Park. Authorities are investigating after a bomb threat forced the evacuation of Arbor Place Mall in Douglasville. Police say investigators responded Saturday night and later determined the scene was safe. The mall and its movie theater remain closed for the night despite officials giving the all clear. Authorities have not said how the threat was received or whether a suspect has been identified. It also remains unclear whether the threat was a hoax or if any suspicious items were found. Live team coverage of traffic and weather up next.
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1: It's 10:34. Let's get a traffic update with Chinmay Mbukwanya-Cook at the 24-hour traffic center.
30: Did find that crash in Midtown, Tina. This is going to be I-75 southbound, trying to ramp onto I-85 northbound, right at that Brookwood split, but it has been moved off to the Gore, so it's not blocking any of your paths as you're going around those curves. Please be careful. The roads are the slickest right after it rains, which will be now, so please just take precautions because you don't have a lot of slowdowns today. Now, we do have one little area I'm watching, though, on the east side. This is going to be I-285 northbound, your outer loop getting past I-20. Looks like we got some hangups there. Going to try and get a camera on it, see what's going on. But for now, just expect some delays as you head north towards Glenwood Road and Covington. I'm Chinwe Mponya-Cook from the Loud Security Systems Traffic Center, Triple Team Traffic, 95.5 WSB.
31: I'm Channel 2 Action News Chief Meteorologist Brad Nitz. Isolated storms this afternoon, early evening, mainly east of Atlanta and moving out. Tomorrow, low 72, high 87 with scattered showers and storms, rain chance 40%. Showers and storms likely on Tuesday, high 86.
1: Right now, 84 degrees in Atlanta. 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
4: Good morning and welcome to Money Matters. It's Sunday morning. Your host, Wes Moss, along with my good friend, Krista DiBiase, here in studio.
5: Hello, Wes.
4: We're going to talk sleep. And you actually have kind of a funny story about this. I love that you love sleep. And if you have an Oura ring, you know somebody is prioritizing sleep.
5: It's important. Sleep. I mean, Clark's passed on his obsession to a lot of listeners, too, and viewers. But yeah, recently I had an incident where I was like, I got up, I worked out and I came in and I was working with Clark and he had to pre-record some episodes cause he was going out of town. And then I was recording with you. So it was a busy day,
4: long day,
5: yeah. A lot going on. And I just kept getting more and more tired throughout the day. And I was like, what is wrong with me? Cause usually I have a lot of energy.
4: Yeah. Yeah.
5: And I just couldn't figure it out. And then
4: you were getting sick. Like you were, you're feeling like you were sore. You're like thinking maybe I have the flu.
5: I was like, I just don't know what's wrong. Something's really wrong with me. And then I realized I had accidentally taken my night supplements, including melatonin, stuff to help me sleep in the morning. And I took a nap on the desk in here because I was so tired.
4: In your defense, I remember when you woke up, you were totally kind of, whatever it was, you were like back to normal.
5: Yeah, almost. I mean, I tried to be, but you guys have relentlessly made fun of me since, and I totally deserve it. So,
4: Nurse Lynn, my wife, has two roles at our house. And this, by the way, we're talking about the happy retiree superpower, which is sleep. One is hydration, mm-hmm. and one is sleep. And it's a constant argument. I have four boys, so in the house, like bedtime, for literally a decade, it's always like it's always this battle a little mm-hmm. bit. But she is always so adamant about sleep. Hydration may even be more. I mean, the first call I usually get, I'll land at one of these, sporting events in another city, and before we even get to the field or the hotel, her first call will say, "Have you stopped at CVS? have you gotten a case of water? Did you get some liquid IV?" Mm-hmm. And then she'll ask about bedtime. The boys are playing at 8. They need to be there at 7. That means they need to be in bed at 9. And, it's a constant thing. And our kids always roll our eyes. But mom is right about mm-hmm. it. And the amount of sleep we get is enormously important as we're growing, of course. And then as we get into retirement, it's enormously important for our own, just our psychological well-being. And one thing that really surprised me in the health section of this research that I did recently that ultimately helped become the Retire Sooner Method had to do with sleep. And it was a really simple question. Do you get enough sleep? Not do you get the most sleep or not that are you able to get by on little sleep? It was, do you get enough sleep? And almost 70% of retirees who ended up, who were also in the happy camp said yes to that. 70%, almost 70%. Compared to only 38% of UROBs, unhappy retirees on the block. Hmm. So it's 2-1. The happy retiree group in 2-1 says they get enough sleep. We live in, it's almost a little laughable, this culture of, we have celebrated like, oh, I don't need a lot of sleep. Like the great billionaire entrepreneurs, they only need 3-4 hours of sleep. That's not me. And it's not those who are wearing the Oura ring usually, but it is a little bit of the culture and it's hard to turn it off when we get into retirement because we've been working and working and there's a little guilt associated with sleep, but there is no shortage of evidence that if we're depriving ourselves of at least 7 hours of sleep, even in retirement, then we have health issues because of that. So Harvard says that they followed nurses over decades, chronic short sleep, less than 6 hours, associated with higher rates of heart disease and stroke. National Institute of Health followed people who consistently slept poorly, more significant to develop dementia. I mean, these are real consequences. So in a hustle culture where it's every year or so, I'll see a new article. My favorite from last year was Wall Street Journal, it was no sleep, no booze, no fun. That was the title. The entrepreneur touts winning formula. No booze, no sleep, no fun. Like, no kidding, of course. And the story was about how this guy wanted to get to $10 billion before he slowed down work. $10 billion before he slowed down. 90-hour work week, zero vacation in like a decade. And I think that's great.
5: Do you?
4: If you're so driven and you're so singularly focused on making money, which some people are,
5: okay,
4: and are zero worry about a kind of a well-rounded quality life, then that's kind of the only way to do it. But for 99% of Americans who do want to enjoy our time on this planet before we go, then sleep is part of the equation. So as we, and it stays part of the equation into well through all the way through retirement. It's not just being a teenager and you need your sleep. The other big piece of it, I think, is, and this is an elixir to help with that, is the is reducing financial anxiety. It's such a big part of why we don't sleep well at night. We're worried about our finances. We're worried about our plan. We're worried about being off track. We go back to that great insidious worry, which is running out of money, that people even with $10 million worry about. The elixir to that, of course, is having some sort of structured plan that you get to revisit on a fairly regular basis. You don't need to look at it every week or even every month, but if you're revisiting your cash flow model with conservative assumptions once or twice a year, it is the melatonin of personal finance. And it helps you not have that constant mosquito buzzing. Am I doing something wrong? Did I plan to account for that? And it's a powerful sleep well at night elixir. And it just so happens to be one of the core tenets of being a happy retiree and the Retire Sooner method. So I think it's an important thing not to give short shrift.
5: Okay, we're going to go to questions. Patrick in Massachusetts sent this one, and he says, "Hi, Wes. I'd like to retire at 60, but how do I pay for a constantly rising healthcare cost before becoming eligible for Medicare?" Mm.
4: Patrick, this is the if you don't have COBRA, which it sounds like you said you're retired, so you likely do not.
5: Well, he said he'd like to retire at 60.
4: He'd like to retire. Okay. So this is where healthcare.gov comes in. And I remember when I was much earlier in my career, there really wasn't a solution to this issue. When you retired before 65, you would have to go out and get a private plan that was really expensive. And if you had any sort of anything wrong with you, you couldn't get coverage, period. So you're totally uninsured. Healthcare.gov is the exchange that we all know of that now we can go and find coverage in our state. And through a reputable healthcare insurance provider, and it might be $1,200 a month, it might be $1,400 a month, so it's not cheap, but it's doable. Now, if you can manage your income, Patrick, and this is the cool thing about it, and yes, some of the subsidies have gone away, but if you go to KFF.org, which is the Kaiser Foundation, Family Foundation, there's a calculator there for you to be able to plug in your zip code and your income, which you may be able to manage as low as possible in retirement. And maybe you don't end up having to pay full freight for the plan that you would like when it comes to coverage.
5: Joe in North Carolina says, "I'm a recent retiree and my wife retires next year. We're both 63. We have approximately $1.5 million spread across various investments. Our advisor has recommended that we put about $300,000 into a fixed annuity of 10 years in order to mitigate risk in our portfolio. He was open and said that he would collect a commission of 0.75% on the annuity, but we would not have to pay a management fee for it. The management fee for our other investments with them is approximately 1.1%. We can easily live off our retirement income and Social Security, so I'm not risk averse. Because of that, along with Clark's distaste for annuities, I'm reluctant to go with the annuity. Yet since the annuity commission is lower than our management fee, maybe it's not such a terrible idea. What am I missing, and what are your thoughts?"
4: Joe, in the Tar Heel State. I would say that, one of my favorite states, by the way, what I would say is that the fixed annuity is, I don't like it. I might dislike annuities more than Clark, because I've been in the financial industry, and for a long time when I was younger, I was very exposed to annuities. And I even sold a couple of annuities before I was a fiduciary. So I know these things.
5: Mm-hmm.
4: And when I was much younger, and they're not, there are some okay things around annuities, and they do have some benefits. But as I got older and I got more experience in the investment world, what started to bug me about them is the idea that, number one, they are a product. They're not a solution. And the product may make a lot of sense today or next year, but it's a product and it's done and you're locked forever. And what I've learned over a long time in the financial advice world is that things really do change. For the majority of the time, things are really different 5 years out. Now, not for everyone, but things really change. And when you lock yourself into something that is like cement, then it can become something that you wish you didn't do. And think about how long 10 years is.
5: Mm-hmm.
4: It's how long. So I don't like it because of that. And I don't like it because I don't like annuities because of the fact that you're betting on that one annuity company for 25% of your assets. So I don't like that either. So the product itself may make some sense. I just don't know if it will make sense every year for the next decade for you, Joe. So I would be steering clear of that. And I wouldn't let the management fee that's a lower talk you into a financial solution that you're locked into. Just see if you can negotiate the management fee, which is a little on the high side. That other 1.1%, I do believe financial advisors should get paid, and a fiduciary, well, I don't know if this is a fiduciary, Krista.
5: Mm-hmm.
4: So the advisor does have to do a lot of work and takes on a lot of responsibility for the entire relationship. So they have to get paid. Maybe discuss the overall fee with them and steer clear of the annuity. Well, with that, I think we should run to weather traffic. The more money matters right here on WSB Radio. Straight ahead.
30: In the Loud Security Systems Traffic Center just found a new mess in Marietta. Travel advisory crash, knocking out a couple of right lanes. I-75 northbound, just getting past that North Marietta loop, exit 265. And you already know, delays starting to fill in now back towards that South Marietta loop. Also, we do still have these slowdowns on the east side of town, 285 northbound, your outer loop getting past I-20, still a little bit sluggish. Still trying to figure out what's going on, but I do see the delays. I'm Chinwe Mapunye-Cook, Triple Team Traffic, 95.5 WSB.
31: I'm Channel 2 Action News Chief Meteorologist Brad Nitz. Scattered storms off and on today. Some of those strong to severe. Watch for damaging winds and standing water on the roads. Today's high 86.
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4: Good morning. Welcome back to Money Matters here. It's Sunday morning. Wes Moss, your host. My good friend Krista DiBiaz here in studio.
5: We are back to answer your investment questions. Tom in Texas says, my wife and I are retired with a very good financial 60-40 portfolio. With interest rates predicted to keep falling, what is your opinion on using structured notes for dry powder? My financial advisor is very selective with high barriers and interest rates. I absolutely love your show and can't wait to read your new book.
4: Tom, I absolutely love your question. And I don't know how we've had so many great questions from Texas lately. Do you remember what I call structured notes?
5: No.
4: Food analogy?
5: Mm-mm.
4: Yes, you do.
5: Which
4: financial
5: one is it?
4: Financial burritos of destruction. Because you end up with all these different layers of options and backed by a certain credit, which is backed by a bank, all wrapped up into a product, not a solution. What did we just talk about? We just talked about a product. Products can make sense, and these do. They really do make sense in a lot of ways. But do they make sense for the duration of the product? And the answer is a lot of times they don't. And people, I've seen regrets when it comes to these, hey, I'm locked in. And not to mention, and maybe I'm ultra conservative about this, but I remember being a young financial advisor in the financial crisis when Lehman Brothers went out of business and they had, I don't know the number, millions, maybe billions, I don't know the number. A huge amount of money out there in these great structured notes. They ended up being financial burritos of mass destruction because the backing of them was the bank itself, and that didn't work out very well. The credit of who backs these is an issue or can be an issue. So I'd be leery of a structured note. They do sound good on paper. They do make sense when it comes to the formulaic, how they formulaically are designed. It's just that there's too many moving pieces that can go wrong. I'm a little more of a traditionalist, and I'd be looking more for the safety of higher quality fixed income instead.
5: Okay.
4: Chris, I love having you here. I love these questions. So thank you, as always, for being in studio. You can find me throughout the week. We're at yourwealth.com. 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Have a wonderful rest of your Sunday.
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35: All right, everybody, squeeze in. 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
35: So what are we doing this weekend?
34: And lastly, it's back to the car, which, if you're buzzed...
36: 688-1094.
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0: It is 11 o'clock. Good morning. I'm Keith Cromwell. Our top story, well, a suspected case of road rage leaves one person dead in DeKalb County. This happening off Highway 78 near Stone Mountain Park. Now, officers responded there last night and found a car off to the road. Inside, they found 37-year-old Napoleon Curtis with multiple gunshot wounds. Police later did find the suspect. He is in jail this morning. He is facing murder charges. Well, police are looking into a deadly mass shooting outside a local In-N-Out restaurant in Idaho. Correspondent Jacqueline Lee has more on what happened.
1: The chaos erupting around 2:30 in the afternoon Saturday.
3: Oh my God.
1: People in the parking lot running for their lives.
4: If you're in the area of In-N-Out, have report of a possible active shooter.
1: Multiple law enforcement agencies scrambling to the scene, blocking off the nearby roads and surrounding the area. At least two people killed and several others injured. The gunman also dead.
0: Back here in Georgia, a state of emergency is in effect for some areas in North Georgia. This due to flooding from storms last night.

0: size with new plumbing and an HVAC system. Cobb Animal Services Director Steve Hammond says the air conditioning now circulates between both the dog and cat rooms, which can put animals at risk.
1: So if there's any disease or anything like that, it's automatically shared everywhere.
0: A medical center is also adding more tables and other upgrades as the shelter does their own spay and neuter surgeries.
1: We'll have an expanded surgery suite so that we can handle more animals.
0: They expect to break ground in the spring. Mary Ryan Howarth, 95.5 WSB.
2: Well, home buyers may be forced to wait a little longer for that perfect deal as mortgage rates go up. Andrew Dibert with the details.
3: The average rate on a 30-year fixed rate mortgage climbed this week to 6.66%. That's the highest level in a year and the fourth straight weekly increase. This high could keep many would-be buyers on the sidelines. And as for existing home sales, well, they've already become sluggish this year after the most buyer-friendly spring in years. Summer activity has now cooled, with pending home sales falling 5.4% in June.
2: It is coming up on 11:03. We'll give you an update here on traffic and weather coming up next.
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2: 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Time now for live team coverage of traffic and weather. Let's check those roads first with Chinwe Pawnee Cook.
10: Hey, Keith. Right now, travel advisory just turned into a crash in one right lane in Marietta, I-75 northbound, past that North Marietta Loop, exit 265. Delays pretty consistent back towards the South Marietta Loop. Elsewhere in the Northwest, we have some slowdowns, 575 southbound, getting past Sixes Road. Looks like those delays have kind of dissipated within the last couple minutes, but I-75 southbound past Highway 92, looks like there could be some trouble there that's brewing, so it's putting a little tension on your ride as you head back south towards Kennesaw. Once you get inside the perimeter, I-75/85, seeing the first volume of the morning pick up on that downtown connector beginning just south of 17th Street, but delays ease soon as you get towards Freedom Parkway exit 248. From the Loud Security Systems Traffic Center, Triple Team Traffic, 95.5 WSB.
11: I'm Channel 2 Action News Chief Meteorologist Brad Nitz. Warm and muggy, topping out at 87 today with some scattered showers and storms, rain chance at 40%. A few of those storms, where they develop, could be strong gusty winds, of course, heavy rain and cloud-to-ground lightning. For Monday, low 73, high 87 with scattered storms.
2: It is 82 degrees right now in Forest Park. We have 81 degrees right now in Douglasville. It is 80 degrees here in Midtown Atlanta. Next news update comes your way at 11:30. 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I'm Keith Cromwell, 95.5 WSB.
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2: 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We're here with you every Sunday on 95.5 WSB for a couple of hours, having some conversations we hope get you thinking about your financial present, your financial future, and show you the ways to build the retirement you're out there working so hard for. 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People may not be aware of this, but you...
3: I have two jobs.
2: You're down on the field, you're walking the sidelines. How's the world of Coach Chris? Because I know we've got some football we're going to get talking about, but you've got some serious football you're gearing up for this fall.
3: Yeah, it's amazing over the years and generations how intense tackle football is, even at a junior high level. I'm coaching seventh grade defense, and it is a second full-time job, but I love it. You know, it's a labor of love, and Kirby Smart hasn't called me. He hasn't complimented me on my defensive 4-2-5 yet.
2: So it's just because he's busy getting
3: guess, but still, I mean, come on. He should reach out and help a guy out.
2: Of course, the Dogs, we're a proud partner here at Hoffman Financial Group, and looking forward to seeing what they're able to do this year and the countdown to another season of college football. It's always on, I think, but now it's starting to really tick down as the Dogs get things kicked off next month and look for a return to the playoff and the national title run and all the good things ahead. And just like the Georgia Bulldogs, are building that game plan so they'll dial up the right plays week in and week out, season in and season out. We want to help you do the exact same thing when you retire, because that's a pretty important season of your life. So, Chris, when it comes to putting points on the board in the game of retirement, and I'm going to drop the analogy here, there is perhaps no more crucial time than what we call the retirement red zone. Can you tell us what and when that is and why it's so important to have your plan ready to execute in those critical years?
3: Yeah, so the red zone in football, right? That's when things get tight. That's inside the 20-yard line, headed to the goal line. Makes it tougher for the offense because they got less field to work with and the defense is tightening up. So you got to think about that same analogy when you're talking about your own retirement red zone. So I would say it's 5 to 10 years before your retirement date and 5 to 10 years after your retirement date. That's the retirement red zone. So if you prepare properly on the front end and then you execute properly in the last 5 to 10 years of employment and the first 5 to 10 years of being fully retired, everything else, it appears, and history kind of proves it here at Hoffman Financial Group, that things go pretty darn smoothly at that point, you know, barring any great recession or something like that. But that's the key. You've got to look at it as, okay, am I about 10 years out from retirement? Or am I about 5 years out from retirement? That's the time to get your retirement red zone planning done to see how things would look if you hung up your cleats at work. Then you've really got to glue to that plan in the first 5 years to 10 years, because those are the go-go years. We want you spending. We want you traveling. We want you doing all your hobbies. We want you to make up for lost time that you spent in an office at work. This is our time to reward you for all of your financial accomplishments over the years, and it's been many years. Most of you have worked for 30, 35 years or longer.
2: Yeah, we don't want you backpedaling into retirement, just trying to hope that you're in the right spot. The good coach always has the right play calls, and a good financial advisor, as you just mentioned, should be tasked with the same thing on the income front. Let's talk about that, because that means replacing the paycheck you've been getting from work. You still need to get paid in retirement, but it's just going to look a little bit different and come from a different place, obviously. So you built an entire challenge for Hoffman Financial Group to show folks how to do this, to create that playbook for steady income that they can count on in retirement. Tell us a little bit about that, Chris.
3: Yeah, and that's marching the ball down the field. That's 4 yards and a cloud of dust. Income, income, income. It's critical in retirement, and I've drawn this analogy before, but I'll say it again, so hopefully it really sinks in to everybody that's listening. What if you could collect as much income as what your employer puts in your checking or savings account on a monthly or annual basis, but you don't have to go to work? That's what retirement should be. Retirement should be where the individual investor moves into retirement and uses all of their financial assets and financial prowess to become wanted. People want your money. Stocks, Those companies want you to invest. Some of them will pay you a dividend for that. That's income. If you buy bonds, they are borrowing your money from you with the intent to give it back when the bond matures, and they're paying you to hold your money. Well, we don't need it. We're not going to use it. When we design income plans at Hoffman Financial Group, the mission number one is to never invade principal. Mm. And I don't think a lot of financial advisory teams hold themselves accountable to looking under all the seat cushions for all the financial resources that you've compiled over 30 years. So they're basically telling you, well, if you have a million or 1.2 or 1.5, you can take 4 or 5% out. Ooh, well, if you need more, that's going to be 6%. So just take it out. Just sell stock. If there's not enough dividends and not enough interest in there, and they basically exonerate themselves from any accountability to building a solid retirement plan.
2: And let's dig in here a little bit, because you mentioned, yeah, we can pull 4% out, you can pull 5% out. But Chris, what happens to your plan and to your money if there is a market downturn and all of a sudden you've got 20% less? How do we protect against that than you had when you executed the plan to begin with?
3: Yeah, and it's gone. If you pull out 5% or 6%, you've spent it on something, and now the market takes the rest of the portfolio down. So you actually want to buy when the portfolio is down, right? You don't want to sell. You want to move things around and shuffle your portfolio or rebalance your portfolio when the market is high. That makes sense. But literally selling shares of stock or selling shares of an index fund or selling shares of anything to fund your lifestyle raises the number one concern of retirees, which is running out of money. And I'll go back to the 80s, and the government threw us into this mess when they said, okay, we'll let these companies walk away from pensions because we'll introduce the 401k plan. And by the way, the 401k plan largely has two options, stocks and bonds. Stocks to grow your money, bonds to generate a little bit of income. So who needs income when you're working? Nobody. That's basically a more safe investment, they'll categorize it as. But you have stocks and you have bonds. Nobody's doing an income plan for you. Nobody's telling you, here's the combination to trigger Social Security, and we're going to use dividends that are qualified on your taxable money because you don't want to get hit with income tax on top of your 401k that's all pre-tax, tax-deferred money, which is going to be treated as income. And who is creating the strategy around, should you do a conversion? Should you move some of that pre-tax, tax-deferred money to a Roth 401k or IRA? Nobody's talking to you guys about that. And that's where Hoffman Financial Group comes in. And we'll build portfolios that are different and I believe more complete. And I also believe they ultimately are more beneficial than the standard Wall Street answer of just pull out 5 or 6 or 4% of your hard-earned money and hope you don't run out during your lifetime.
2: There are a lot of different steps, a lot of different pieces, and obviously a lot of different discussions to have and some different things that you need in a good financial game plan. We all love the growth in the portfolio, but you need to factor in the protection. And Hoffman Financial Group is looking to do that inside the portfolio. As Chris just mentioned, design these differently. You also need to avoid penalties. What are those in retirement? I think we call them taxes. You may not be able to avoid them altogether, but the right strategy can help you keep those taxes to a minimum. Talk to us a little bit about the tax strategy portion of financial planning.
3: Yeah, let's go back to protecting the lead, which is a salient point. You obviously, when you're up, if you're up by 14 points, 21 points, 28 points, you're not throwing the ball around because every time you get an incomplete pass, the clock stops. So in investing, protecting the lead is basically rebalancing and making sure you're not out over your skis on one stock or one sector or one index fund. It's rebalancing back to the original plan, but now you have more money, we hope, as the market climbs. You've got more money to rebalance and to generate income from. So protecting the lead is very important. That does not mean, folks, that does not mean we recommend, oh yeah, the market's going to go down, pull $200,000 out and put it in cash. Cash is a waste. It's not an investment from my perspective, okay? It is safe and it is liquid. If we can provide you other asset classes that are relatively safe or completely guaranteed against market loss by whoever is providing the product, then, and it's liquid, if you can get the same, those two same aspects from another investment, maybe that investment will grow better than your cash will. Maybe it'll stay actively invested. So you need to do all of that. And you mentioned avoiding penalties. Yeah, let's talk about taxes as penalties. They're not technically penalties. But if you don't scrub all of your investments and all of your income distribution and understand where it's coming from and when it's coming to you and prepare for it, you could get hit with a hefty tax bill that possibly we can avoid. So we want to work on that as well. Work on that with your tax professional. 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
2: Final point here, play the full game. 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
3: Yep. 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
2: It does.
3: So you're the owner. 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
2: 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Coming up, there's a lot of noise out there, and we'll discuss how to tune it out so that today's headlines don't hijack your financial future. We'll tell you how next on Money Unleashed with Chris Hoffman on 95.5 WSB.
4: I-1118 in the Loud Security Systems Traffic Center. Crash still lingering in this right lane in Marietta. I-75 northbound past the North Marietta Loop, exit 265. Delays just pretty consistently inside those loops. Not really need for an all wide way around it at this time. Just stick to your left lanes while police are there protecting that, trying to get everything cleaned up and worked out in that area. And if you're traveling back southbound, ramping onto I-285 east, don't forget the left side of the ramp to merge onto Georgia 400 is knocked out due to some road work in that area. Again, not really causing much of a delay or an alternate. Just be careful as you're coming around those curves. I'm Chinwe Maponya-Cook, Triple Team Traffic, 95.5 WSB.
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2: 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Now, Chris, I've done a lot of radio shows. You've done a lot of radio shows. As a matter of fact, we've done quite a few radio shows together here. So we talk about all these stories week in and week out, a lot of financial topics, and we try to provide those great insights. And a lot of these conversations begin with what's in the news, what's trending, what's happening. And those stories usually begin with a headline. But sometimes, a lot of times, the news is not exactly clear or helpful if all you're looking at is the headline. So just getting ready for today's show and gathering these topics up, I ran into more mixed messaging than I really knew what to do with, so I'm going to throw some examples at you here. Number one, corporate earnings continue to beat expectations, showing business resilience. Number two, consumers are pulling back on spending as economic uncertainty persists. Number three, inflation continues to ease, raising hopes for lower interest rates. And number four, national debt and federal deficits reach new highs, raising long-term fiscal concerns. So I think you get the idea here. Things are either going very well or they're on the road to actual ruin. So for folks out there reading all these things or hearing all these things, it can create a lot of stress and a lot of anxiety. We can definitely feel it when it comes to our financial confidence. So Chris, I was hoping you could talk to us about how we can get to the place where the news is just something you read or something you watch or something you hear and not something you have to feel like you need to react to when it comes to your financial life.
3: Yeah, so those bullet points that you listed, starting with corporate earnings continue to beat expectations, showing business resilience. And then the next bullet point says consumers are pulling back on spending as economic uncertainty persists.
2: The pendulum.
3: So the pendulum's just all over the place. And that actually does not happen that often. So I'm not saying that's a warning sign, folks. The market can run without, it can be irrational exuberance for a long period of time. But when you stack up more and more things that the individual in this country and the individual investor and people that have to live every single day, when they're saying it's broken or something's going on, either inflation is eating them alive with gasoline or travel expense or school for kids, whatever it is, that's a concern when the corporations are saying we're doing fine. So a great exercise that everybody needs to do, and very few people are comfortable doing this, but you can do it with your financial advisory team. You have to sit down and have a budget discussion. How much did you spend in 2025? How much did you spend in 2024? How much are you on track to spend in 2026? That'll give you a lot of indicators. It'll tell you whether you're spending on more things or whether inflationary pressures are causing you to have to spend more in dollars to get the same lifestyle you've got in 2024, 2023, etc. So budget and spending are extremely important aspects of putting together a good, solid financial plan. Now, once you have the spending amounts, if those are being adjusted by inflation or extra things that you want to reward yourself with, there's nothing wrong with that. But when you're looking at the news daily, here's my encouragement. If interest rates or inflation, if inflation goes higher, that typically means interest rates will creep up. Look at that as a positive and challenge your financial advisor. Say, hey, interest rates are starting to creep up. Are we going to add more to that asset class? So don't panic about inflation. Take advantage of higher interest rates. The stock market, when it's up, yes, we celebrate that. When it's down, also celebrate that opportunity to possibly invest back in stocks at lower price points. So again, don't look at the negative. Look at how we turn it into a positive. Or sectors, the high-tech sector, consumer staples, etc. There are seasons when those sectors outperform others. So if we're conscious about where our money is placed, we can actually do a pretty nice job of rotating in and out of sectors or rebalancing sector by sector to give you what we feel would be the best chance of preventing loss, but also growing your money. So that's a little bit about how we would form that up. If you're going to look at the news every day, the financial news, you've got to look at all of these negatives and turn them into positives, or ask your financial advisor how he or she will turn these into positives.
2: And that's just smart financial planning. But to do that, you have to be informed. So let me ask you what may be a rather basic question here. Can you explain the difference between market noise and meaningful financial signals and how we filter through one to find the other?
3: Yeah, so market noise would be things like SpaceX. Market noise would be things like Bitcoin. Market noise would be the price of gasoline spiking because of the Iran conflict, right? Eventually, that will calm down. We don't know when, we don't know by how much, but these spikes that get everybody emotional need to be put in their proper place. And what you should be focusing in on is, how am I doing with work? How's my company doing? How secure is my job? How am I doing on putting together some retirement savings? And have I begun the process of generating the income plan and the full financial plan in retirement so that I'm ready to hang up my cleats when I want to? So that's the balancing approach that I would use versus watching the financial news, which is riddled with emotional charges to get people to view the show. These financial shows do not provide sound financial advice, I don't think. They provide drama. If it's boring, you're not going to look at it. But every day, the financial news is pointing out the extremely bad and the extremely good, and you all are caught in the middle. If you don't have your financial plan, if you don't have your income plan, you're confused and probably questioning what you should do next.
2: Well, here's the thing to take away from it is you want the right advisory team building a financial plan that's designed to help you accomplish all of the things that make up what a successful retirement looks like for you. 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The portfolio X-ray is that first step. 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There's a box right there that says Portfolio X-Ray. Coming up, many Americans are putting off their financial planning for reasons that may not actually be reasons at all. We'll cut through some of the misconceptions they're dealing with and help you get organized. Next on Money Unleashed with Chris Hoffman on 95.5 WSB.
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8: If you are thinking, you know, it'd be great to have a skill that would get me more money than a job, or you're thinking about your kids and they're trying to decide college, no college, whatever, retreat is such a stark choice. But I want to tell you about a program that Georgia State University has at some of its suburban campuses. It's roughly, without any scholarship money or grant money, $3,000 a year to go towards an associate degree with a skill area needed by the job market. And here's the cool thing. If you go 2 years, you get that associate's, and then you decide you want to go on, GSU has it set up where it's a simple transition in for your junior and senior year to get a bachelor's degree. So all these things you hear about college costing a fortune, doesn't have to be that way.
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13: Good morning. It is 11:30. I'm Keith Cromwell. Our top story. Well, President Trump is reversing plans for a massive bombing on Iran. Correspondent Matt Rivers reports from Amman, Jordan on the announcement.
14: Many of us in this part of the world thought that we'd be waking up today with a fresh round of missiles soaring overhead. An incredibly tense few days now ending in a sigh of relief with President Trump calling off large-scale strikes, at least for now. Overnight, Trump posting online, I have agreed for the future benefit of the world and likewise the survival of a successful and prosperous Iran to cancel the attacks, subject to being able to rapidly make a deal. He goes on to say any deal would include reopening the Strait of Hormuz.
13: Now, back here at home, Douglasville police, investigating a bomb threat after evacuations at Arbor Place Mall. Now, this happened last night. Police say they are still looking for the person responsible. They say nobody was hurt in the evacuation. Well, a convicted felon is behind bars right now for accused of shooting two men, killing one of them. Atlanta police responding to a home off Lawton Avenue. They found two victims there. They say they did arrest that suspect. He is 64 years old, though they haven't released his name. He is facing several charges, including murder and aggravated assault. Meanwhile, Republican lawmakers are hampering President Trump's pick for U.S. Attorney General, his former personal lawyer, Todd Blanche. Outgoing U.S. Senators John Corcoran and Tom Tillis demanding a written guarantee. The so-called anti-weaponization fund is dead before voting for Blanche's confirmation. More from Jay O'Brien in Washington.
9: A frustrated Trump hosting Saturday that if Cornyn and Tillis keep standing in his way, he would keep Blanche on as acting attorney general and push Republicans in Congress to put his controversial fund immediately back on the table, and I will get it done. Tillis hitting back, writing, President Trump clearly intends to resurrect the payout pot for punks. It's unfortunate Todd Blanche will not be confirmed because of this reversal.
13: Now, earlier, the president had said that he'd consider withdrawing the nomination until both Cornyn and Tillis were out of office. It is coming up on 11:32. We'll have an update on traffic and weather coming up next.
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13: It is 11:33. Let's get an update on traffic and weather. We've head first to the 24-hour traffic center. Well, and Chad, we have Pania Cook.
4: Hey, Keith, we just found a new crash in East Atlanta. It's knocking out the center lane, I-20 westbound at Hill Street. It's going to be exit 58. Please stay to, like, the far left because they're dead smack center in the middle of the interstate. That's putting a little pressure on your ride as you pass Moreland Avenue trying to get towards the connector. And once you do, if you're heading northbound, just a tap of the brakes going around Freedom Parkway. Other than that, things working well. That is until you get outside the perimeter, I-75 northbound. Still watching this crash clean up, but it looks like they just pulled away from that right lane at the North Marietta Loop, exit 265. So your delays are easing as you make your way out of Marietta. I'm Chinwe Mapanya-Cook, Triple Team Traffic, 95.5 WSB.
16: I'm Temp to Action News Chief Meteorologist Brad Nitz. Isolated storms this afternoon, early evening, mainly east of Atlanta and moving out. Tomorrow, low 72, high 87 with scattered showers and storms. Rain chance 40%. Showers and storms likely on Tuesday, high 86.
13: It is 82 degrees right now in Acworth. We've got 82, too, in Sandy Springs. 80 degrees right now in Midtown Atlanta. 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
2: 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You can also find us online at unleashyourmoney.com. Now, Chris, one of the big reasons that we do this show is to help people cut through financial misconceptions and noise out there when it comes to their planning needs. And a lot of folks, I think, are struggling just to get started because the idea of financial planning can feel overwhelming. And there are a lot of reasons for that. I found this study from Charles Schwab that revealed only 1 in 4 Americans has an actual financial plan, not a savings plan through work, but a fully formed and written plan. And the respondents to this poll even noted that they're aware of the importance of putting this kind of plan together. It just hasn't happened yet. So my question, I guess, is what's stopping them? The top roadblock for planning for most people is they don't think they have enough money to need that formal plan yet. Schwab polled 1,000 adults, and 45% of the people thought that. Another 20% said it just never occurred to them to put this plan together, which is kind of scary. And then another 20% said they just don't know how to get started with one of these. So the good news here, Chris, is we know exactly how to get started and how to put some of these things to the side and get to the point.
3: We do. And you want to know how we know how to get started and know how to do these plans? Because we take the perspective of educating first-time callers or folks that are thinking about becoming a client or hiring a financial advisor. Think about that for a minute, folks. if you've ever met with a financial advisor, when you're talking with them, when you're interacting with them, when you're listening to what they're saying or viewing what they're showing you, are they taking a stance of being in servitude to you and educating you on the details inside of everything they're talking to you about? Versus the financial advisor that preaches, that tells their way or the highway. That's not a financial advisor that I would feel comfortable doing business with. I want somebody that's in tune with me, will educate me to the most basic level or the most advanced level, wherever you sit on that spectrum. That's what makes a powerful financial advisor. Because the last thing I would want any client at Hoffman Financial Group to experience or feel is a feeling that I have a plan, but I don't understand it. I have income being distributed to me with tax strategies, but I don't understand why it's coming from here, or the timing on when it's being distributed, or I don't understand what the tax strategy is. Those are very simple things, folks. You don't need to know all of the minute details around financial planning, but it's an obligation that we carry at Hoffman Financial Group to make sure you're educated on the steps we're taking and what all of this reporting means. That should make the financial planning process fun, exciting, and rewarding, because now you're working as one synergistic team. I call it professional intimacy. We need to get to know you as an individual family or individual person. That's more powerful than telling you buy this stock versus that stock. We'll do that too. We certainly make investment recommendations, but educational process around the planning, both the portfolio x-ray, the income plan with tax strategies, and pulling it all into a holistic full financial plan, requires steps and stages that we need to be patient with. And if you're okay being patient with it, eventually that light bulb goes off and I can see it in my clients' eyes when they get it. And that is powerful for us because we know we're in sync. We can monitor this plan and work this plan over the next 30 years with you. And again, rule number one is can't make mistakes in retirement. That's a critical component and a very paramount reason to engage with a financial advisory team before you start doing any of this moving of assets around, because you don't want to make a mistake going into retirement with your portfolio or your plan.
2: Let's talk a little bit about the people who are feeling like they don't have enough money to need a plan, so they haven't taken the time to do so. These might be folks who are actually stuck in that magic number trap that we talk about so much.
3: Based on the lack of real controls around what this magic number is that Wall Street keeps preaching, you know, first it's a million, then it's 1.26, then it's 1.5, then it's 1.8. That's a scary thing that Wall Street basically lays at the feet of all working individuals that are trying to save for retirement. It's a moving target. We have a specific target that we work on, which is what income do we need to replace for you in retirement after taxes? And if we can replace that income, you can live. All of your needs will be taken into account. And then the wants. The wants come from growth of your portfolio over time. So that's how we would break it down. Our income planning with tax strategies, that applies and fulfills your needs in retirement. Your wants come from the growth of your principal and or using your principal as you see fit.
2: So a lot of folks might be hesitating with their financial planning needs because they could be looking at this all wrong. And Chris, I think there are even some people out there that are just feeling like, look, it's too expensive to work with a financial advisor, and that's stopping them dead in their tracks. But we certainly know that that is just not the case.
3: Yeah, it's not. Just so everybody knows once and for all, Hoffman Financial Group does not charge for putting together plans. We do have a fee structure for managing that plan and managing your investments. If your fee that you're charging your client cannot be shown as a benefit overall to the client, then you're not doing your job. So when we build a plan, we organize it based on benchmarks. That's exactly why we build the full financial plan, and it shows year over year exactly how we should be tracking. So that's our scorecard. But it's not too expensive to pay for results. That's what we drive into our psyche at Hoffman Financial Group, is we have to perform and outperform what you could do on your own or outperform the next advisory team out there to justify charging a fee. But there is no fee for planning. There's no fee for the portfolio x-ray. There's no fee for the income plan. And there's no fee for your full financial plan. You can get all three of those free of charge. You can even take them with you and try to implement it yourself if you'd like.
2: As I like to say, it doesn't get much easier to get started than that. And I did want to touch on this one more time because I think it's a big takeaway in this discussion, this same Schwab survey we've been talking about. There were some respondents that stated they weren't sure that they have enough money to need a financial planner. Chris, financial planning is not just for the ultra rich, and I'd argue, as I'm sure you would, it's even more critical in helping people make their money last in retirement, right?
3: Yeah, and there's nobody out there, including you and I, sitting at this table right now, and all of our listeners who would say, maybe there's one or two of you guys out there, so don't call in and bust me on this, but the large majority of you will say, no, I need to basically double my money. I mean, it's a statistical truth when they do surveys. They say, we polled a bunch of people that have $1 million and we asked them if they were wealthy. And they said no. And then the survey says, well, what would make you wealthy? Doubling it. So the person that has $1 million wants two. The person that has two wants four. The person that has four wants eight to feel secure. That's the fallacy of the magic number. It's never enough. It's going to drive you nuts. This isn't about the size of your investable asset portfolio, folks. It's about the power of your financial life. So let me give you an example that's not in your financial statements every month. How about Social Security? How about if you're married and you both are eligible now for Social Security, either as a spousal benefit or independently, and you can trigger it at various times, 62, 67, 70. That's a powerful financial tool that you have access to. What if your company has a defined benefit plan or a pension? That can be a powerful tool too. What if you have cash value life insurance and we can draw down tax-free income from it as a living benefit? That may be powerful for you. So do not underestimate that during the last 20, 25, 30 years of employment, you haven't built a financial arsenal to go into retirement with. Wall Street is looking at one thing only: your investable assets, your retirement accounts, and the number in it, the number of dollars. They're not analyzing, oh, well, inflation's up, interest rates are up, so we can get more income from you investing in fixed income today than, let's say, last year or the year before. You got to look, and we have to broaden our visibility into our financial life and into our financial power. That's how you build your financial plan. And a lot of that is based on generating income from the right source at the right time to avoid taxes. Taxes, we need to go down substantially in retirement. We need to make sure that we preserve our principal and we generate enough distributable income to basically replace your paycheck so you can retire, not go to work, but take home as much pay as you did during your working years.
2: So we've looked into the results from the Schwab poll, and whether you're one of those people who's out there that might feel like the 45% who thought that they don't have enough money to need a formal plan just yet, or the 20% that thought, hey, it just hasn't occurred to me to put one of these plans together, or the 20% that just doesn't know how to get started with one, or the other 15% that are just off the board answers for this right now, it is important to have these discussions. It is important to take advantage of the time that you have right now. And it could not be easier to get started with Hoffman Financial Group, could it, Chris?
3: Absolutely. 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
4: /11:48 in the Loud Security Systems Traffic Center, finally able to get an eye on exactly what's going on. I-75 northbound at Highway 92. This is going to be exit 277 in Acworth. Got a crash knocking out the right lane. It is causing some delays, and we also have some southbound delays in that same area. So expect some slowdowns as you're leaving Kennesaw and coming out of Acworth or vice versa. Better news, though, for you in East Point or East Atlanta, that crash that was in a center lane, I-20 westbound at Hill Street, is now off to the right shoulder, so your delays are improving. Although you are going to be slowing and going as you ramp onto I-75/85 northbound. Delays carrying you towards Peachtree Pine, exit 249. I'm Chinua Mponya Cook, Triple Team Traffic, 95.5 WSB.
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2: Welcome back to Money Unleashed with Chris Hoffman at the Hoffman Financial Group here on 95.5 WSB. Now, Chris, there are plenty of problems we can run into throughout life and, of course, throughout retirement. And we talk all the time about the best ways to avoid those. But I want to flip the script here and share a good problem One that I think most people would love to have. At least, I think so. Are you ready to hear what it is?
3: I'm ready.
2: Well, given the number one fear in retirement is running out of money, yep. Investopedia shares some interesting research that could put that fear out of sight and out of mind for folks because most people never spend all of their retirement savings. I want to dig into this a little bit, Chris, and the reasons why, but I'd also like your immediate takeaway on that because I know we're combating this fear on a regular basis, and people definitely continue to be concerned about the possibility of outliving their money.
3: I must be off my rocker, but I don't think the phrase or the sentence, most people never spend all of their retirement savings, is good enough. There should be nobody that is forced to spend all of their retirement savings. Now, I know, look, the cards are stacked against you, folks, right? 401ks, what do they come with? Required minimum distributions. The government's going to force you to take it out, force you to pay income taxes. A lot of your money's invested in the stock market. The stock market can give you a bunch of gains. The stock market can take away those gains. We're helpless with it if you don't have an active portfolio management system for your investments and a full financial plan. But saying that most people never spend all of their retirement savings, I think perpetuates the number one fear in retirement, which is running out of money. And it clearly describes that Wall Street, in large part, values the total assets you bring to them versus valuing developing the right income plan, the right financial strategy, and the right financial plan to get anybody through retirement. And that's where I think Wall Street falls down. They're pushing, you have to have 1.2, you have to have 1.8 in the magic number. Why? Because fee-based advisors get paid a fee based on total assets. So a $500,000 client is not as attractive as a $5 million client. And Wall Street's not breaking away from that model. And we're trying to at Hoffman Financial Group, and if you listen to our show, you know we're all about whatever money you have is extremely important to you and your family, and that magic number is not your entire financial life. It does not include Social Security and doing the right thing or the right combination of things in triggering that. It is not developing 3, 4, 5 levers of income for you to sustain your lifestyle in retirement and preserve all of your principal. Now, that's our mission. Mm-hmm. And we certainly run into scenarios where all the distributions aren't matching up necessarily with how much you spend. Well, in that case, we can look at it and say, all right, well, in good market years, if the market's up 20% and you've made 20%, you can take that 20% and use it that year. But we also need to be prepared for the lean years, because if the market goes down in a particular year, we don't want you to be forced to withdraw from it. So that's the year maybe we tighten the belt and we just do the minimum things that we want. So we shouldn't panic over it, but you have to do the right things when the market is going down, and you also have to do the right things when the market is going up. That takes intestinal fortitude. It takes, in writing, a full financial plan so we are glued to it and grounded by it, and we're taking emotions out of our financial decision-making process.
2: Well, here's the essence of why most people don't spend their retirement savings, though I think you just covered the majority of it, is the foundation is good planning and discipline over time working with a financial advisor. That way you can spend down responsibly or strategically, if you want to call it that. And it gives you the opportunity to retire confidently, covering your costs and creating a legacy, if that's what you want to do as well, right?
3: Yeah, and you need to win. Look, we're not going into retirement with our tail between our legs worried about the stock market. We're not going into retirement with our tail between our legs worried about inflation, worried about taxes. No, no, no. We're going to prepare for all of that. We're going to do a bad news type of financial plan for you along with a good news financial plan. We can do revisions of these plans. It does start with a portfolio x-ray so we know where you stand. Then it involves an income plan where we study Social Security, we study any pensions you have, we basically map your assets into creating positive distributions for you independent of your principal. And it's a matter of then growing your assets appropriately in the markets, by letting them do what they do, which requires time. One of the things that Warren Buffett did better, I think, than any other investor is he was extremely patient and he believed in the companies he invested in. He wasn't a fair weather investor. He wasn't in one month and out the next. He did a lot of research, which I believe we do at Hoffman Financial Group. 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

0: It is 12 o'clock. Good afternoon. I'm Keith Cromwell. Our top story, well, hackers hitting water utilities across more U.S. states, including Georgia.
1: In addition to what the FBI describes as a cyber attack to more than 30 water systems across Minnesota, sources tell ABC News Georgia and Michigan are among the seven states now reporting similar incidents. Some of the systems targeted reporting flooding and a loss of pressure, with the nation's top cybersecurity agency adding hackers were able to crack passwords to take control of the water supply, in some cases even shutting it down completely.
0: Now that's correspondent Christiane Cordero. So far, the FBI isn't saying which Georgia systems may have been hit, but they do say the investigation is ongoing. Well, a state of emergency is in effect for some areas in North Georgia. This is due to flooding from storms last night. Now, this includes the city of McHaysville. That's where the entire downtown area experienced significant flooding and destructive flooding there. Many roads are closed this afternoon. City leaders asking everybody to avoid that area. A Cobb County man claims he was charged $600 to remove a boot from his car outside a local restaurant. Smyrna Police Lieutenant Meredith Holt says you can call police to come and check if you are unsure.
2: There's a number on the sign. You should be able to call that and just confirm prices if you have any questions or concerns.
0: Now, the department is actively investigating.

0: facing murder charges right now. In other news, the Cobb County Animal Services, they are looking to move forward with a building improvements there on a new facility.
1: The renovations are being funded through SPLOST to expand the facility to be 50,000 square feet. Cobb Animal Services Director Steve Hammond says the volunteers and employees are ready for the renovations to begin as soon as this spring.
2: Our folks that work there have been working at a shelter that's coming down around us. We have a number of plumbing problems where when one pipe breaks, another one breaks not long after that.
1: The new building will have new plumbing, air conditioning, and medical center. The Cobb Canine Unit will also have a designated exam room for checkups. Mary Ryan Howarth, 95.5 WSB.
0: Well, President Trump says he will order American forces to hold off on strikes he had threatened against Iran. In posts on social media, the president says Mideast allies have reached the perimeters of a deal to end the war. Now, a day earlier, he had threatened more strikes on Iran as the U.S. pushes to open the Strait of Hormuz. It is 12:03, live team coverage of traffic and weather next.
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0: It is 12:05. Let's get an update now on traffic and weather. We head first to the traffic center in Chenwe and Pawnee Cook.
10: Right now, we are watching a crash in Acworth. Keith is knocking out the right lane, I-75 northbound, right at Highway 92, exit 277. It is causing you some pretty heavy delays right now back into Kennesaw, back to Chastain Road. That's where you're first going to begin tapping the brakes. Also got the onlooker delays coming from the southbound side of I-75. And speaking of I-75 southbound, if you're trying to get through Stockbridge, soon as you get to that 675 merge, you are going to begin slowing and going as you make your way towards Flipping. But delays ease as soon as you get towards Jodico Road, exit 222. I'm Chinwe Maponya Cook from the Trustdale.com Traffic Center. Triple Team Traffic, 95.5 WSB.
11: I'm Channel 2 Action News Chief Meteorologist Brad Nitz. Isolated showers and storms through the afternoon, early evening, mainly east of Atlanta. Falling back through the 80s into the 70s overnight. 72 Monday morning as a lot of students headed back to school. We'll see scattered storms Monday. Rain chance at 40%. High 87.
0: It is 84 degrees right now in Decatur. We have 87 in Lawrenceville. It is 86 right now in Midtown Atlanta. Next news comes your way at 12:30. Breaking news when it happens. I'm Keith Cromo, 95.5 WSB.
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13: Welcome back to Money Unleashed with Chris Hoffman at the Hoffman Financial Group here on 95.5 WSB. We hope you're having a great Sunday out there. We appreciate you spending part of it with us. 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Now, we are over halfway through 2026. In fact, we're closing in on that fourth quarter. With summer sizzling and football right around the corner next month, it seems like a good time to check in on our financial state of affairs, because the next thing you know, we'll be discussing end-of-year checklists here on Money Unleashed, because that is how time works. Now, Yahoo Finance revealed that one in three Americans say their

0: financial situation has deteriorated in the past year, Chris, and that comes according to a new Marist poll. But the question about all of this is, what exactly does it mean for your financial situation to deteriorate? I've got some of the findings from the survey, and I want you to weigh in on some of these so that we can maybe get to the bottom of why exactly some people are feeling this way. What do you say?
1: All right, let's do it.
0: Number one, 33% of Americans report their family finances have gotten worse in the past year. 27% say they have gotten better. 40% say they've stayed about the same. So about a third of Americans out there are feeling this way, Chris.
1: Yeah, those are alarming statistics. 27% say they have gotten better. That's all? The market's done rather well this year, so I'm confused as to why only 27% say they've gotten better. The only thing that could impact you in a negative way is either you're running into a phase of life where you're having to spend more,
0: right?
1: Kids going to college, et cetera, et cetera. So that can certainly impact you. Or inflation. But inflation's heavy on gasoline right now, but the overall inflation rate is still in the 3% range. So as long as your portfolio is making more than 3%, you're offsetting a big chunk of your inflationary pressures. So what concerns me about the 40% that have stayed the same, or the 33% of families that are saying they've gotten worse, is, are they working with the financial advisory team? Or are they working with the right financial advisory team? Because if you've got this mapped out and you're actively rebalancing your portfolio and actively managing your investments, and you have either a red zone retirement plan being built because you're still working, or you're in retirement and you have that rock solid plan, you should be able to check the box halfway through this year and say, based on market conditions, they're outpacing inflation for sure. So why are 33% of families getting worse? And why are 40% saying they've stayed the same when the market is up? That's an alarming disconnect from the reality in what Wall Street has provided for us so far in 2026.
0: So very interesting numbers here from this Marist poll that Yahoo Finance shared with us. How about 45% of adults describe the cost of living in their area as not very affordable? 36% not affordable at all. That's a critical component to financial planning, is your cost of living, is it not?
1: You know, I'll kind of back off on my comments about the 3% inflation rate, because if you were listening to that, your eyes may have bugged out a little bit, because I do realize gasoline fuel basically going up in a massive way, that puts some stress on you. That not only stresses the daily drivers, but it also stresses those of you that want to travel and jump in an airplane, right? Airline tickets are extremely expensive. Gasoline for your car is getting pretty darn expensive. If you can manage those high inflationary impacted purchases, and if you're actively in the stock market or in investments, you should be able to offset that inflationary pressure. But it doesn't sound like it if 45% of adults describe the cost of living in their area as not very affordable. That's a concerning statistic.
0: How about 31% of Americans report being very dissatisfied or completely dissatisfied with their current level of savings? 18% somewhat dissatisfied. But either way, about half of the folks out there are just not thrilled with where they are savings-wise.
1: Yeah, and that's a discipline, folks, that needs to be developed for individual investors. Are you using the money for today's enjoyment, or are you using that money for future retirement? And there's a balance, right? It's not an all or nothing thing. We're not going to throw every dollar into retirement savings, but you have to work with your financial advisory team on what's the appropriate percent of my income that I should be putting toward retirement savings. And again, you need to look at the three buckets of money. You need to look at taxable funds. Those are valuable to have in retirement. Tax-free Roth IRA or Roth 401k is extremely powerful at us unwinding from potential tax time bombs. That's number two. And then obviously you've got your pre-tax, tax-deferred money. If you're looking at your tax-deferred bucket and it is 80 or 90% of your total financial net worth, that's something we need to work on yesterday. So don't hesitate in engaging your financial advisor in that discussion. Talk to them about, how am I balanced as far as my types of money, tax-free, taxable, and tax-deferred? That's a good conversation to have to basically set yourself up to avoid unnecessary taxation. And then you need to talk to them about how much should I be contributing to both of those. And we're not going to ask you to live on ramen noodles. You need to live a lifestyle you're accustomed to. But sometimes money that is out of sight, out of mind, is kind of forgotten. And then it provides a future benefit of retirement savings. So ask yourself this question. If every paycheck you contributed $100 more to your 401k, would that destroy your standard of living? Probably not. How about 500? How about 400? How about 1,000? Whatever the number is for you, maybe stretch it a little bit to give yourself that relief 10, 20, 30 years from now when you're moving into retirement.
0: Well, here's the last one from this Marist poll. 41% of Americans say they would cut spending when their expenses exceed income. 26% would dip into their savings. 23% would use a credit card to make ends meet. And 10% they would borrow money. There's some conversations to be had here, and obviously some responses that are across the board here.
1: Yeah, credit cards are a no. That's a hard no, folks. Don't do it. Don't get caught in it. They control you. They're going to throw high percentages at you. That's dangerous debt to accumulate. Borrowing money from friends, family, I don't know where they're borrowing money from. But if you're borrowing money from your 401k, that should be used for extreme circumstances, unexpected big expenses, right? 41% say they would cut spending when expenses exceed income. That's kind of the way you go. And I've mentioned it in the way we develop our income plan is, once we develop the income plan and show it to you, we have to determine whether if the market fell and we did not want to sell any of our stocks, any of our holdings, could you live a reasonably good lifestyle off of those distributions? If the answer is yes, you're in the catbird seat. Because if the market goes up, you've got extra money to spend. But if the market goes down, you're not victimized by it. We still get your income to you. And you just tighten your belt that 1 or 2 years as the market's falling. That's the concern that I have with the way traditional plans are built. They just look at the magic number. They don't look at the distributions. They don't ask you, could you live on this? Would you be comfortable living on this? And then if the market explodes, now you've got extra money to spend on the bucket list items or the extra things you want to do with you and your family.
0: So some very interesting research and a lot of good things that we've covered here. But there's always a lot of financial factors at play in our life, regardless of age or where we're at in life in general. The importance of being proactive and planning and preparing, well, that's paramount, to use another P word there. I know you've talked about on this show that there is a lack of financial literacy in our country that can also be an issue. What can we do to help folks that are saving and working towards retirement to build some financial confidence?
1: So you've got to take that first step, folks. You've got to either pick up the phone and contact a financial advisory team or go online and ask for one of these free offers. We offer 3 different reports for free, a portfolio x-ray, an income report, or a full financial plan, or all 3. And just engage. You don't have to decide who you're going to invest your money through as far as a financial advisory team. There's no charge for these meetings. So think about those 3 steps for a minute. If you were to come in for a portfolio x-ray and we explained everything in your portfolio and your financial life, down to the point where you fully understood what it was capable of doing, how it was operating, what it was costing you, where the risk profile was, how you're doing against benchmarks. That's education. That's what we do. That's our job, is to not only make sure your investments work and your plan works, but to educate you along the way. From there, what if we prepared an income plan free of charge to study how much of your financial life you've built, how much it can pay you, and you sink in that number and you just be with it for a little while. And in the back of your mind, you'll start to analyze your expenses and what you're spending money on, and you'll compare it versus what we're telling you potentially your total income from all sources can generate for you. That's also a free report. Then we can build a full financial plan for you. that maps it out year over year until age 100. So that takes into effect the go-go years, the first 10 years. That's kind of the next 10 years or the slow-go years. And the last 10 years or 15 years might be the no-go years. You might not be that active, but we need to secure the finances on all of the decades leading up to age 100. We use that as possibly the end of the road for all of us, which is a pretty aggressive number, but that's what we do.
0: Well, you have to know where you are to get where you want to go. That's true of just about anything we set out to do in life. And the Portfolio X-Ray is that great first step, as Chris just mentioned. We'll do that for you at no cost. Then Hoffman Financial Group will step into that second phase, which is the key to funding retirement, and that is solving your income needs. Hoffman Financial Group can show you how to replace your paycheck in retirement. Once that income plan is in place, it can be folded into that full financial plan that includes tax strategies. So if you've done the saving and now you're ready to map it out, and you want that financial confidence we've been talking about, Hoffman Financial Group is here to do all of that for you, and there's no cost whatsoever to get this planning started. Those reports and that financial plan are yours to keep. 404-341-6767 is the phone number, 404-341-6767, or sign up online at unleashyourmoney.com. Coming up, we will talk about one of the most important aspects of your financial plan, and that is knowing your tax responsibility when you hit retirement. We'll talk about how to size it up and maybe how to pare it down next on Money Unleashed with Chris Hoffman on 95.5 WSB.

0: 1219 in the Trustdale.com Traffic Center. Crash cleanup still hanging out in that right lane in Ackworth. This is going to be I-75 northbound at Highway 92, exit 277. Delays have improved, though. Before, they were all the way back towards Chastain Road. Now you're just tapping the brakes as you make your way past Cherokee Street in that area. So not too bad. Just stick to the left lanes. You'll be able to get towards Allatoona just fine. Elsewhere, I-75 southbound, right at that Brookwood merge, you're going to be tapping the brakes into Midtown, downtown, and around that Grady curve. Delays easing the closer you get towards I-20. I'm Chinwe Maponya-Cook, Triple Team Traffic, 95.5 WSB.
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0: 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Now, we've spent quite a bit of time on Money Unleashed talking about the 401k, and with so many people's retirement savings tied up in these kinds of tax-deferred accounts, it's far from the ideal scenario if you have too much money there and no plan for how to tap into it without the dreaded tax time bomb going off in retirement. So, Chris, let's defuse the tax time bomb and get out in front of this and talk about the importance of knowing the impact of our tax situation when you want to or need to start using those retirement savings in those tax-deferred accounts. Certainly, there's some planning alternatives to consider when saving for retirement, so I was wondering if you could walk us through the world of Roth and what it can do for us as part of the financial planning process to minimize that tax hit down the line.
1: Yep, and not just Roth, but all tax-free investment opportunities. So let's cover Roth first. There are really three things to focus on with a Roth. One is Roth contributions. Do you have a Roth 401k available to you at your employer? If so, you need to analyze with your financial advisor and possibly your tax professional how much of your contributions each year should be Roth 401k versus regular 401k, right? Because the difference is if you're in a very high tax bracket because of earnings, the Roth contributions take a pretty nice hit, unfortunately, when you put that money in. So the temptation is to always put money in to the pre-tax, tax-deferred IRA. Needs to be analyzed, needs to be studied. It's not just a, oh, I need more Roth money, I'm going to, you know, put all of my contributions in a Roth. So Roth contributions need to be analyzed. Roth conversions also need to be analyzed because not a lot of people know how those are taxed when you move pieces of your tax-deferred IRA or 401k over into a Roth. So we need to study Roth conversions. We also need to talk to your tax professional about it. So we'll partner up with them and come up with the right number if there's a number that's appropriate for you. The last thing I'll mention on Roth conversions or Roth IRAs is something called the backdoor Roth. That's for the higher income families that are not eligible to contribute to a Roth IRA. So how do you get into the Roth IRA? You make a contribution to your IRA, you don't write it off on your taxes, and then you convert it to a Roth IRA. So those are three options that need to be understood in more detail than I'm doing here on air with your financial advisory team, but you need to discuss all three. Roth contributions, Roth conversions, and the backdoor Roth. It's also important to know that Roths aren't the only way to get tax-free money.
0: That's right. Tax-free investing can be a game changer for your retirement by allowing your money to grow without a tax bill waiting for you in the future. You talked about Roth conversions. Those are worth exploring. Those are worth a conversation. It's also dependent on your situation as to when and if it makes sense. They're not for everybody. Roths can also be a powerful tool for planning down the line, but as you just mentioned, they're not the only way to do some tax-free investing. So walk us through some of the other options here to put this kind of powerful investing into your overall financial plan in life.
1: And I'll give you two. Now, these aren't recommendations for you to go out and buy these products and these asset classes, folks. It's something to just keep in mind when you're talking to your financial advisory team, because these are very individualized. So you have to be the right person or the right family, and we need to educate you on the good and the bad of both of these. But life insurance can be a huge tax-free benefit. And you're thinking, well, yeah, but I got to pass away to pass on a tax-free death benefit to my heirs. Not necessarily. Some life insurance policies allow you to withdraw from the tax-free death benefit for things like long-term care. So if you want to check the box on, I'm worried about my surviving spouse having enough money and getting the best care and the best facilities, You could look at life insurance, leave a death benefit if you don't need it or use it, but have a living benefit if you do need it. So there's even another one where you can get distributions from purchasing stock that's tax deferred. And if you leave that stock to your heirs without selling it, that income that you've accumulated becomes tax-free because your heirs get a stepped-up cost basis. My point in bringing that up, which is more complex, is you have to engage your financial advisor in a discussion about tax-free investing and setting a bucket of tax-free money aside when you roll into retirement. 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That's a free report. Should be very insightful for you to come in and have us walk you through it.
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6: It is 12:30. Good afternoon. I'm Keith Cromwell. Our top story, where one man is dead after a shooting on the highway near Stone Mountain Park. This following a suspected case of road rage.
7: DeKalb County Police says the shooting occurred on Highway 78 at the Gwinnett and DeKalb County line. Officers found a car off the road, and inside they found 37-year-old Napoleon Curtis dead with multiple gunshot wounds. Stone Mountain Police later found the suspect nearby. Officials say it appears the shooting was a result of a road rage incident. Jordan Brown, 95.5 WSB.
6: Gwinnett County Police, meanwhile, are investigating a deadly shooting there. This in a parking lot off Stone Mountain Highway in Snellville. They say this happened just after midnight there. They responded to reports of gunfire. They found one man running from the scene. Now, he was arrested. One man is dead in that incident. President Trump is turning against his handpicked U.S. attorney over the move to drop vandalism charges in the reflecting pool case. More from correspondent Alex Prussia in Washington.
8: Interior Secretary Doug Burgum added in a statement that his agency provided expert and eyewitness testimony for the DOJ's case. Meanwhile, David Hearn's lawyers say that he deserves an apology. In a new statement, they say Pirro's claims that she and her office were duped by the Interior is, quote, nonsense, and that this is far from over as they consider all legal remedies.
6: Well, the president announcing that he has ordered American forces to hold off on strikes that he had threatened against Iran. In posts on social media overnight, the president says that Mideast allies have reached the perimeters of a deal to end the war. Now, earlier, he had threatened more strikes on Iran as the U.S. pushes to reopen that Strait of Hormuz there. It is coming up on 12:32. We'll give you an update here on traffic and weather coming up next.
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6: It is now 12:33. Let's get an update on traffic and weather. How the roads looking out there, 10 Wave upon you, Cook?
17: Well, in Acworth, we still got this crash knocking out a right lane, I-75 northbound at Highway 92. Just caused me a tap of the brakes, but you are going to be slowing and going a little bit as you make your way out of Kennesaw. And then there are some onlooker delays heading back southbound. Also got some really weird delays between Sixes Road and Ridgewalk Parkway over near Holly Springs. That's heading back southbound on 575. Expect to be red right there, seeing a little bit of brake lights in that area, but no particular reason why. And then you're going to be tapping the brakes again passing Highway 92 once you do make it past that on 575. Now, I-75 southbound, looking pretty good. Might be tapping the brakes past the Canton Connector. And then again, the closer you get toward Delk Road, but once you're inside the perimeter, you got a smooth ride. That's until you hit that Midtown merge where you will start to see some delays down towards I-20. I'm Chinwe Maponya-Cook from the Trustdale.com Traffic Center. Triple Team Traffic, 95.5 WSB.
18: I'm Channel 2 Action News Chief Meteorologist Brad Nitz. Isolated storms this afternoon, early evening, mainly east of Atlanta and moving out. Tomorrow, low 72, high 87 with scattered showers and storms. Rain chance 40%. Showers and storms likely on Tuesday, high 86.
6: And we are watching one isolated thunderstorm here up in the Hall County area there in Gainesville. The rest of the metro area remains dry for now. All right, temperatures. It is 88 degrees right now in Marietta. We have 87 in Peachtree City. It is 87 as well here in Midtown Atlanta. Next news update comes your way at 1 o'clock. Breaking news when it happens. I'm Keith Cromwell, 95.5 WSB.
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0: Welcome back to Money Unleashed with Chris Hoffman on 95.5 WSB. 404-341-6767 is our phone number if you want to take advantage of that portfolio x-ray offer. 404-341-6767. 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Just click on that box that says Portfolio X-Ray. Now, Chris, we try to make everything as uncomplicated as possible here on Money Unleashed, but sometimes even the simplest things can trip people up. Would it surprise you to know that many Americans are struggling with their financial planning?
1: No, it makes sense to me based on how we've set them up since the 80s, but I won't go into that. But yes, I would agree that many Americans are struggling with their financial planning.
0: And there are plenty of reasons for that. Yep. Schwab actually ran a retirement poll that found that many people are putting off their planning needs because it's time consuming and it's complicated. But before we go any further, do you find any of that to surprise you whatsoever?
1: Yeah, I am surprised they believe it's time-consuming and complicated, especially if they listen to our show.
0: Right.
1: Because we break it down. It's three very distinct steps. You got to know where you stand today, You've got to generate a report that tells you how much income your financial life can send you in retirement in a guaranteed or highly reliable way. You have to have tax strategies in there, and then you put it all into a holistic retirement plan. You do those three things, that takes a lot of uncertainty out of the equation. So we've got it figured out here, but unfortunately, Wall Street keeps banging the drum of the magic number, million, $1.5, $1.8 million before you can retire. That means nothing because it depends on how much you can generate from your entire financial life from an income perspective in retirement.
0: But that outside noise does get pretty loud.
1: It does.
0: Folks, that is one of the many reasons I was talking about. Of the 1,000 respondents to the Schwab poll, a vast majority said that saving for retirement is more complicated than they'd like it to be. But 29% said they just don't have the time to do it. About two-thirds of those polls said that they don't have a formal plan. Another 25% said they have no plan at all, written, unwritten, or otherwise. So a common theme here is, Chris, a lot of these people are doing it on their own, and they're just not doing enough. And just because you have a retirement savings account, that doesn't mean you have a retirement plan, does it?
1: No, it doesn't. And let's go back to these numbers. 1,000 respondents, a vast majority said retirement's more complicated than they'd like. Yeah, it is. It is because the government basically said there's nothing guaranteed in your retirement other than the stock market and what it does to you or for you. And that is daunting. That is a scary reality of a large majority of client net worth is tied to variable results. It can go up, it can go down, it can pay you a little bit, it can pay you a lot, right? Interest rates, 2-3 years ago, they were, I don't know, inflation bounced to 5.9% and interest rates went up and everybody was enjoying that. And now they're back down. So there's so much uncertainty in being able to say to your employer, I don't need you to send me a paycheck anymore. My life can send me a paycheck, and I've got this bucket of money. And that is my dad's generation, my grandfather's generation. I'm 58. That doesn't exist for 55-year-olds and up. So that is a very large problem, and it scares people. The second thing is 29% said they don't have time. Who has time? You're working. You're an expert at your job. You're an expert at being a spouse. You're an expert at raising your kids. You're an expert at the job that you're assigned to do with the employer that you have. None of that life responsibility includes you being a financial management expert or a financial planner. That's what we're here for. So that's why you have to engage. Now, I understand 25% said they don't have a plan at all. I would argue that a lot more of them that do think they have a plan don't have a plan.
0: Could be part of that number.
1: Yeah, for sure. The 75% that said they have a plan, that plan might be scratched out on a legal pad. That plan might be just an investment plan. I'll venture to say this, if you're listening. How many of you know exactly where you stand today with your investments, exactly how they have performed, exactly how much they have cost, exactly what your risk exposure is? Number one. Number two, how many of you know exactly how much your entire financial life today could pay you without invading your principal? And I'm saying when you turn on Social Security at 62 or 67 or 70, do you have that plan? Do you know what your dividends stream is going to be? Do you know what your fixed income stream is going to be? Do you have real estate rental property? Do you like part-time work? Do you know how much income you could generate today? I would argue you don't. Do you also understand exactly how you're going to be taxed on the distributions you take in retirement? I would argue a lot of you do not. And then last but not least, do you have a written full holistic plan that includes inflation adjustments, tax changes, up markets and down markets? And have you run a Monte Carlo simulation on that that says, yeah, you've got a 99% probability of financial success in retirement? Those are four things that I've listed that I'm pretty sure our listeners can say, I may have one of those under control. But we can get all four of those under control and it be motivating for you, and we do the work, and we do the work for free. You get to assess it, you get to analyze it, you get to ask questions about it, and obviously we will walk you through the whole thing. But that's the advantage of hiring a holistic, full company and advisory team that works on retirement financial planning, not just on investments in retirement. Very important to have the right investments. Equally important, if not more important, to have the whole plan.
0: Here's something else that many people may be getting wrong about financial planning. You just gave us a great checklist, but many people think it's going to be too expensive to work with an advisor and get the financial planning help that they need. And others may just be selling themselves and they're saving short and believe they just don't have enough money to need a financial planner and to even get started with that. So what would you say to the people in these boats, the ones discounting themselves or their savings?
1: Yeah, so is it going to be more expensive in leaving things out of your financial plan? Probably. But I totally agree with this mantra, which is if whatever you're paying your financial advisory team to manage your financial plan and investments, if you're not getting materially more benefit from paying that fee than you would by doing it on your own, you need to have a heart-to-heart with your financial advisory team. So you certainly should expect your financial advisory team to do more for you from a performance standpoint and completely offset their fee, exponentially offset their fee. But is it going to be more expensive if you say, I want to save on the advisory fee and go it alone? I would argue, yeah, you're headed for some rocky roads with that approach. And then there's the folks selling themselves and they're saving short and believe they don't have enough money to need a financial planner. Look, the less money you have, you could argue you have more need for financial planning, right? Because every dollar is extremely important. So I would debunk that and say, absolutely, at whatever your financial level is, there comes a time in life where you look at it and you go, I cannot afford to lose substantial amounts of this money. It needs to maximize itself for me. I need to avoid taxes. I need to generate income. That's the time you pick up the phone and you reach out to the Hoffman Financial Group for us to begin that financial planning in retirement process for you. So don't think that if you don't have $1 million, you can't benefit from these strategies. Couple of things. There is no cost to get the portfolio x-ray or the income plan with tax strategies or the full financial plan or all three of them. That's on us for you to get as our free gift to you. If you want us to implement it, we're happy to do it, but we don't require that as a condition. There are other advisors out there charging $1,000 to $2,000 just to put together the plan. Then if you go back to them and you say, I want you to implement it, they're going to charge you an advisory fee. They're double dipping on that from my perspective. I'm so confident in the generated reports and the modeling we can do for you and the success that you'll see in it. I'm extremely confident and we've been successful doing all of that reporting free of charge because ultimately, large majority of folks come back to us to implement the plan. So don't pay somebody to do a financial plan for you. We will do it free of charge. If you choose us to implement it, fantastic. If you don't, we appreciate the opportunity to equip you with the information you need for ultimate success in retirement.
0: All right. So if you were thinking financial planning is just too expensive, I think we've knocked that out. If you're out there wondering if you've saved enough money to need a financial advisor, and if you're feeling like this whole process is just too complicated, let's cut through that and make an offer for folks.
1: Yeah, so that we don't get overwhelmed with dozens and dozens of phone calls. Why don't we say this? There are a lot of folks out there, and we've kind of set a minimum at $500,000 or $1 million that you need to have in your portfolio for us to really generate all the power behind portfolio x-ray and full financial planning and income planning and tax strategies. But for those of you that don't, we'll extend this offer. For the next 10 callers that maybe have $250,000 or $300,000, and they are anxious about managing it, building it into a plan, we will give you the full portfolio x-ray, and we can do a full income plan, full retirement plan for the next 10 callers. So obviously you have to have something in your portfolio, right? We can't coach you on how to get that money built through work. It's between you and your employer. But if you have money in a 401k or an IRA, please call us. And the next 10 people that call in will work up either the portfolio x-ray or a full retirement plan or both if it takes us in that direction, with no obligation for you to become a client. We think you'll be impressed enough and we want you to become a client, obviously, but it's not mandatory and there's no requirement. We'll do all of this on a complimentary basis to educate you first. Once you're educated, then you can make a decision. 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
17: .48 in the Trustdale.com traffic center, and some better news for you, Ackworth. That crash that was sent in that right lane, I-75 northbound at Highway 92, has officially cleared, so your delays are improving, even though starting to see this rain come down in Holly Springs, that northwest area, so that could possibly add to your volume. Please take your time out there while you're on the roads. Also in that area, I-285 westbound, your outer loop, getting past New North Side, Powers Ferry Drive, we do have a crash. It's off to that right shoulder, but a lot of folks up there observing that move over law, so that's was causing you tap of the brakes as you make your way towards I-75 and coming back the other way, 285 eastbound, your inner loop ramping onto Georgia 400. Don't forget the left side of that ramp is knocked out with some cone work, so stick to the right and take your time. I'm Chinwe Maponya Cook, Triple Team Traffic, 95.5 WSB.
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0: Welcome back one more time to Money Unleashed with Chris Hoffman at the Hoffman Financial Group here on 95.5 WSB. Still got a couple of spots remaining for that full financial planning offer we just put out there. It's a tremendous opportunity. I encourage you to take advantage of that. And remember, there is no cost whatsoever, and these reports are yours to keep. 404-341-6767 is our phone number. 404-341-6767, or sign up for a time to speak with one of our great advisors at unleashyourmoney.com. Now, Chris, when we make this offer, I always think about the people who may just be busy doing everything else that life throws at us on a daily basis. But those days turn into weeks, the weeks into months, the months into years. And we're talking about what to do with your financial assets and how to plan for those. But your most precious asset is time. And Chris, it is critical that people take advantage of not only the offer that we put out today, but also their time.
1: Yeah, I remember when we were closing out 2025 and we blink and now we're in the heat of the summer of 2026. And man, it is hot out, by the way. But it's incredible how fast time flies. But I remember in the fourth quarter of 2025, we were saying, get your final end of year checkup on the calendar and address it. How many of you missed that opportunity? A bunch of you. You're super busy. You're going into the holidays. You want to relax, enjoy. You didn't want to talk about your financial planning. And then I said it in the first quarter, January, we launched out and said, for the first quarter, make sure your financial plan gets a checkup on how it did in 2025 and get your plan built for 2026 and beyond. How many of you missed that opportunity? So what is that hesitation? You're busy. You've got life. What we've built at Hoffman Financial Group is a very easy and non-time committing way of getting your financial life in order. And we do it in three very simple steps. We do all the work and it's free. So we are not a big proponent as a financial services team of making you come to the office and sit there for hour after hour after hour going through page after page after page. Our job is to prepare all of that, present it to you in bite-sized pieces and make it simple for you to digest because you have to understand the steps of this process. So let's cover them again. First step is the portfolio X-ray. That gives us a clear picture of how your financial world is set up today. Usually, as I say, gives us two or three golden nuggets of opportunity to impact your future in a positive way. We do the report. You come in for your first initial consultation, half an hour, 45 minutes. You leave with a copy of it. And we believe that it's beneficial because those two or three golden nuggets will shine some lights on things that are either very good in the portfolio mix or need to be improved. After that, then we get to work, if you would like us to, on preparing an income plan with tax strategies included. You come back in, we show you that report, we walk you through the details, and we talk a little bit more about, is this the level of distribution that you need to see deposited in your checking account each month to feel secure that you're going to be able to live your best life in retirement. Mm-hmm. Once we've done that, then we can put all of it into a full financial plan, mapping it out year over year from today's age until age 100. And again, we do the work while you're doing what you need to do in your life, and then we meet and we show it to you. And again, those three steps are completely free of charge. So when you come in, my key and the way we've built this company is to not waste anybody's time. Time is your most valuable resource. Mm-hmm. We want to provide opportunities when you come in to see us.
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0: 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Well, Chris, 2 hours has come and 2 hours has gone. Another great edition of Money Unleashed is in the books. I look forward to doing this all over again next Sunday.
1: I do as well. Everybody have a great week.
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6: It is 1 o'clock. Good afternoon to you. I'm Keith Cromwell. Our top story, President Trump reversing plans for a massive bombing campaign on Iran. Correspondent Matt Rivers has the latest now from Jordan.
10: Many of us in this part of the world thought that we'd be waking up today with a fresh round of missiles soaring overhead, an incredibly tense few days, now ending in a sigh of relief with President Trump calling off large-scale strikes, at least for now. Overnight, Trump posting online, "I have agreed for the future benefit of the world and likewise the survival of a successful and prosperous Iran to cancel the attacks, subject to being able to rapidly make a deal." He goes on to say any deal would include reopening the Strait of Hormuz.
6: Now, back here at home, a convicted felon is behind bars right now for shooting two men, killing one of them. Atlanta police responding to a home on Lawton Avenue, finding the two victims there. They say the suspect, he's 64 years old, though they have not released his name. He is facing several charges, including murder and aggravated assault. while police are looking into a deadly mass shooting outside a local In-N-Out restaurant there in Idaho. Correspondent Jacqueline Lee has the latest on what happened.
11: The chaos erupting around 2:30 in the afternoon Saturday.
12: Oh my God.
11: People in the parking lot running for their lives.
13: If you're in the area of In-N-Out, have report of a possible active shooter.
11: Multiple law enforcement agencies scrambling to the scene, blocking off the nearby roads and surrounding the area. At least two people killed and several others injured. The gunman also dead.
6: A state of emergency remains in effect for some areas of North Georgia. This due to flooding from storms last night. This includes the city of McKaysville, where the entire downtown area experienced significant and destructive flooding. Many roads are closed. City leaders asking everyone to stay out of town for now. Parts of Fannin County also under a bull water advisory right now. More storms with torrential downpours possible across North Georgia and the metro area.

0: Fires erupting across the West. At least 30 fires raging in Oregon. More than half the state facing severe drought conditions in what could be the state's worst wildfire season on record.
1: 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We'll give you an update here on traffic and weather coming up next.
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1: It is now 105. We've got live team coverage of traffic and weather now. Let's start first with Chen Wei, Mapanya Cook.
6: Well, things are looking a lot better since that earlier crash has cleared in the northwest region. Still some volume, though, as the rain is coming and going, but that's about it. Just some volume there. If you're on the downtown connector of I-7585 southbound, right when you get to that Brookwood merge, that's where you're going to start to slow down here on the southbound lanes, but they ease once you get to about Freedom Parkway, exit 248. If you're heading northbound, you are going to be slowing beginning before University Avenue in Lakewood, and it's going to take you all the way around. Once again, Freedom Parkway, exit 248, even got a little bit of slow motion I-20 westbound getting past Boulevard coming out of East Atlanta as you try and ramp onto that connector heading northbound. From the Trustdale.com Traffic Center, Triple Team Traffic, 95.5 WSB.
7: I'm Channel 2 Action News Chief Meteorologist Brad Nitz. Isolated showers and storms through the afternoon, early evening, mainly east of Atlanta. Falling back through the 80s into the 70s overnight. 72 Monday morning as a lot of students headed back to school. We'll see scattered storms Monday. Rain chance at 40%. High 87.
1: It is 87 degrees right now in Dallas. We have 89 in Brookhaven and 89, too, here in Midtown Atlanta. Next news update comes your way at 1:30. Breaking news when it happens. I'm Keith Cromwell, 95.5 WSB.

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The following is a pre-recorded program. This is Handle on the Law, marginal legal advice, where I tell you, you have absolutely no case. New York Mayor Zohran Mamdani calls himself a democratic socialist. Other people call him a communist. But what he is he's not a big fan of Israel. That's for sure. He is a Muslim, and he has spoken out and vociferously against Israel and in favor of the Palestinians. That's simply how he rolls. And here's what ended up happening is last year, I think, the International Criminal Court

0: issued an arrest warrant against Benjamin Netanyahu and the chief of the army of Israel. And what Mamdani said is when Netanyahu comes to New York in September, I think he's going to the UN, he had asked the police and his the people around him, those that have the ability to arrest people, we're talking about New York Police Department, et cetera, that he would like Netanyahu arrested based on the warrant of the International Criminal Court. Well, you got a couple of problems with that. How about one that how does a city police department arrest a head of state who is coming to the United States in an official capacity? And I don't even know if Netanyahu carries a diplomatic passport. I know somehow they do and what he's considered. My guess is that he probably carries a diplomatic passport. So, of course, he can't get arrested. The other thing that's kind of interesting about this is the International Criminal Court, virtually the entire world, virtually every country in the world is a signatory and is part of the International Criminal Court, except the United States. We're not even part of the court. We don't recognize the court. So Mamdani is saying he wants the arrest of someone who has been the warrant issued by an organization that we do not recognize. And now what does he do? It's even he said after contacting independent legal authority, New York does not have the right to execute this warrant. Of course, he did. Yeah. What he was. Do you think he was serious about it? Maybe he was, but it's a political statement he's making. Netanyahu has been indicted in the court. By the way, the United States has been indicted at The Hague, for example, during the Vietnam War, and as war crimes that were committed. Israel, or Netanyahu specifically, has been accused by the International Court, as well as many other organizations, as well as other governments, of crimes against humanity, of genocide. And it is not genocide what Israel is doing. Now, have people suffered like crazy? Do I agree with the fact that they've taken out 70,000 people? Do I agree with 80% of Gaza being demolished and made into a parking lot with a lot of rubble? No. No, I think that is utterly wrong. But genocide is the systematic killing of an entire group of people because so they don't no longer exist. That is not the case here. We throw that word about. So what's going to happen? Nothing. Although Israel is becoming a pariah country very quickly. Okay, let's go ahead and take some phone calls. Susan, hi, Susan.
1: Hey, Bill. How
0: yes.
1: are you?
0: Go ahead.
1: I have a question about family law.
0: Mm-hmm.
1: I wonder in a PRO case. That was...
0: I'm sorry, what kind of case?
1: Temporary restraining order.
0: Oh, okay. I didn't hear that. All right. Temporary restraining order. Go ahead.
1: Yes. I'm wondering if when there is one parent and the children protected under the TRO, and then during the hearing, there was nothing heard regarding the children at all, only the one parent.
0: Okay.
1: So I'm wondering if there's any...
0: Sure. Okay. Let me ask a couple of questions. When the first, remember, it's a temporary restraining order. Okay. This is not permanent. It's a temporary pending a hearing. Was there only one parent that went in and argued the TRO or both parents were there?
1: Both parents.
0: Okay. So what the judge did is believe one or the other, a TRO was issued. And now there will be a hearing as to a permanent restraining order or a modification of the temporary. So what the judge did is just believe one party over the other. It's that simple.
1: Right. Actually, that's what I'm talking about, the one that was for the permanent TRO.
0: Oh, and a permanent restraining order was issued. It's not a temporary. You're talking about a permanent restraining order was issued by the judge, correct?
1: No, sorry. It was actually a hearing to see if there was going to be a permanent restraining order or if the restraining order would be lifted.
0: Okay, and what happened to the hearing?
1: It was lifted.
0: Okay, so what's your question?
1: Okay, nothing was heard during the hearing regarding the children.
2: Okay, what's your question, Susan?
1: I'm wondering if there's anything that can be done besides just an appeal.
2: Yeah, just go right back in and argue the restraining order again and the reason why. And you go in front of the same judge or another judge, you go, the judge didn't take into account whether the children, even any evidence as to the children. Now, somebody had to give evidence that there is a problem. You're not going to, what did the restraining order say?
1: Violence towards one of the parents and the children.
2: And the children weren't even mentioned. It was just violence.
1: I don't, it's not my, it's
2: okay,
1: the
2: so case. The point is it doesn't make any sense that they, if it's a restraining order against the parent being near the kids, and no one mentions the kids, then, okay, that doesn't make any sense. And by the way, the restraining order was lifted. There is no more restraining order.
1: Correct.
2: Right, so I don't know where we're going with this. So that doesn't make any sense.
0: If you get into a car accident or you slip and fall on your butt, or let's say you go to a big box store and the big box falls on your head, or you're assaulted by a rent-a-cop wrongly, and so you've been injured, all right? 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

0: Welcome back. And it's Handle on the Law, Marginal Legal Advice. Denise. Hi, Denise.
1: Hey, Bill. My mother has just changed the executor of her estate, which I have no argument with. But the executor thinks that not only can she be executor of the estate, but she can also be the real estate agent that sells my mother's very expensive house. Is that a conflict of interest?
0: It can be. It can be. Now, let me ask you, if she as executor appoints herself as the seller, that's a conflict. Because unless the executor is a beneficiary and can argue, I'm allowed to, the will allows me to. But what I would do is call the real estate board and ask that question, because she may be conflicted out. And then you have the beneficiaries can certainly file a lawsuit and argue conflict unless she gets unless she gets market price. If she gets market price, let's say she lists it, and she gets what any other real estate agent would get for the beneficiaries, there is a conflict, but there are no damages.
1: But, Bill, it's hard on real estate to really determine what market price is.
0: No, that's not true. The real estate, you can figure out what market price is. You look at comps. You look at what's sold. Okay. You look at the records. You can figure out market. Now, can you figure out exact market? For example, let's say the last year, you have four homes that are more or less equivalent to the house you're talking about, and they all went for $600,000, let's say $600,000. She lists it, and she sells it for under market. Was there a straw man who bought it? Did she screw you guys? Yes, she did, because she sold it very quickly and didn't get market, and therefore we're entitled to more. Yeah, there's a conflict there, but in the end, can she choose herself? Yeah, it's conflicted. I unless there is a law that I'm not aware of that says she cannot, that somebody cannot be, if you're an executor, you cannot get the benefit under these circumstances like this. So that's a question for the real estate board that I would ask. It's a good question, too. By the way, that was a roundabout way of saying, I don't know. Mary, hello, Mary. You're up. Welcome.
2: Hi, Bill.
0: Yes, ma'am.
2: So I am helping a woman, an 84-year-old woman at my church, who rented a suite that's in her house with a little kitchenette to someone. And that someone she gave a 30-day notice to after 4 months. The person responded with filing a lawsuit in unlimited civil for hundreds of thousands of dollars.
0: Yeah, why? How has that person been damaged? What are they saying?
2: So she is claiming that she was living in a converted garage.
0: Okay.
2: This is not true.
0: Doesn't matter. How is she damaged?
2: So she's asking for all the rent she paid for 4 months because it was an unpermitted.
0: Nah, it doesn't work that way. She can ask for anything. Here's what's happening. She can ask for anything she wants. She can ask for $5 million for all I care. Is there an attorney involved?
2: There was an attorney involved. He helped her initially to write some very threatening letters to the old woman. And then when she filed the lawsuit, though, she filed in pro se.
0: Okay. So she filed on herself because the attorney didn't want to touch it. All right.
2: Right. He doesn't want to get sanctioned.
0: Of course not. Because I'll tell you why. Because the attorney can get hit with malicious prosecution or abuse of process. So, no, there's no way she can. What I would do is just say, now she has to answer the complaint. OK, 84-year-old elderly lady has to answer the complaint.
2: We did that.
0: OK, then you go, let's set a trial. Let's go to court. You tell her, let's go to trial.
2: Okay.
0: You tell a judge how it is worth hundreds of thousands of dollars for you to live in a place that is a converted garage, which, by the way, is not. And here are the photos.
2: Right.
0: She's not going to. This is blowing smoke. Mary, this is blowing smoke. This is actually elder abuse.
2: Well, that's what we said. In fact, we called elder abuse, and they said, we can't help you because it's a civil litigation.
0: It is civil. Well, that happens all the time. But I would do is write the letter to her and say, we are now looking. We went and got an attorney. We talked to an attorney. Don't mention my name. Because those, if she knows who I am, she starts laughing immediately. So that's off the table. And just say, we've consulted with an attorney and we believe you are guilty of elder abuse and we will go forward with this. We will go forward and sue you for elder abuse in terms of what you're doing. This will go away, by the way, Mary. This will go away.
2: Should we file a cross complaint?
0: You could, but it doesn't matter. I mean, in fact, this just goes away, and you can file the complaint anytime you want. You just but you amend your answer and you file the cross complaint. It doesn't matter. Just the accusation of elder abuse, because you're not going to take it to trial either.
2: No, we don't want to.
0: Right. So what this woman is doing is just trying to take advantage of a little old lady and thinks that she's going to be able to extort someone. How strong is your little old lady friend?
2: She's not that strong.
0: Not physically. How strong is she emotionally?
2: Not. She's being treated now for stress.
0: Okay, so she now let me ask you something. Is she frightened of this?
2: Yes.
0: All right. Well, then the lady who sued her is absolutely right. She's got someone who's vulnerable, and that happens. That happens.
2: Can we expedite getting this to trial by asking for summary judgment?
0: Oh yes. Oh God, yes. She's 84. Yep.
2: So what do I file to ask to move
0: you ask
2: it forward?
0: The court, this is, you're going to hire an attorney, it's going to cost you money. Although there are organizations out there that do help little old ladies who get sued under these circumstances. There are pro bono organizations that help people. And you can look them up. You can just do some search words. You can go ahead and Google and just start searching elder abuse civil cases. By the way, elder abuse involves civil cases, not just criminal. And just go elder abuse, civil. You got landlord, tenant. You throw these words out. Little old ladies getting sued. You throw that out. You'll find someone. This woman is going to go away very quickly. It's pure extortion. And you've got to tell your friend, your elderly friend, you got to hold loose. You got to hold on, because this, you can't let her win on this. And you're going to win. Okay. All right?
2: I know.
0: Okay,
2: I know.
0: You're going to be fine. So, yeah, tell her you're going to be okay. Say you're going to be fine. Stop it. Relax.
2: All right.
0: Yeah, I hate people that do that. They do take advantage of. Can you imagine? It's an unpermitted place that I've been living in for 4 months, and now I want hundreds of thousands of dollars just to scare someone. And it just gets really, it's very depressing.
3: 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How about nobody? 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I mean, I can get all of that. 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
8: It is 1:30. Good afternoon. I'm Keith Cromwell. Our top story, well, a suspected case of road rage leaves one person dead in DeKalb County. This happening off Highway 78 near Stone Mountain Park. Officers responding there last night. They found a car off the side of the road. 37-year-old Napoleon Curtis was inside. He was shot multiple times, police say. Police are looking for suspects. Officers later found the suspect, who is in jail, charged with murder this afternoon. Well, in Douglasville, police there investigating a bomb threat at Arbor Place Mall. It happened last night. Police say they are still looking for the person responsible. They say nobody was hurt in that evacuation. Meanwhile, Republican lawmakers are hampering President Trump's pick for U.S. Attorney General. His former personal lawyer, Todd Blanche, now outgoing U.S. Senators John Cornyn and Tom Tillis, are demanding a written guarantee the so-called anti-weaponization fund is dead before voting for Blanche's confirmation. More from Jay O'Brien in Washington.
9: A frustrated Trump posting Saturday that if Cornyn and Tillis keep standing in his way, he would keep Blanche on as acting attorney general and push Republicans in Congress to put his controversial fund immediately back on the table, and I will get it done. Tillis hitting back, writing, President Trump clearly intends to resurrect the payout pot for punks. It's unfortunate Todd Blanche will not be confirmed because of this reversal.
8: Now, President Trump says this in a social media post that he is ordering American forces to hold off on strikes that he had threatened against Iran. Now, in those social media posts, the president says that Mideast allies have reached a perimeter of a deal to end the war. A day earlier, he had threatened more strikes on Iran as U.S. pushes to reopen the Strait of Hormuz. It is 1:32. We'll give you an update on traffic and weather coming up next.
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8: It is 1:35. Let's get an update now on traffic and weather. We start in the traffic center in Chenoway and Ponya Cook.
22: On I-285 eastbound, your inner loop of Sandy Springs, you got construction knocking out the left side of the ramp, ramping onto Georgia 400 northbound, but it's not causing much of a delay. Just a tap of the brakes as you make your way past Roswell Road, trying to get up into Alpharetta. Meanwhile, on the south side of town, got a little bit of merging madness. I-285 eastbound, ramping onto I-75 southbound near the airport. Also, once you make it past that, you're going to be slowing again once you merge with I-675, making your way into Flippin, but your delays ease at Jotico Road, exit 222. From the Trustdale.com Traffic Center, Triple Team Traffic, 95.5 WSB.
23: I'm Channel 2 Action News Chief Meteorologist Brad Nitz. Isolated storms this afternoon, early evening, mainly east of Atlanta and moving out. Tomorrow, low 72, high 87 with scattered showers and storms. Rain chance 40%. Showers and storms likely on Tuesday, high 86.
8: It is 85 degrees right now in Gainesville. We have 88 in Vinings, 90 right now in Midtown Atlanta. Next news comes your way here at 2 o'clock. Breaking news when it happens. I'm Keith Gromo, 95.5 WSB.
3: Welcome back. Handle on the Law. Bill Handel here. Marginal legal advice.
0: Alex. Hi, Alex. Welcome.
5: Hi, Bill. A sinkhole in the front of my house. The city said that it caused by my sewer. Then I found out my sewer is not there where they claim to be. It's about 20 feet away. And I spoke to the engineer. I spoke to his boss, and they said it's me. So they give me only one option. Either I dig it up, and if it's their fault, they're responsible. If I don't, the city will dig it up. And if it's my fault, they're going to send me the massive bill.
0: Yeah, they are. So now you got a problem. The city has made a decision that it is your fault. And you have proof that it has nothing to do with your sewer line, correct?
5: My sewer is 20 feet away.
0: No, I understand. So they're saying it's your sewer line, and you have proof that it is not your sewer line because your sewer line is 20 feet away, correct?
5: Correct.
0: Okay, you appeal that denial. You make a claim against the city. The city denies it. They always deny it. Then you appeal that because there's a whole appeals process. And at the end of that appeal, you simply say no. You may have to fill it in yourself. You may have to. And you sue the city. That's what you get to do. How much is it going to cost to fill in that sinkhole?
5: I'm not sure. Still looking for a contractor with what they called a Class A license to do work on the street.
0: All right. So I have no idea what it's going to cost, but you may have to end up. The city says you have to do it. You say no. You appeal it. And if you have to, you're putting it in because you have no choice. There's a sinkhole in front of your house. And it's a mess. You're dealing with a city. You're dealing with a municipal authority, which is crazy. By the way, you have to make a claim to the city within 6 months of a lawsuit. Okay?
5: Oh, that's good to know.
0: Yeah, you have to. You have to make a claim saying, hey, it is your fault. I demand this or I am going to sue you. Because if you don't make that claim within 6 months, you're kind of screwed.
5: Okay.
0: So let's go from there. Sylvia. Hi, Sylvia. Welcome.
6: Hi, Bill.
0: Yes.
6: Okay, my question is, my husband and I are on a dispute right now. He's been unfaithful to me, and we've been together for over 30 years, but actually married since 2002. And we have 4 children, but, we have a family trust. But it turns out the biggest assets that we own together is not under the trust. And I want to know, everything he owns because, with some other.
0: Okay, the assets you have, I assume there's property there, right?
6: Yes, it's a property.
0: Who owns the property?
6: My husband.
0: It's in his name.
6: He didn't. Yeah, he said he will put it under the trust and he didn't.
0: Okay. And the property, was the property paid for? Was it bought during the course of the marriage?
6: Yes.
0: Okay. Well, and you are getting divorced at this point?
6: Well, I don't believe in divorce. I'm a Catholic person, with faith, but he does want to get divorced, and
0: I got news for you. He wants to get divorced. You can be Catholic all you want. You're not going to be able to stop it, Sylvia.
6: No, I understand that.
0: Yeah,
6: I
0: by the way, you don't believe in divorce. Trust me, you're going to believe in divorce when you are divorced.
6: Right.
0: Okay, you got that. Okay, fair enough.
6: But I just want to know how I can save that family home.
0: All right. Well, if the family home was purchased with community assets, in other words, the down payment, was it done during the course of your marriage?
6: Yes. We bought it with community property.
0: Okay. And so it's community property. The fact that it's in his name is not going to help him very much. You can have your name put on there. You own half that property, Sylvia. Whether it's in your name or not, you own 50% of that property. And the fact that he did not put it in the trust, well, once the divorce happens, that's all going to be caught up. Believe me, that fact that it's in his name doesn't really matter. That he just didn't put it into the trust because he didn't put it in the trust. Obviously not a nice guy when it comes to that.
6: The thing is that I was very, committed to my family, and I signed a lot of documents that I did the interest off.
0: Well, okay. Yeah, so if you signed your rights away to your husband, which sounds like you did,
6: Yes.
0: Yeah. Okay. Well, let's do this. Did you have an attorney represent you at that time, or did you consult with an attorney when you signed your rights away?
6: No.
0: Okay. Well, that's good for you, because you're going to argue you had no idea what you were signing, and you simply trusted him when he had you sign the document by which you gave up all of your rights, which you are entitled to. Okay. So I think during the course of a divorce, you're going to be covered. I think the law will recognize that you own half that property. Now, who is living in the property?
6: Well, right now, I forced myself, because he came out with an excuse like 3 years ago that he wanted to renovate just to kick me out.
0: Okay, all right. And by the way, he can try to kick you out because he owns the property. And at that point, you let him know, then we're going to court and you're going to get nailed on this. And the court may very well order that you pay my attorney's fees as well as yours. I don't know if that's true, but you certainly make that allegation, or you certainly make that threat. All right. So right now you're living in the house. He is not, correct?
6: Yes, he's living with his girlfriend.
0: Okay. And who is paying the mortgage, the taxes, the maintenance?
6: He is.
0: Leave it alone until the divorce. Leave it alone. You're getting free rent.
6: Right, I am.
0: And you're
6: yes.
0: covered. Just leave it alone. Sylvia, the ball is in his court. And if you end up living there for the next 10 years and he doesn't collect the money, and then in the end you get half the property anyways, okay. You're way ahead of the game.
6: But I should make it clear that this house has like half of the house I am in it. Well, he allowed me to stay in the half of the house because...
0: Yeah, that's why I'm telling you. No, it's not quite staying. Which half? The left-hand side of the house or the right-hand side of the house? Sylvia, just leave it alone.
6: Okay.
0: Just at this point, don't make any demands. Don't say you own half the house. Just leave it alone until he makes a demand that you get out of the house. And at that point, you say, you know what? I own half of the house, even if it's in your name, because you had me sign a document which I gave up my rights, and I didn't have an attorney, and I didn't know what I was signing.
6: Right. Okay.
0: That's what you want to do at that point. Accept the free rent, accept the mortgage payments or whatever being paid by him, the taxes, the maintenance. Yeah, absolutely.
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22: 147 in the Trustdale.com traffic center just spotted a new crash up in the northeast. I-85 southbound approaching Shallowford Road, passing Shamley Tucker Road. You got a crash knocking out two center lanes. It is really causing some confusion in the area. So if you're there, stick to the far right or far left lane just to avoid everyone trying to get out of those two center lanes there. Now, once you do get past that, things looking a lot better for you. That's until you get down towards like Highway 13. That's where you're going to see the slowdowns again as you try and come down to merge with I-75. Those delays pretty sluggish and going to take you all the way towards Freedom Parkway, exit 248. I'm Chinwe Maponya-Cook, Triple Team Traffic, 95.5 WSB.
23: I'm Channel 2 Action News Chief Meteorologist Brad Nitz. Scattered storms off and on today. Some of those strong to severe. Watch for damaging winds and standing water on the roads. Today's high 86.
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3: Marginal legal advice. Anna. Hello, Anna. Welcome to Handle on the Law.
29: Oh, thank you. I'm so glad you answered. I hope you can give me the answer because, no, I couldn't get the answer for anybody else, not even the legal aid here in Orange County. But the point is, I was living with my mother for 15 years in an apartment. She was the only one on the lease. She passed away. So, but I want to keep the apartment, but they don't want to, the tenant doesn't want to give me a rent to the apartment to me, you know? Mm-hmm. So do I have any right to keep the apartment?
0: No, if they don't want to rent to you, they don't want to rent to you. There's no lease.
29: Not even because I dwell in there for 15 years.
0: Doesn't matter. You could be dwelling in there for 80 years. Unless it is rent controlled, but I don't know. Yeah, well, you can argue you're a tenant. Hold on a minute. You can argue you're a tenant because you've been in there. The lease with your mother, that's gone. So there is no lease. So what you have is a tenancy. Where is the apartment, Anna?
29: On Costa Mesa, Orange County.
0: Okay. You got a problem. There's no rent control. No rent control. Yeah. I wish it was in the city of Los Angeles. And if it was, there is tremendous rent control on behalf of a tenant. Same thing with Santa Monica. But if you're talking Orange County, they can just say goodbye. And so you could find another apartment. How much are you paying for the apartment?
29: Well, it was in Section 8.
0: Section 8. Let's say, have you talked to the Section 8 people?
29: Yeah, but they don't give me an answer. They say no.
0: All right, well, the worst thing that happens is you stay put, they evict you. I'm surprised that the Section 8 people don't give you any help. That's kind of bizarre. Okay. So they just take your money, right? The Section 8 people. By the way, was it your mom that was getting Section 8, that's the rent, or is it you that's getting Section 8?
29: No, my mother.
0: Okay, yeah, you're not there under Section 8.
29: No.
0: Yeah, it's your mom. I think you're done. Oh, Gina. Hi, Gina.
7: Hi, yes, can you hear me?
0: Yes, ma'am.
7: Okay, so I have this attorney, this injury lawsuit that I had, and my attorney wanted to basically bamboozle me. I had a $20,000 settlement, and then he said, okay, so after fees and liens, you're going to get $2,000. So I refused, and then the amount kept increasing to, okay, $4,000, $5,000. I refused to agree to any of that, and he said that if I didn't agree, he would resign. Long story short, he ended up resigning before the case settlement. So I had to pursue on my own, just continue the case
0: Why do you have to pursue on your own as opposed to getting another lawyer?
7: Well, because I didn't know what to do at the time. So
0: you get another lawyer. You go to another personal injury lawyer.
7: I settled the case.
0: Oh, okay. All right.
7: So I settled the case on my own, and then I got the check, but naturally he has to sign the check in order for me to sign the check. So I reached out to him, and I asked him to provide an invoice because, you know, I still owe him. Even if he resigned, I still owe him for his hourly whatever. So he said that he will take the 40%, and he would waive the additional fees that he encountered.
0: Well, how much are the additional fees, you know?
7: Well, it's 40% of the settlement.
0: No. How much are the additional fees? He wants 40%.
7: It's about $700 to $800 now.
0: Okay, got it. So the additional fees. All right. And he wants 40%. And you're saying those are excessive. It's excessive fees. All right.
7: Well, yeah, because he resigned from
0: the case. I understand. And when he resigned, you went ahead and negotiated on your own, understood. And how long was that negotiation period?
7: Maybe 6 months.
0: All right. And he is not signing off on the check. Well, that gets kind of interesting. What do you want to do? You want to fight.
7: Because I need to pass this check, and
0: Got it. Gina, where do you live?
7: You're Belinda.
0: Okay. There is, and I don't know, L.A. County. Your Belinda is not in L.A. County, is it?
7: No, it's Orange County,
0: right.
7: But my case was in L.A. County.
0: Yeah, all right. The case was in Orange County. All right, there was, and I'm going to assume this is the case in Orange County. And there is the local bar has a fee resolution dispute committee hearing, and you can go there. You can ask for fee resolution, a hearing, that I think he has to go to, and you just sit down and do it. The other situation is, that you simply ask for an investigation from the state bar. That's it.
7: Okay.
0: You go, okay, let's go in front of the state bar. And I'm asking for an investigation because you're charging excessive fees. Now, his argument is going to be he still did most of the work.
3: but that he resigned, he shouldn't get 40%. It should go down dramatically. And the fact that it settled.
29: I said that to him.
3: Okay, the fact that it settled. How much did it settle for? Did you say $20,000?
29: Yes.
3: And you got $2,000.
29: Well, no, he wanted me to get $2,000, but I refused.
3: No, I understand. But I understand that he wants you to get $2,000. I'm assuming a lot of that is medical bills also.
29: So there was a medical lien for $2,000, but that's already been paid.
3: Out of where?
29: Well, there was a lien on it. So
3: who paid the lien? He paid it off, right?
29: Yes.
3: Okay, so that reduces.
29: Company.
3: Okay, that reduces. The amount of money that you would get because a $2,000 lien is a $2,000 lien. Now, this gets interesting. What kind of injury was this, Gina?
29: So I ate a piece of, like, metal at a buffet restaurant. And, it was, in my system, excuse me, for months.
3: Okay, what when it was in your system, what happened to you as a result of this metal?
29: Internal bleeding.
3: All right, just question. You're obviously you're both playing chicken with each other, and you said no, you're not going to pay him. You want to negotiate his fee, and he is saying, "Too bad, I want 40%." Right?
29: Either 40%, or he would bill me hourly, and he said that it would be over 50 hours of work, and it would add up to over $20,000.
3: Okay, so you asked for a statement either way. I would go either if you have a local bar that has a fee resolution process, I would go there. And if not, you start arguing you are charging excessive fees and that is a violation of the canons of ethics. And I am turning you into the state bar and let them deal with this. That's what I would do at this point. And you can't sign. You're not going to get your money for a while. It's that simple.
29: And but what if the check expires?
3: You'll get it back from the insurance company. Don't worry about it. That's not a big one. Yeah, it probably will expire because it's going to take you a lot longer than 6 months. So those are the two things that I would do. I don't know of anything more that can be done. All right. One of the things we're going to do before I bail and say goodbye is talk about online privacy. And I just had a phone call a few minutes ago talking about where someone got information. And can I do anything about it, Bill? No, you really can't. I mean, you can ask these data brokers to delete information that they have on you, but there's so many of them because everything you have about you is available. Your home address, where you work, where you bank, what you buy, where you buy it, court records, your DMV information, your credit score, all of that is available. And data brokers collect it, and then they sell it. They sell it to people who buy it. Like bad guys or people who want mailing lists or people want to know that you shop at Costco. 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
16: It is 2 o'clock. Good afternoon. I'm Keith Cromwell. Our top story: will hackers hitting more water utilities across the U.S.? And word this afternoon, Georgia is involved too.
17: In addition to what the FBI describes as a cyber attack to more than 30 water systems across Minnesota, sources tell ABC News Georgia and Michigan are among the seven states now reporting similar incidents. Some of the systems targeted reporting flooding and a loss of pressure, with the nation's top cybersecurity agency adding hackers were able to crack passwords to take control of the water supply, in some cases even shutting it down completely.
16: That's correspondent Christiane Cordero. Now, so far, the FBI isn't saying what Georgia systems may have been hit, but they do say the investigation is continuing. Well, new this half hour, Henry County police are looking for the person who damaged several Flock cameras. That's happening in the area of Crumbly Road and also at Bud Kelly Park. The suspect, they say, drove away in a gray-colored Chevrolet Volt. Anyone with information asked to contact Henry County Police there. Well, one man is dead after a shooting on a highway near Stone Mountain Park following a suspected case of road rage.
18: DeKalb County Police says the shooting occurred on Highway 78 at the Gwinnett and DeKalb County line. Officers found a car off the road, and inside they found 37-year-old Napoleon Curtis dead with multiple gunshot wounds. Stone Mountain Police later found the suspect nearby. Officials say it appears the shooting was a result of a road rage incident. Jordan Brown, 95.5 WSB.
16: Well, Anthropic says its AI models hacked into three organizations during testing. Now, this comes just days after OpenAI said its AI models went rogue and hacked into another company as well. Anthropic posting on its website that it discovered the incident after reviewing over 141,000 evaluation runs. The company says it has launched a large-scale cybersecurity review of the incident there. Well, back here at home, Cobb County Animal Services is moving forward with a building that's a new facility and should help improve services.
20: The renovations are being funded through SPLOST to expand the facility to be 50,000 square feet. Cobb Animal Services Director Steve Hammond says the volunteers and employees are ready for the renovations to begin as soon as this spring.
21: Our folks that work there have been working at a shelter that's coming down around us. We have a number of plumbing problems where when one pipe breaks, another one breaks not long after that.
20: The new building will have new plumbing, air conditioning, and medical center. The Cobb Canine Unit will also have a designated exam room for checkups. Mary Ryan Howarth, 95.5 WSB.
16: Well, homebuyers may be forced to wait a little longer for what that perfect deal could bring for our mortgages, because they are going up again. Mortgage rates, that is. Andrew Dimebert has the details.
30: 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That's the highest level in a year, and the fourth straight weekly increase. This high could keep many would-be buyers on the sidelines. And as for existing home sales, well, they've already

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4: It is now 2:05, time for live team coverage of traffic and weather. Let's start in the 24-hour traffic center. And Jay Holloway.
5: Good afternoon. A crash on 75 southbound in Stockbridge. Significant slowing just beneath the wide split with I-675. You can take 4223 to ease into McDonough and further south. And also 285 westbound in Conley. A right lane knocked out behind a crash there on the inner loop near exit 53. That's Moreland Avenue. Very crowded on the downtown connector 7585 northbound. Coming up from South Atlanta. Delayed arrival to the I-20 exchange in exit 244, which is University Avenue. Metropolitan Parkway and Fulton County makes it better. From the Trustdale.com traffic center, Triple Team Traffic, 95.5 WSB.
6: I'm Channel 2 Action News Chief Meteorologist Brad Nitz. Isolated showers and storms through the afternoon, early evening, mainly east of Atlanta. Falling back through the 80s into the 70s overnight. 72 Monday morning as a lot of students headed back to school. We'll see scattered storms Monday. Rain chance at 40%. High 87.
4: It is 87 degrees right now in Flowery Branch. We have 86 in Kennesaw, 91 here in Midtown Atlanta. Next news comes your way here at 3 o'clock. Breaking news when it happens. I'm Keith Cromwell, 95.5 WSB.
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9: 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My name is Melissa, and Mark is out of the studio, but today we have Drew Jones and Blake Morris with us. Always lovely to talk to you guys. How's it going?
10: Doing great. Thanks for having us, Melissa.
9: Yeah,
10: great to be here.
9: Good. Well, I'm so glad to talk to you guys. And I'm going to start with a new report that shows many Americans are not ready for retirement. I hate to bring that, you know, like Debbie Downer, but a lot of people don't feel like they're ready. And today, you know, we want to dig into this. And so, Drew, I'm going to start with you. I'd like your reaction to data that I'm about to give you. Okay. This is analysis from the U.S. Census, it was U.S. Census data from the National Institute on Retirement Security. That's a mouthful, but basically they are trying to figure out how people don't feel prepared for retirement. And many Americans have saved less than 25% of recommended retirement benchmarks. And the average worker aged 45 to 54 in their peak earning years has only achieved about 16% of their savings targets. Two more things from this study I wanted to point out. One, Fidelity suggests saving eight

0: times your annual income by the age of 60, but no age group that they surveyed is even close to that goal. And then finally, total net worth, including assets like homes, is higher, but still falls short of suggested targets. So again, Drew, what is your reaction to all this?
1: Yeah, from being in the industry for quite a while now, we've heard these types of statistics for years. And it's one that, you know, we will look at people that come into our office and that they have prepared for retirement or they're getting ready to retire. And we will see people that have saved, you know, on those correct benchmarks. And then it just makes you wonder, okay, well, if we've seen, you know, this many people that have hit those figures, or you see people, you know, very wealthy people, like let's say, you know, actors or athletes or different things, you've got to wonder, well, how many people are on the other end of that mm-hmm. are paycheck to paycheck, you know, with higher cost of living, inflation, those different types of things. And it is a sad thing, but I think it's a bigger commentary to maybe the difference in, you know, our wage growth is different than the market growth. You know, if you look at a graph where the Dow or the S&P 500 or the NASDAQ, if you look over the last 10, 15, 20 years, that curve is essentially straight up when you're comparing it to even other periods of time. And so there are many people that have been involved in the market and those growing their retirement, like 401k assets and different things. But that just lets you know, unfortunately, there are so many that don't see that upswing. They don't see that part of their net worth, like you described, going up. Mm-hmm. The other thing that we see, something like your home, we've seen, especially in our local area, real estate prices, really ever since the pandemic, has skyrocketed. They've leveled off now to, you know, at least not just exponentially growing every year. So that's contributed to net worth going up, but we haven't seen the retirement savings figures go up. And it's not a shock to us, but I'm sure it's a shock to a lot of people when people come into our office and they will say, you know, how you can imagine this. Well, how do I compare? How do I stack yeah. up to the average person? And it really, we use this analogy a lot, but you'll remember it. It was an old ING commercial, and it's where people would walk around. It was a city setting, and they'd walk around with these big numbers, these yes. orange numbers, and everybody had their number, and right. it was what they needed for retirement. And that was such a great visual because it let everyone know everyone doesn't need $1 million or everyone doesn't need $2 million because people have different scenarios, different unique circumstances about their net worth, like maybe they have a pension, or maybe they have rental property that produces income, or maybe they're fortunate enough that they inherited something from someone. Everyone's number is different. It really comes down to, well, what do you spend? You know, our incomes, you know, as an example, I remember as a kid, and then also early in my working years, you would hear of someone that made six figures and you would think, oh my goodness.
0: They got it
1: made. That is a huge amount of money.
0: Exactly.
1: If only I could ever get there.
0: Right.
1: I would retire. You know, I'd retire early. And now the shocking statistic is there are more and more two-person households that both make six figures. And it's almost like, oh, that's kind of an average.
0: Isn't that crazy?
1: And it's just flipped so quickly. And we talk to, you know, people we go to church to, younger couples and people just starting out and things and how much rent is and those factors. And you think, how on earth can you afford to put any money away yeah. with how expensive things are?
0: Well, and you know what? A lot of people can't. Again, the number 770-766-5611. But I am not the financial professional. You guys are. And that's why I'm going to bring this to Blake. Because, you know, you heard me talk about that data from the U.S. Census that was reported by the National Institute of Retirement Security. And I'm curious, what do you think could be the cause of numbers like I mentioned?
2: Well, there's a lot of things that can impact it. But one of the things is just talking to folks is just how fast the price of goods has gone up. I mean, you think about the last four or five, six years coming out of the pandemic, and we had historic, not seen in 40, 50 years inflation, and those costs are still going up. And when that happens, wages don't follow. So, I mean, I know that I can speak for my household. We go to the grocery store and you see how much a gallon of milk costs, a thing of eggs. And folks are saying, well, when's the relief going to come? When are these prices going to come down? And unfortunately, the reality is they typically don't. Mm-hmm. Best case scenario, they stop going up as fast. But young people, especially those close to retirement, those who are in retirement, they just get the sticker shock. And we all know that wages and Social Security do not, they just don't catch up. So when you have a huge jump like that in the cost of what things cost, I mean, every time I turn around, if you've got the streaming services, they're like raising prices here, raising prices there. I mean, yeah, you go to the store and my son was buying some kind of controller for a video game. And I saw how much the controller jumped just in the price for a couple of years. That's a controller. That's not something we necessarily need, but it's an example of what's happened across the board is costs go up and up and up and they don't go down. And the second thing is just unexpected expenses. Folks now, because of that inflation, are living so close to paycheck that something unexpected comes along and just completely knocks them off, derails them. Mm-hmm. Example, they're driving down the road and we've all been there before. The car starts making a funny sound and you're like, uh-oh, what is that? Well, the car prices have gone up too. If you've gotten your car fixed anytime lately, I remember my wife and I would joke every time you would bring the car in, like, there's $1,000, there's $500. I mean, it's just over and over and over and over and over.
1: Now it's $2,000.
0: Right. Now you just put tape over the light that's on the dashboard.
2: I'm not even going to worry about it. Right.
1: YouTube's been a very big help
2: It has been a big help. But nowadays, there's such technology integrated in everything that we can't fix things like we used to either. Things don't last as long. I mean, your microwaves go out, but this, those unexpected expenses that people don't plan for, they don't plan for the what ifs.
0: Yeah.
2: And we know that a good plan has to account for the what ifs, because the what ifs, there will be what ifs. Now, we don't know when and where, but we know that there will be. And the other thing is that, quite frankly, most folks just really underestimate how much they actually spend and what that will happen when they stop working. They're really flying blind. It's a great exercise when folks come and see us that I say, hey, do this. I know it's annoying. Get a cup of coffee or, tea, whatever you drink, and just sit down and just add up all of the stuff that you spend and those sneaky things that come in that you're just not aware of. I heard a statistic that we were supposed to, decouple from the cable companies and do the streaming thing, right? Mm-hmm. The average household now has 4 streaming services. 4. The average. You think about $15-$20 a pop. Well, what is that? Well, that's a cable bill. All over again.
0: I've said we're going to end up going back to cable when people start complaining about all these, you put all those apps together and you're spending just as much as you did before.
1: Or they have both.
0: Yes.
1: They have some kind of cable replacement because it probably is cheaper. But then when you add on all the a la cartes, yes. you're back worse than where you were.
0: Exactly. Sorry to interrupt.
1: No. Preaching to the choir.
2: It is. And then we've all been there before and like, what am I going to do? I can't afford this. I'm going to have to just delay retirement. I'm just going to have to delay adding to my account. But as Drew mentioned, if you started adding when you were earlier and you add just a little bit, that compounding, that math over time makes a huge impact. And the data just shows that if folks just forego that or if they wait, it just has huge, huge ramifications on their tax, on their future retirement, how comfortable they will be in retirement. So it's a lot of factors. There's not really one thing that does it. Mm-hmm. I think the main thing is it's just so expensive nowadays to live, and wages and just discretionary income has just not caught up.
0: Yeah. The phone number 770-766-5611. Now you know you're not alone. I mean, that's one of the main reasons to listen today, because if somebody's like, gosh, I am failing at this because my expenses are so high, guess what? You aren't alone. 770-766-5611 is the number. Now, Drew, for those who have managed to save well, are there still lessons to learn from this data?
1: Absolutely. And this is something that we see often, and you'd be surprised because the people that we see that have saved on those benchmarks or above those benchmarks, when you ask that question that Blake mentioned, you know, hey, well, what do you need on a monthly basis? If you go back and look at what you actually spend, what do you need on a monthly basis? And we're so surprised the amount of people that say, well, we've never really lived by a budget. And we just think, you know, well, one, that probably means, well, you must have made good money over the time that it didn't impede you from living the way you wanted. But now when you're looking at retirement, used to, you know, rule of thumb, hey, you might need 70% of what you made, you know, at your job. But most people are used to living off exactly what they made. And so from that perspective, you have to make sure that the numbers work. But there are so many different things that can throw those off. And here's a couple of those. As Blake mentioned, things are always changing. Well, what about tax laws? You know, if someone has $1 million, $1.5 million, or even if they're blessed enough to have, let's say, a 401k that has $2 million in it, you know, we can typically get somebody to see the big picture by asking just one question. Hey, that $2 million 401k, how much of it's yours?
0: I know sometimes, the answer.
1: I know you know, but so, sometimes people look at us with a weird look, you know, like kind of cock their head like, you know, a dog does, you know, when they're like thinking, you know, and they're looking and they're like, well, what do you mean? It's $2 million. And we said, well, you've heard of Uncle Sam, or if you're in a state with state income tax, you've heard of your state. Well, they own some of that $2 million. The scary part is they can change the rules on how much of that $2 million they own. Do you own $1.5 million of that $2 million? Do you own $1.6 million? You know, we don't know. And so tax changes are always out there that can mess up a retirement plan. Of course, you know, this is an easy one, but the markets can mess up a retirement plan. Say you have that $2 million 401k and the market craters 30%. Well, are you comfortable losing $600,000? That's a lot of money in a quick period, in let's say a year or 2 years. And let's use the example that you were spending 5% of your portfolio. Well, 5% of 2 million is 100,000 a year. Well, now you have $1.4 million and you're used to spending 100,000. You're spending a lot bigger chunk than you were before. So markets can have a huge impact. And not to mention healthcare. Healthcare is one of the fastest rising inflation costs that we see every year, not just in the last 4 or 5. So we have to make sure that, well, what if you need help in your later years? What if you're having memory issues, or you can't, you're not as mobile as you used to be, and you need a nurse or you need a facility or different things like that? You've got to make sure, because yesterday's plan might not fit tomorrow's need.
0: Yeah. Again, the number 770-766-5611, 770-766-5611. So, Blake, how can having a clear retirement plan help people overcome these challenges?
2: Well, one thing is just give you direction. You know, folks come in all the time and they say, well, I don't have a plan. Well, you kind of do, because no plan is a plan. It's not a great plan. But it is a plan. And what we find is that if the people don't have a comprehensive plan, then the hiccups, whether it's taxes or healthcare or markets, whatever it is, it just gives them so much worry and anxiety. Because if you have a plan, then you can set up priorities. For example, maybe you want to travel, maybe you want to pay down some debt. Simple question. Hey, can I help out the kids or grandkids going to college? It answers those questions for you and also gives you peace of mind knowing that if what if happens, you know, Drew mentioned, well, I'm spending a certain amount per year of my assets. Well, will they last long enough? What happens if the car needs this or that? It just gives you clarity and peace of mind. And also it helps you stay focused. I don't know about the listeners on the radio, but it is very, very easy for me to talk myself out of things.
0: Yeah.
2: I mean, especially if you're trying to be disciplined, and maybe I'm speaking to myself. So if I am, just humor me. We've got the,
1: or talking yourself into things.
2: Yeah, yeah. You got summer coming up. You're like, well, I don't want that second. I don't want that piece of cake. You're like, well, I deserve it. We could talk ourselves into anything. But a plan, having something written on paper, allows you to say, no, I'm going to stick to this. And I know, rain or shine, this is my strategy to make it to and through retirement.
0: Yeah. Again, 770-766-5611. Hey, don't forget, if you can't call right now, please start the process by texting the word visit to that same number, 770-766-5611. Again, 770-766-5611. I'm going to let you do that. I'm going to give these guys a break, and we'll be back with Financial Symphony with Drew Jones and Blake Morris of the Lloyd Financial Group. And we'll be back right after this.
3: I-24 in the Trustdale.com traffic center. Road crews in action on the west side perimeter. I-25 northbound and southbound. A couple of left lanes knocked out near exit 9 MLK. The inner and outer loops there. And also heads up for 25 southbound in southwest Atlanta. Right lane blockage near 166 Campbellton Road is exit 5. So take this as a heads up to swerve proper with the lane change there on the outer loop. Jay Holloway, Triple Team Traffic, 95.5 WSB.
0: Welcome back to Financial Symphony with our Meister Mark Lloyd of the Lloyd Advisory Group. My name is Melissa, and I invite you to call 770-766-5611. That's our request line. I mean, this is a musical-themed show. I don't sing. You don't want me to sing. But Mark is a legitimate musician, and we call this Financial Symphony. And he's our maestro. And so we love when you call the request line at 770-766-5611. And we try to take some of the questions on air. And this first one is, our son was in a very serious accident and he suffered brain damage that is most likely permanent. So this obviously changes everything because he will need some sort of care and financial support going forward. He isn't married and doesn't have any kids. How do we plan for him to be provided for in the future?
4: To our list, our sender of that question, I am so sorry to hear that. And, you know, well, unfortunately, we've seen that through the years where a loved one has had a severe accident or some type of illness that is, you know, unexpected. And I'm glad that they're reaching out, Melissa, because this is something that, you know, needs to be looked at. And first of all, you've got to be thinking, what happens if something happens to us? And we got to make sure that our son is getting the proper care. That's number one. Care is the most important thing. Whether it's at a facility, some type of facility that specializes in brain damage, and there are facilities like that. And you need to make sure that you're taking advantage of any governmental benefits that he may be eligible for. Definitely Medicare disability. If he's under age 65, there's always, you know, Medicare disability. But when you do that, then you got to look at how things are structured. This is where you might have to adjust your estate plan. And one thing about working with a holistic advisory firm like we are, we've helped many, many, many clients with their estate plan. We have attorneys that we work with on a regular basis that are experts in doing fixing situations just like this. Because what you don't want to have happen is you turn around and get Social Security, you turn around and get Medicare disability for someone, and then they lose it because an estate plan didn't match up to that. So you got to look at everything as far as insurance goes. You got to look at the needs, the care needs. You got to look at who's going to be the executor. If something happens to you, who's going to make sure that their son's bills are paid, that their medical bills are paid? And just try to create the best scenario. Again, plan for the worst, hope for the best, and turn around and have all your I's dotted and all your T's crossed. And it can be done. But again, working with the right firm is critical. You know, Melissa, we get it.
5: It should be pretty clear if you listen to our show regularly that we truly understand what you're going through as you plan for retirement. You know, you work for 40 plus years to build that lifestyle and you don't want to risk it now. We get it. You deserve the peace of mind a customized written retirement income plan will provide. We have been doing exactly that for thousands of families in the area for more than 25 years, helping our clients protect income, optimizing their Social Security, maximizing their tax efficiency, and achieving their retirement goals is what gets us out of bed every morning. We truly care, and our process reflects that. It involves financial planning, listening carefully to you, researching your situation thoroughly, and building a long-lasting relationship with you. We want you to be a client for life, folks. And if you want to talk to us about what it looks like to put together that kind of financial plan, here's how the process works. First, you'll call us right now or go online and let us know that you'd like to visit. We'll touch base to set up a time, and then we will meet for our initial review. If we each determine we are a good fit for each other, then we put together your custom financial plan. Folks, it's that easy. So get in touch while it's on your mind right now. And remember, there's no cost, no obligation for your financial review.
0: 770-766-5611. 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Don't go anywhere. Financial Symphony with our maestro Mark Lloyd of the Lloyd Advisory Group continues right after this.
6: Scott Slates, Georgia is brought to you by Breda Pest Management. And this week, newspapers are closing or merging at an astonishing rate in America. More than 130 vanished in just the past year. But 50 miles or so east of Atlanta, local journalism is alive and well.
7: My name is Evan Newton. I'm the owner, publisher, and editor of the Monticello News.
6: College graduate, award-winning journalist, and at the age of 25, he's just become the editor, publisher, and owner of his hometown paper, the weekly Monticello News.
7: The Monticello News was the first paper that I ever picked up when I was 6 years old, and I continued to read it all throughout high school. And then I came back actually and interned here for 6 months in 2023, and then now I'm back as the new owner 3 years after the internship. So it's definitely a full circle moment.
6: Evan knows he's got the secret sauce to make this work.
7: You're not going to get what's happening in Monticello, Georgia, at say like a state outlet or a national outlet, but you're going to get it here in the Monticello News. So it's important that we keep local first here.
6: Local, local, local. Friday Night Lights.
7: Yep.
6: Yeah.
7: That's it.
6: It has all the things a weekly newspaper needs to have in a town where everybody kind of knows everybody. High school football, right?
7: Yes. Got that. Yes, absolutely.
6: And the obituaries, everybody needs to know that.
7: Right.
6: And do you ever wander into the world of the police blotter?
7: Absolutely. That actually is one of the more popular things that people read with our paper. As a matter of fact, when I was growing up reading the paper, the two things that I read the most, which you previously mentioned, was Friday Night Lights. But the second thing that I would read is the police blotter. So it's still a very popular feature in our paper, and I expect that to continue.
6: The Georgia Trust for Local News recently purchased historic papers in Macon and Columbus to turn them into nonprofits to keep them up and running. The Monticello News was founded in 1880. Evan feels he and the paper will be all right moving forward, balancing keeping the news local and fair.
7: In a town that's as small as this, like Jasper County, people are going to want to read content that is, you know, fair and down the middle. And I think as long as we keep doing that, the support will come in financially from advertisers and whatnot. So I think we'll be, I don't foresee any major conflicts in terms of that.
6: So thanks to 25-year-old Evan Newton, there will be no news desert in Jasper County. You can follow the Monticello News online or on social media. 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
3: 234 in the Trustdale.com Traffic Center. Earlier, a vehicle stalled on 85 southbound near Shallowford Road in Brookhaven. Now off to the right, finally. Authorities still present, looking just about ready to pull off. The tow truck took off just a few minutes ago. And that's where the DeKalb 25 eastbound on the outer loop. Really slow road from Flat Shoals Road around to the I-20 interchange there in the southeast corner, that is. Crash reported near the Candler Road exit 48. Jay Holloway, Triple Team Traffic, 95.5 WSB.
16: I'm Channel 2 Action News Chief Meteorologist Brad Nitz. Scattered storms off and on today. Some of those strong to severe. Watch for damaging winds and standing water on the roads. Today's high 86.
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0: 770-766-5611. 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I'm here with Blake Morris and Drew Jones, both advisors there at the Lloyd Advisory Group. 770-766-5611. And just know that you can text the word visit to that same number if you can't call right now. I just don't want you to talk yourself out of this. 770-766-5611. Well, we've repeated the stats time and time again that thousands of baby boomers retire every day. Now, by 2030, they will all be 65. My brother and sister are both in this group. And it's just, I make fun of their age because they're older and I can. But it's amazing to think that this massive generation will all be retired by 2030. And if baby boomers are up to bat for retirement, that means those of us who are Gen Xers, we're on deck. But we're not going to talk about that right now. Blake, let me start with you. Looking at baby boomers, more than 11,200 Americans are going to turn 65 every day, which means over 4.1 million every year. And this is going to last through next year, through 2027. So when you have that many people leaving the workforce, what can be the potential impact on the economy?
2: Ooh, that's a good question. And that really has been in the news quite a bit lately. Frankly, with the whole AI, I'm not trying to get to all that. You know, people a lot smarter than me talk about AI. But that's one of the things they're trying to shore up is that, I mean, that's just a lot of people. There's no other way to say it. The size of the baby boomers versus Gen X, I mean, it's such a bigger demographic that you're having a lot of those workers and really that knowledge base just leave. And the question is it going to be possible to increase productivity enough to get the same thing done? Now, I'm not going to go into whole, you know, AI and jobs and all that stuff because that's a longer conversation for a different day. But the reality is with the baby boomers leaving, there is concern that, especially going to what we do, what's it going to do to the economy? In other words, are we going to have more tepid stock market returns because stocks are typically driven by increases in profits, right? Well, if there's not as many workers to drive the company along, then in theory, you could see it be more of a slow growth. Now, takeaway for our listeners is we need to plan on that. Now, if AI takes off and assume we're not all slaves of robots,
1: That went dark.
19: We've seen the movie that did this, but anyway. But if AI does show up and makes the workers that are left more productive, because again, we have a block that's entering the workforce, but they're young. They haven't been there like the baby boomers have. If we have that come in and it works out, great. But I would just tell anyone, practically speaking, it would not be unusual to see economic growth slow for a period of time as our population ages, because all we have to do is look at Japan. You saw the same thing. So it's not that far. Now, granted, this has been a while back. So Japan obviously did not have AI at the time, but it's something to be aware of, that if you have a good retirement plan and you've been used to those huge S&P returns over the last decade or so, I wouldn't necessarily put stock in that into repeating, especially I would not make your plan rely on it.
0: Yeah. Again, 770-766-5611. We're not going to be slaves to AI, because it's not, it's, if anybody that's worked with it realizes it's not a perfect system. I mean, it's learning.
1: Well, it's like everybody talked about with like when Excel and all these different
19: .com, yep.
1: Things came out. It's only as good as the data you give it.
0: Exactly.
1: So if you have to be so detailed, you know, like you're waiting for the rendering, you know, and then it pops up and you're like,
0: no,
1: that's not what I said.
0: That's not anything like what I said, right?
1: it's very funny when those things happen. And it's like, you know, yes, it does a lot of computing that probably we don't want to do, because it's labor intensive, but it still requires good prompting.
0: Yes. Well, and that's a great point that you make too, is that, you know, and I'm a human having to teach it. And so
1: correct.
0: The gist of all that too is, it's not like this is a shock that baby boomers in particular are turning 65 years soon, all of them, because they've been around for a while, right? And so when you talk about planning, it's almost as if we've talked about it and talked about it and talked about it, but did we do enough planning?
1: Sounds like you called your siblings old just then.
0: They are. I mean, if you're listening and you're a Gen Xer, it is tempting to tune out the talk about retirement, because it really still feels like it applies to your parents. So you know what? It is our turn to start thinking about this, you know, and I'm going to direct this to Drew. What do you want to say to people like me to help them make the most of the next 10 to 15 years before retirement?
1: What I can say in this is just going off experience. Now, these aren't specific answers or specific clients that we've seen, but these are more topics that we see that create havoc if you don't address them. And 10 or 15 years is a good amount of time to make incremental adjustments. Just a few tax situations. You know, you see people that, let's say they have not an IRA, not a 401k, but let's say just an investment like brokerage account. And they let these capital gains roll up with these great returns we've been seeing. And then they come to retirement and they have these taxes that they didn't really know they had when they go to sell some of these investments. So looking at tax situations, also looking at Roth versus traditional. Which way should you go in these last 10 or 15 years? What's going to bring the most value to your overall retirement plan? And lastly, you probably change jobs, because most people don't work at the same place forever anymore.
0: Right.
1: But leaving a 401k at an old employer with limited choice, limited flexibility, limited strategy and planning opportunities versus moving that money to an IRA. And then you have all types of options there. So those are the things I would say, very important, that given a 10 or 15 year time frame, you can make a lot of progress.
0: Yeah, 770-766-5611 is our number. You know, Drew, you make an excellent point too about the 401ks at old jobs, because I have twice in my career, because I've changed jobs several times, or changed companies rather several times, and twice in my career, it's not including the company whose radio station we're on right now in Atlanta. But there was one company I worked for twice. And I usually, when I leave a company, I would transfer, you know, the 401k into an IRA, a private IRA. And
1: right.
0: So I did the first go around, but totally didn't think about it for the second, because I didn't stay as long. And I guess sure. When I left, I thought I had done it. Anyway, I got a statement like 5 years later, you know, somehow a statement caught my eye, because I was, you know, doing, you know, digital only. And somehow it came across. I was like, wait a second, I shouldn't have anything in that. And it was found money, and it was great.
1: I was about to say, it's one of the fun things when you know, we deal with this stuff all the time, so sometimes we can't fathom. But at the same time, someone comes in, hey, I found this money, you know, and it's like, well, that's a nice way to start your Monday.
0: Yeah, it's a good problem. It's a good problem to have.
1: But yeah, that would be just a warning, or just a, hey, if you leave somewhere, make sure we have a plan for what to do with that money.
0: It's easy to do, especially if you only are at a company 1 or 2 years. Don't forget about that. Now, Blake, let me ask you this as a follow-up for us Gen Xers. Can we count on Social Security, or is it a conversation that is totally different now when we're doing our planning?
2: That's really the wild card. If we go back and look at history, of course, the last major change was in the early 80s, speaking of Gen X, under Reagan, and they changed some things, changed retirement age, changed some caps. There's all kinds of things that they changed, and they extended the solvency for Social Security by, you know, 35, 40 years. The question is not, will Congress have to do something, because they're going to have to do something. The math just doesn't work. The question is, what changes will they do? And quite frankly, it's to be determined. So this is one of those situations that's coming down the pipe you can't give a clear answer on. What I would do if I was a Gen Xer, given your age, I just would not assume nothing's going to change. I would not take the numbers that are there today, the retirement age, the cost of living adjustments, all that fun actuary stuff people don't want to talk about, and just assume it's going to stay the exact same, because the math just doesn't work.
0: Yeah. Well, 770-766-5611. Again, let me repeat that, 770-766-5611. If you're a millennial, Gen Xer in your 40s, and you still have some time before retirement, let me ask Drew, what should they be thinking right now?
1: I'll just rattle off a couple of these. Especially, you know, you look at a good way to look at financial planning is what to have accomplished when you're done with your 40s, as an example. So, and this is an easy one, you know, cut back where you can. You know, if you can save an additional $100, you know, a month and invest it, that can add up to over $50,000 if you just leave that alone and it compounds with market growth. Also, avoid what we would call that lifestyle creep. You get a bonus at a job, or you start making more money. You know, it really is, I guess I would say, something that sits there and you think, well, I've got, you know, I can start living more on that. Try to put as much away as possible, that saying, pay yourself first, pay your savings first, versus starting to spend that money. This is a hard one. It's similar when I say put yourself first. You're going to have, if you're one of the older millennials or the Gen Xers, you're going to have aging parents, or you're going to have children that have needs, especially as we're looking at college funding and things. It sounds mean to say no, but you can't jeopardize your retirement for other ways that you can fund those needs for kids or your parents. So those are a few that I would say that you just have to watch out for and try to plan for as much as possible in this critical decade of your 40s.
0: Yeah, again, 770-766-5611. Please call, and we'll be back with Financial Symphony with the team from the Lloyd Advisor Group right after this.
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3: 247 in the Trustdale.com traffic center. Heads up for 25 eastbound near Sandy Springs. Left lane ramp blockage to Georgia 400 there on the inner loop. A slow spot there on the top of the perimeter beginning at Roswell Road. And also road maintenance all weekend long on 25 northbound and southbound on the west side. A couple of left lanes knocked out in both directions near Cascade Road exit 7 and Martin Luther King Jr. Drive exit 9. Jay Holloway, Triple Team Traffic, 95.5 WSB.
0: 770-766-5611. Welcome back to the Financial Symphony with our team from the Lloyd Advisory Group. I'm here today with Blake Morris and Drew Jones. 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And, you know, we're talking about Gen Xers, and that's me. I know that's not you guys, but it's me. And we aren't retiring in droves just yet, right? We're about 10, 15 years out, but they're awfully worried, meaning me, about how ready they are for retirement. Okay. So I'm one of the older Gen Xers. And so I'm about, gosh, technically 10 years out. So we're in our 40s and 50s, and we don't talk a lot on this show about Gen Xers, but because we're a sliver of a generation where baby boomers are huge, millennials are huge, and wedged in between is us. So, Blake, I'm going to start with you. For people who still have more than 10 years until retirement, what should my priorities be in terms of saving?
2: Well, really, we want the money to grow smartly. That's one thing we tell folks to look at how things are allocated, look at the expenses. Because a percent or so or a half percent doesn't sound like a lot. But if you've got a decade, a half percent or a percent here or there could be huge over time. So, you know, a lot of folks come in earlier in one of the segments we mentioned, like an old 401k, that kind of thing. And folks will look at it and you look at it, and you say, well, it's not really growing as much as it should, given the risk level of it. Well, that's opportunity. That's very easy opportunity to move that from something that is going all right to something that's doing great, especially if you have that long of a time horizon. I also would say for this group, as Drew mentioned in an earlier segment as well, this is the point where hopefully, Lord willing, you'll end up, if you have kiddos, you know, they'll be out on their own. And so you get kind of a pay increase because you're not paying for kiddos anymore because they're expensive and they're phenomenal, but they're, of course, they cost a lot and college does as well. So I just tell folks, if you've got some debt, look at paying that down and then don't let that lifestyle creep happen where all of a sudden the expenses go down because, you know, a junior or daughter gets on their own and all of a sudden you just increase your lifestyle by it. It's like, no, keep it the same and start getting prepared for retirement. And this is probably the hardest time to do it is this block because you're far enough out where it doesn't seem as pressing because again, you're talking about a decade or more. It's hard to think that far in advance, but you're also not 20. So it's not something you can, I would never tell you to ignore it, but if you're 20 and you wait till you're 25, okay, not the end of the world. But if you're 55 or you're 50 or 60 and all of a sudden you wait until 2 or 3 years out for retirement and the numbers are not great, then that is a conversation you don't have with your spouse for sure. So I would just tell folks if you're 10 years out from retirement, and especially if you're in that Gen X where it's close enough, we can kind of see on the distant horizon, but it's not here yet. This is a good time to look into growing the money smartly, look at debt levels, pay things down. And again, main thing is if you have extra cash flow now that, you know, kiddos hopefully are out of the household, it's a good opportunity to pay some things down and really put some dividends for your future self.
0: Again, 770-766-5611. It's so funny. As a Gen Xer, I think we're just having to start learning the word retirement. Like it still doesn't seem like not us. I'm still young. I still have my shoulder pads and my, you know, stirrup pants on.
1: It strictly has to do with just mentally, I'm not old enough yet.
0: Yeah.
1: I'm not old enough yet. But all the studies show the earlier you start, even small increments, those are the people that can retire comfortably.
0: Mm-hmm. Right.
1: Just starting something earlier.
0: Well, and also for people like me who are old mamas, you know, the ones who delayed their children too, you know, you've got to just keep an eye on that because as my retirement's coming, so is my son's college career. So I have to keep a good eye on that. Well, there's some of us too. I used to be, like I said, my parents are no longer with us, but there's plenty of those my age whose parents are, and they may still have the young children at home. It's a sandwich generation is what they call it, because you're taking care of kids and you're taking care of parents at the same time. So Drew, if you have financial responsibilities or caregiving duties to multiple family members, how can that potentially impact your own well-being in the future?
1: Yeah, I was talking to a friend the other day and he said to me, he's actually in property casualty insurance. So he knows how expensive it is when kids start to drive and car insurance and cars and all those kinds of things. And he said to me, he was like, you know how they used to, you know, they give you a lot of tax breaks when you have children, but then as they get older, they give you less and less tax breaks. And he was saying, I really wish I had the tax break now and not when they were born because they're so expensive when they're in that, let's say 15 to 25 age bracket. just like what we're talking about here, because you have more and more expenses that come up. College is more expensive than it ever has been. Granted, there's opportunities for, you know, certainly scholarships, grants, you know, loans and different things. Although student loans are another whole ball of wax that you have to be careful of. Because those things don't go away. Those things follow you forever. And then you look at aging parents and the cost of that and how expensive it is. What might be, let's say, $7,000 or $8,000 a month today to cover those type of, let's say, assisted living or memory care or different things like that. You've got to think in 20 years' time, that could be $15,000. And so the amount of money that not only as a Gen Xer, let's say, that you're trying to help your parents with, you also have to think, well, what if I need that kind of care in 20 years, in 30 years? What am I going to have to do now? Going back to one of those other questions, hey, what do you do with 10 or 15 years left? You start looking at some of these ideas that really can help in terms of plan for these unknown needs. Because the more and more we look at it, we're not sure if each generation after us are going to be, you know, more or less affluent. We've talked about baby boomers. That's the biggest block of money in the country. Well, what's going to happen when they pass that on? Well, some of that money is going to go away to taxes. So there's going to be less money there for everybody, you know, to spend, so to speak, if there's even money left. If the baby boomers spend it on their healthcare, then maybe there isn't as much money. So that's what's so difficult about this. You plan on yourself. You don't plan on someone else or some other money coming in. And that's really hard when you're in that sandwich there that you've got to take care of aging parents and children.
0: Yeah. Again, 770-766-5611 to contact the team from the Lloyd Advisory Group. Now, Blake, you know, Drew brought up aging and what you have to do to take care of yourself. What is the ideal time to start thinking about plans for long-term care?
2: It's a pretty broad window. I mean, generally between 55 to 65 or so is an ideal time to look at this, but I want to put a caveat. You cannot plan for long-term care if it's going to hurt your retirement plan. So I have people that call us all the time and they're like, oh, I want to look at long-term care. I was like, whoa, time out. We definitely look at that. That's something we need to cover, but we got to make sure first that your retirement is covered, because for 99.99% of the people, the chance of you retiring is basically 100%. The chance of you needing some form of care, while pretty high, is not 100%. And we don't want a situation of Robin Peter pay Paul, and all of a sudden you do get in your, you know, late 70s and 80s, and all of a sudden you run out, right? Because that's a great way to have some very awkward family conversations. So for someone who's looking at this, where we kind of start is looking to say, okay, do you have a written retirement plan that gives us an idea to make sure that assets we have kind of earmarked for your retirement is going to cover you? Because if that's good to go, then certainly let's look at covering some of the other risks that are out there. But if it's one of those things, there's only so many pennies in a dollar that your retirement is not taken care of, then we do not want to turn around and take money you're going to need to live on and put it towards long-term care. Because then what's going to happen down the road when you need that money to live on is gone?
0: Yeah.
2: So I just tell folks, if you haven't looked at it, you should. But really, this is part of a holistic plan where all that dovetails together, because we don't want to take something that you're going to need to live on and use it to cover something else.
0: 770-766-5611. I know we're coming toward the end of the show, but you know, the good news for Gen Xers, hey, guess what? You know, if you're stressing about retirement or stressing about having to say the word retirement, we still have time on our side, you know, to keep saving. Now, Drew, for those who are getting closer to the doorstep of retirement, the baby boomers, what do they need to be thinking about to make a smooth transition?
1: Well, that's something that you really have to have a plan. If you've listened to us for however long, you know, we talk about having a plan. You know, now it doesn't have to be a 1,000-page document or something that looks like an encyclopedia, but you have to have a structured plan of action of how you're going to create a retirement income strategy. So the worst thing you can do is wait until you retire and then try to figure that out. That doesn't make sense in any aspect of our life. So making sure you have that plan, making sure you know, let's say 5 years ahead of time, as long as certain assumptions are hit, are we going to be able to retire the way we project? And that goes back to some of our previous conversations. don't assume that the market is going to keep trailblazing like it's been. Don't assume Social Security is going to have the same type of benefits going forward. You have to make sure your assumptions are reasonable, but you need that structured plan. You need that retirement roadmap to make sure you can get to and through retirement.
0: Yeah. Again, the number 770-766-5611. Don't delay. This is the last time I'm going to be able to give it out right now. 770-766-5611. Go ahead and call the team at the Lloyd Advisory Group and find out how you can better your retirement. And we're going to say goodbye. So it's always a pleasure talking with Blake and Drew. And we'll be back next week, same place, same time for Financial Symphony. Until then, take care.
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24: It is 3 o'clock. Good afternoon. I'm Keith Cromwell. Our top story, well, one man is dead after a shooting on the highway near Stone Mountain Park following a suspected case of road rage.
25: DeKalb County Police says the shooting occurred on Highway 78 at the Gwinnett and DeKalb County line. Officers found a car off the road, and inside they found 37-year-old Napoleon Curtis dead with multiple gunshot wounds. Stone Mountain Police later found the suspect nearby. Officials say it appears the shooting was result of a road rage incident. Jordan Brown, 95.5 WSB.
24: Henry County Police are looking for the person who damaged several flock cameras. This happening in the area of Crumbly Road and then another at Bud Kelly Park. The suspect, they say, drove away in a gray colored Chevrolet Volt. Anyone with information is asked to contact Henry County Police. Well, police looking into a deadly mass shooting outside an In-N-Out restaurant in Idaho. Correspondent Jacqueline Lee with the latest on what happened there.
26: The chaos erupting around 2:30 in the afternoon Saturday.
27: Oh my God.
26: People in the parking lot running for their lives.
28: If you're in the area of In-N-Out, have report of a possible active shooter.
26: Multiple law enforcement agencies scrambling to the scene, blocking off the nearby roads and surrounding the area. At least two people killed and several others injured. The gunman also dead.
24: Anthropic says its AI models got hacked, or rather hacked into three organizations during testing. Now, this comes just days after OpenAI said that its AI models went rogue and hacked into another company. Anthropic posted on its website that it discovered the incident after reviewing over 140,000 evaluation runs. The company said it has launched a large-scale cybersecurity review in response to the incident. Well, hackers hitting water utilities in more U.S. states, and word this afternoon that Georgia was also hit.
29: In addition to what the FBI describes as a cyber attack to more than 30 water systems across Minnesota, sources tell ABC News Georgia and Michigan are among the seven states now reporting similar incidents. Some of the systems targeted reporting flooding and a loss of pressure, with the nation's top cybersecurity agency adding hackers were able to crack passwords to take control of the water supply, in some cases even shutting it down completely.
24: That's correspondent Christiane Cordero. Now, so far, the FBI isn't saying which Georgia systems may have been hit. They say they are investigating right now. Well, the Department of Veterans Affairs is launching a new clinical trial to find out whether the GLP-1 medications can curb alcohol cravings. Here's correspondent Yuri Beneja.
8: While these GLP-1 drugs have long shown their benefit for reducing weight, researchers are investigating how they may impact reward pathways in the brain, which feed cravings for alcohol and drugs. The VA now launching a clinical trial to test whether the drugs can also help treat alcohol abuse among the U.S. military and veteran community. Doctors are hopeful that perhaps one day, with enough evidence, the drugs may become approved to treat alcohol use disorder.
24: It is 3:03. We'll give an update here on traffic and weather coming up next.
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2: It is 3:05, time now for live team coverage of traffic and weather. Let's start in the 24-hour traffic center and say hello to Jay Holloway.
3: Good afternoon. I-285 in Fulton on the west side with bottlenecks in both directions on the inner and outer loops as repair crews get it done in two left lanes each. Expect delays there near exit 7 at Cascade Row and the MLK exit there. Also 25 eastbound in South DeKalb with reports of debris on the outer loop near the Flat Shoals and Cantler Road exit, knocking out a right lane or two. A traffic flow in the southeast corner is touch and go here, and as you round the bend near the I-20 exchange and the exit for Glenwood Road in Decatur, from the Trustdale.com Traffic Center, Triple Team Traffic, 95.5 WSB.
4: I'm Channel 2 Action News Chief Meteorologist Brad Nitz. Isolated showers and storms through the afternoon, early evening, mainly east of Atlanta. Falling back through the 80s into the 70s overnight. 72 Monday morning as a lot of students headed back to school. We'll see scattered storms Monday. Rain chance at 40%. High 87.
2: It is 91 degrees in Conyers. We have 89 in Johns Creek. 91 here in Midtown Atlanta. 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I'm Keith Cromwell, 95.5 WSB.
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7: 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We're presented by WellStar Health System. I'm your host, Dr. Bruce Feinberg. And this week, we are into some fun. You know, there's certain topics we don't cover as much as I would like. And we've had a nice run recently because I had complained for a while that heart disease is the number one killer and has been for decades. And we finally got a run of great cardiac topic shows, and I really loved it. Another area that we don't do justice to is maternal health. And we've had a nice little run of that. You know, it's like the squeaky wheel. I complain enough about it, and suddenly we start getting the guests to come on, and we have these great shows with great topics. Well, we've got one today that also fills a void for us on the show, and that's pediatrics. And we're going to spend a little focus on pediatrics in the coming months because we really don't do it justice. And, you know, we could make the comment, like, what's more important than our kids? But the importance is even greater because so much of your health is determined in your earlier years of life. Pretty much by 18, even genetics to some degree have already set in place certain trends, and either you have behaviors of health that are going to lead to optimizing your outcomes despite those genetics, or you've adopted those that could very well lead to a shortened life expectancy. So there's a lot in pediatrics that we don't pay attention to because they're just kids, right? But they're healthy, you know, they don't deal with what we deal with when we get older. But it turns out that there's a lot to pediatrics, and it has a great deal of bearing not just on the health and welfare of our children, but on their future beings and to some degree lessons that we should learn that will benefit ourselves. So we're going to talk about kids today and on some upcoming shows. And so to do that, we're going to bring some specialists in the studio today. I've got Dr. Chandler Roundtree of Children's Medical Group. This practice, check this out, guys. This practice was founded in 1947. This is not a hospital. This is a private practice, a medical practice that's been around for 70 years and has offices in Atlanta, Buckhead, Johns Creek, and Decatur. Now, they didn't have all four of those locations in 1947, but it is so contrary to in this era of corporate medicine and this consolidation across all the different medical specialties and the investments of venture capital, for there to be a private

0: practice that has this huge history and legacy with just good old-fashioned family doctors who wanted to practice medicine in kids. It's just a remarkable thing. So we're going to be talking to one of the members, Dr. Chandler Rowntree of Children's Medical Group, but we'll also be talking about pediatrics in general, the medical practice itself, some of the issues related to this, these business sides of medicine today, but we'll really get into the heart of it will be the lessons that we've been learning about how to optimize the health of kids. Dr. Rowntree grew up right around the corner in Johns Creek, or right around the corner from his Johns Creek office in Johns Creek, which I didn't realize that, you know, I mean, how long has Johns Creek even been there? Probably Johns Creek itself has been there a long time, but, you know, you drive there now and it's like a huge suburban area. It wasn't that way 30, 40 years ago. He's younger than I am, though. His interest in medicine was first sparked by seeing his next-door neighbor, a physician, take care of his own and other neighborhood kids with many sports injuries. He went on to attend University of Georgia and study cellular biology, attended medical school, the Medical College of Georgia in Augusta. He is a good Georgia boy. And then finally completed his pediatrics residency at Emory Children's in Atlanta. 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But the best thing you can do is join us in the conversation. Give us a call. If you are a parent, if you are a grandparent, there have got to be things in your mind. I am a new grandparent, well, relatively new, 2 years old. Actually, she's just a little over two, 2 years and 2 months. My daughter will be delivering later this month, God, you know, God willing, and all will be well. She's looking great and doing great so far. And my daughter-in-law will be delivering, hopefully, the first week in August. So I have just been blessed with three grandkids in a very short period of time. I got to say, my wife and I have waited forever for this to happen, but it has happened. And it is amazing. I am trained in medicine, and there is so much that has changed since my training, but also that's so dynamic in the way that kids are approached. And I have lots of stories to tell if we get time. So join that conversation with the things that are on your mind as a parent, as a grandparent, as something who's looking and reading at television and news, 404-872-0750. So Chandler, welcome.
1: Thank you, Bruce. Happy to be here.
0: So I like to begin, especially with a first-timer on the show and with a topic like we're having, with really a chance for the audience to get to know a little bit about you. So we'll begin with something easy. Well, relative, it should be easy. When did you know you wanted to be a doctor? Now, we heard about this neighbor who you got to observe firsthand. But did you come to this like in your teens? Did you come to it at an earlier age? When did it click in your mind that healthcare was going to be that?
1: It's a great question. I would say it was pretty early on. And like you mentioned, my neighbor, Dr. Mike Garrett, was my next-door neighbor my entire life from age one until I graduated and went to college.
0: All right, and, Mike, if you're listening, call in. We'd love to hear about.
1: Yeah, and anyways, he, you know, the way that he carried himself as a doctor was incredible. And it, I knew pretty early on that I was at least interested in what he did. As you mentioned before, I love sports. Grew up playing in the cul-de-sac with all the neighborhood kids, and one of us was always getting hurt. And even just kind of the routine, simple things that, you know, he would address just in his garage of, you know.
0: Now, was he primary care or was he sports?
1: He actually was in anesthesia.
0: It was anesthesia.
1: Yes.
0: Really stretching to be doing it all.
1: That's right. You know, but you know, I think that was just it, Bruce. He loved his craft of anesthesia, but I think he saw the call as a doctor to be kind of bigger than that. And he loved his craft, you know. He loved just taking care of people. And so I saw that. I loved that. I can't tell you an exact day where it was like, I'm definitely going to do this. But I do feel like it was sometime in my teenage years. I was pretty confident that I wanted to be a physician and wasn't sure, you know, which kind yet. But
0: and then, so when did that click? When did you say, I think pediatrics is it?
1: Pediatrics for me was a little bit later. I would say that was in med school. I was one of these people that had a hard time. You know, I met some folks in med school who are like, I hate everything else other than my one specialty.
0: Right.
1: For me, it was like, man, I liked that. I had a hard time kind of narrowing it down. I would say my third year of med school, though, I eventually just had this feeling that every time we would go to the pediatric section of the hospital, it just felt like a big honor that parents were handing you their child to take care of. Something clicked with me for that, and that's kind of what.
0: So my research lab, when I was in fellowship, I had to go through the pediatric section at MD Anderson. And I would take 10 minutes to go anywhere but through that hallway because I couldn't handle it. So I'm thinking of it. You're in pediatric section of a hospital, and it's doing something inside you that makes you want to help. And for me, it made me want to flee. I can't deal with this emotionally. I'm not strong enough.
1: I guess there it is. I don't know.
0: Right. Yeah. So you make this call for pediatrics at an interesting time because you're a relatively young guy, and that's not the trends. Primary care specialties are starving for docs who want to finish education and match into primary care. They all want to go into specialty. They want to do procedures. They know procedures get higher reimbursement. And almost like when you're in that training mode, you're being persuaded. Like you're talking to docs and they're saying, oh, you don't want to go into that. You'll never make a living. And so you're up against that. What was your thinking?
1: That's a great question. I feel like I, as I said, it's not that I didn't like some of those other things. I found some of the more critical care things in the hospital really cool and all of that. I think for me, ultimately, I actually thought a good bit about family medicine. And then as I learned more about kind of what the specialties looked like, I realized that maybe part of why I liked that was because I think families are important to me. And the more I thought about it, I think I realized that probably the best way to spend the most time with actual families is as a pediatrician. Because you're really, you know, you're taking care of the child and so much of your interaction is with their parents. And so you really are kind of really taking care of everybody at the same time. So I would say that I liked that. And I also have always, I would say, just enjoyed being a general doctor. I liked the idea of the doctors from the old times that could just kind of be the jack of all trades and maybe handle a lot of different things. And so I think I liked the idea of being the first stop for somebody, kind of between the regular, you know, regular people, the first stop for them to interact with the medical world. And I always liked explaining things and explaining things that are maybe more complicated in simple terms. And so as time went on, it was like, this feels like a good fit and kind of what I'm interested in. So that's where I ended up.
0: No, I love it. And it was a very thoughtful response because obviously you thought a lot about it or did at one time.
1: Yes, sir.
0: Now, at that point, were you married?
1: At that point, I was not married. I was engaged. So
0: your fiance, was she saying, no, you want to go into interventional cardiology?
1: Well, what? We'll see if maybe we can have her call in and give her actual opinion. But, you know, she was a helpful part of it for me because I was kind of grinding over the decision, I remember, of sort of what to, you know, apply for in residency in my third year. And I remember her kind of, you know, helping me get to that place that, you know, that, you know, it was something that would be a good fit for me. So, that's you know, great. Like I said, you're welcome to call in and give me your opinion now.
0: All right. So we got your next door neighbor in the queue. We've got your wife in the queue. They're not really, but if they could, it'd be a lot of fun. Yeah. All right. So you're spending your whole life in Georgia. So it was no question in your mind that you would also practice in Georgia, given that really you're a Georgia boy, all your education was here. Like that was a fait accompli. It was just going to be.
1: I guess so, more or less. I love the state of Georgia, and it's been a great home for me, and it's been cool to get to live in different parts of it. But yeah, we've been super thankful to end up back in Atlanta, and have really been enjoying it, for sure.
0: All right. You've been north of the perimeter, and you've been inside the perimeter. I mean,
1: that's
0: it's
1: right.
0: Really, you've been all over.
1: All over. Augusta, Athens, too.
0: Yeah. No, I know. Yeah. I was just playing. All right. So the practice itself,
1: yes.
0: Did you, was that, I'm going to guess there is a huge need for pediatricians, and there were a lot of practices looking, both institutionally owned practices, independent practices, although I don't know how many there are these days, but making that choice came next because now you've made the decision on your specialty, you're going to get your education, and then where do you practice your craft?
1: That's right. You know, I vividly remember the first time that I walked in to interview with Children's Medical Group, and I remember coming home and telling my wife, this is pretty cool. This seems pretty unique. I think a goal of mine is probably, I would use the word, I want to do an excellent job as much as I can as a physician. And I was pretty struck by that, just kind of walking in pretty quickly.
0: So I'm going to pause you there.
1: Yeah.
0: And we'll tease the audience a little bit because I want to hear more about that choice. But I want to know how many different of those interviews, how many other different places did you walk into where you came away with, no, they're differentiated. So we'll get to that when we come back. Stay with us on the Weekly Checkup.
2: I-318 in the Trustdale.com Traffic Center heads up for 285 eastbound in Doraville. Got a stalled vehicle on the inner loop near exit 32 Buford Highway. It's clogging a center lane. A Hero unit just pulling up for this one, so hopefully this is cleared up and pulled over to the right rather quickly. And also 75 southbound down in Henry County. Heavy rolling near the bottom of I-675. We're not seeing a crash or a stall there just yet, so we'll just call this one Sunday afternoon volume. You can take 4223 to continue further south to ease into McDonough. Jay Holloway, Triple Team Traffic, 95.5 WSB.
3: I'm Channel 2 Action News Chief Meteorologist Brad Nitz. Isolated showers and storms through the afternoon, early evening, mainly east of Atlanta. Falling back through the 80s into the 70s overnight. 72 Monday morning as a lot of students headed back to school. We'll see scattered storms Monday. Rain chance at 40%. High 87.
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0: I don't need to tell you that. When Teach Your Children by Crosby, Stills, Nash & Young. It's interesting. I thought that was just Crosby, Stills, and Nash on the first album. I didn't think that was the set after Young joined them. All right. If somebody knows for sure, they can tell me. I can look it up and Google it on break. No worries. But that is our song of the week. It's a great choice. It is back to school season. And that's another reason why we're talking pediatrics today, because it's kids' time. Thinking about kids, a lot to think about, especially with going back to school. Send us the songs you'd like to hear, and we may start playing them as early as next week. We're back on the Weekly Checkup. 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I'm your host, Dr. Bruce Feinberg. 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All right. So Chandler was telling us about his kind of journey into medicine. And he's at that point where he's in his residency and he's finishing up and like, where am I going to land? Where am I going to practice my craft? And it's always been Georgia, and he's looking at Georgia. So you mentioned Augusta because of training, Emory because of training, like it was. You've been around the state. So you're looking at the entire state as an opportunity for where you might practice?
1: I guess you could say that, yeah.
0: All right. And you started doing interviews where?
1: So I did some interviews in Augusta, and then also a few with some private practices in Atlanta. Those were kind of the main areas.
0: Right.
1: Talked to a few folks in Athens as well. Right. And, kind of the areas I've been.
0: Yeah. And what differentiated Children's Medical Group?
1: I would say I really was struck by the excellence of it, and that I used that word before. That's my goal with patients is to, you know, provide them with excellent care. And it just felt like when, you know, I was interacting with people there, that everyone was excited about doing that. I think people were excited to come to work. I could sense that. And then a lot of the other reasons that you mentioned too before, I like that it's a big group. You know, we have 22 physicians and physicians of all different kind of generations. So you've got some people who are towards the end of their career, got people like me that just came out of training and everywhere in between. And that's been super helpful to, I think, have that kind of variety of just expertise and people to talk to. So I like being part of a big team. And then I would say the other thing for me that I was struck by was that I feel like each office that you walk into with Children's Medical Group feels like its own little neighborhood office. Same people working there. You know, you call, you get them on the phone immediately. But then we're also kind of all united as a bigger group to hopefully have some sophistication and things like that with our labs and, you know, just other things that we can do better as a big group. And so I felt like that was being done really well. And it was pretty clear to me. I was like, that's you know, where I want to be.
0: Now it's interesting because I would say, like, coming out of medical school, I was clueless about the business of medicine. And, you know, the fact that a larger group can afford to spend some money to make themselves more sophisticated, whether it's the back office billing functional aspect, whether it's being able to expand the laboratory to offer more services to patients. But you really knew about that stuff and you were looking for those things already?
1: Well, it's funny. I feel like I don't know that I was looking for those specific things. I think it came through to me, though, if that makes sense.
0: Yeah,
1: and now,
0: yeah.
1: Getting to work there for a few years, I'm like, I see the nuts and bolts of this a little bit more and stuff.
0: Right.
1: A lot of learning to do. But I would say that, yeah, that kind of thing just felt clear, I guess, when you're there. And now I understand a little bit more.
0: Right. This is a well-run machine.
1: Exactly. Yeah.
0: Right. And you know, which is important because not just important for you being taken care of as an employee. You know, at some point you'll be a partner, I hope.
1: Right.
0: Yeah, right. But as an employee, but also then as a patient, like to know that, you know, they've got their act together.
1: For sure.
0: And as a result of that, people aren't going to fall through the cracks.
1: I'll say that. And I think, too, just as a patient, something that I've been realizing so much more being out of residency and now having a child of my own, you know, your relationship with your doctor is, of course, the primary thing, and it's huge and so important. But so much of your actual interactions with the practice are with other staff members in the office. And that, to me, was what was so clear. I was like, man, I walk in and I'm like, these people are just great, so friendly. They want to solve your problem. You know, sharp people from the front desk, referrals, nurses. So that, to me, is such a huge piece of, you know, if parents are looking for where they're going to take their child to see the doctor, something to consider. It's like you definitely want them to pick up the phone when you call and all that kind of stuff. And so that to me was also, I would say, like a big part of it.
0: So my practice got to be huge. And I used to lecture because we'd be doing hiring set every quarter. We would have a new group of hirees. And I'd explain the fact that, you know, we think it's a hierarchy, you know, and the lowest person is probably the front office greeter and the highest would be the doctor. And But I said, you know, the first person to see him when someone walks in the office and the last person they'll speak to before they leave is that front office person. So if you want to kind of, you know, whatever you think how great everything is, if you want to ruin it, you know, you don't have good staffing up front, you're killing the quality of the build, of the practice.
1: Totally agree.
0: So it's those kinds of things. Again, it was astute of you, even if it wasn't, you know, cognitive,
1: right.
0: But it was right.
1: Now
0: it
1: I know felt. To look for it.
0: Right, exactly. All right, so we're going to go to break. We will be back. A lot more to talk about. We're getting into a subject about the fact that there's this huge trend away from primary care. And we're going to talk about that and how it specifically relates to pediatrics. Stay with us on the Weekly Checkup.
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11: It is 3:30. Good afternoon to you. I'm Keith Cromwell. Our top story. Well, President Trump is reversing plans for a massive bombing campaign on Iran. Correspondent Matt Rivers reports with the latest from Amman, Jordan.
12: Many of us in this part of the world thought that we'd be waking up today with a fresh round of missiles soaring overhead, an incredibly tense few days now ending in a sigh of relief with President Trump calling off large-scale strikes, at least for now. Overnight, Trump posting online, "I have agreed for the future benefit of the world and likewise the survival of a successful and prosperous Iran to cancel the attacks, subject to being able to rapidly make a deal." He goes on to say any deal would include reopening the Strait of Hormuz.
11: In Atlanta, a convicted felon is behind bars right now for shooting two men and killing one of them. Atlanta police responding to a home off Lawton Avenue. They found the two victims there. They arrested a suspect. He is 64 years old. He is facing several charges this afternoon, including murder and aggravated assault. Well, Henry County police are looking for the person who damaged several flock cameras. This happening in the area of Crumbly Road and also at Bud Kelly Park. The suspect drove away in a gray-colored Chevrolet Volt. Anyone with information, ask to contact Cobb County Police. Well, Cobb County Animal Services moving forward with a new and improved animal facility.
13: The renovations are being funded through SPLOST to expand the facility to be 50,000 square feet. Cobb Animal Services Director Steve Hammond says the volunteers and employees are ready for the renovations to begin as soon as this spring.
14: Our folks that work there have been working at a shelter that's coming down around us. We have a number of plumbing problems where when one pipe breaks or another one breaks not long after that.
13: The new building will have new plumbing, air conditioning, and medical center. The Cobb Canine Unit will also have a designated exam room for checkups. Mary Ryan Howarth, 95.5 WSB.
11: 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We'll give you an update here on traffic and weather next.
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11: It is now 3:34. Let's get an update on traffic and weather now. Let's first start in the 24-hour traffic center. And Jay Holloway.
19: Good afternoon. Busy on both sides to the downtown connector, 7585 northbound near University Avenue, just beneath I-20, and also 7585 southbound, congested at the top near 17th and 14th in Midtown. You can take a Northside Drive or Peachtree or even Metropolitan Parkway to help you be able to maneuver through the metro area with ease. And also the west side, 285 northbound, knocked out with left lanes near MLK Exit 9, as well as the southbound side, the inner and outer loops for the remaining of the weekend. From the Trustdale.com Traffic Center, Triple Team Traffic, 95.5 WSB.
20: I'm Channel 2 Action News Chief Meteorologist Brad Nitz. Isolated storms this afternoon, early evening, mainly east of Atlanta and moving out. Tomorrow, low 72, high 87 with scattered showers and storms, rain chance 40%. Showers and storms likely on Tuesday, high 86.
11: It is 82 degrees right now in Stockbridge, though feels like 102 with that heat and humidity there. 88 degrees in Alpharetta, feels like 96. In Midtown, it is 91, feels like 98 degrees right now. Next news update comes your way here at 4 o'clock. 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I'm Keith Cromwell, 95.5 WSB.
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0: 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And we're going to take our first caller now, and we're going to speak to Matt. Hey, Matt.
1: Hey, how's it going?
0: Good. How are you?
1: Great. How are you doing?
0: Love that you're great. All right. What do you got for us?
1: Hey, I'm calling in from Brookhaven, Georgia. And first off, I just want to say go dogs.
2: Go dogs.
1: And so you mentioned you had a child, and I just want to kind of know what you've learned from that and how you've used that in your practice.
2: Oh, man. Well, that is definitely a great question. For everyone, I have a 13-month-old daughter, which has been amazing. And
0: oh, my God. Did you pick a pediatrician, one of your partners, to be the
2: I did.
0: Oh.
2: Yes. Yeah. And honestly, I say this about my practice. When I have other patients, you know, ask and things like that, she has seen many different physicians in our office, just for various things. And I honestly trust all of them and our nurse practitioners. But, Dr. Jim Cox is her pediatrician and, has been amazing for us. So, to answer the question, I've learned so much. It is funny how maybe the advice changes just a little bit. I would say some humility and some understanding, I would say, for parents. There are some things that I know that I would give maybe even the same advice about, like how to help a baby sleep and things like that, but I'm providing it in a way that is a lot more understanding, having kind of been through that myself. But honestly, I mean, it's incredibly humbling. I would say, like, it is a cool experience to be a parent and get to, feel a type of love and care for a child that is hard to find in another, like, relationship between,
0: well, there's,
2: you know,
0: no,
2: just on Earth.
0: There's no other unqualified love. I mean, I guess a pet, but we don't,
2: yeah.
0: You know, but it's so different because there's a limitation
2: it
0: to
2: is.
0: The nature of that relationship.
2: It is, and there's just, it's a unique feeling where there are really no conditions to, like, my love for her. You know, so she's not going to give me so much in return, but, like, I just know that I care about her. And so getting to do that and getting to kind of know and share that with patients is certainly really cool.
0: Matt, are you a dad?
1: I'm not yet. Looking forward to it.
0: All right. Well, good luck. Is that a foreseeable future or it's just an aspiration?
1: Oh, no, absolutely. It's foreseeable in the near future. Yeah.
0: Good.
2: Glad to hear that.
0: Well, now,
1: if the Lord provides.
0: Now you know of a pediatric group you can consider.
1: Absolutely.
0: All right. Thanks
1: Thank
0: for
1: you.
0: The call.
1: All right.
0: So keep those calls coming in, 404-872-0750. Boy, that's unusual, too. Typically it's about some medical problem.
2: Right.
0: And that, you know, they've struggled with, they got an opinion. anyway, you know, I mean, it's interesting because being in medicine, and granted, not pediatrics, but I was fresh out of training of internal medicine. I'm in Texas for my fellowship at MD Anderson with our first child. And surprisingly, again, knowing what I know, I should have known better, but we became pregnant with our second child 14 months after the first, and my wife was still breastfeeding.
2: Yeah.
0: But, you know, breastfeeding is supposed to create a hormonal milieu within the woman that prevents pregnancy, but it's not a guarantee.
2: It's not perfect.
0: Right, nothing perfect. And, you know, but I was like sure that we were okay because she's breastfeeding, and we weren't. And but second child seemed to have colic, and we were kind of going nuts over the colic problem. And it turned out he had reflux.
2: Mm.
0: And just the simple medicines that were still relatively new at that time, because my son's 39 now, took care of the problem. But I remember, like, being up at 2 in the morning with the screaming child. And, you know, every time I lay him down, it just starts again. And it's like, this is going to kill me.
2: That is a unique level of exhaustion and stress.
0: Yes,
2: sir.
0: But there is. It is humbling. There's nothing more humbling than being a parent. Which I think is probably, I don't know, it must be extremely valuable in your field to have that. Not like every doctor has to, although so many doctors do pick fields in which they've gotten some personal relationship with the problem.
2: Sure.
0: But it's got to have, I think it's got to be probably, even if you look at all your training, nothing was probably as valuable or will be as valuable as, you know, living that life as a parent.
2: I am very thankful for it. I feel like it it helps and it comes up so often. And I will say, I mean, I think there are some of the best pediatricians I know that aren't parents themselves, but at the same time, it is so, so helpful to, I mean, how often do you get the question, well, what would you do if it was your child?
0: Well, here's I did.
2: right, exactly. I know. Right. And that can put some people at ease where it's like, I know you and I were talking about it a little bit at the break where it's like, you know, sometimes we can give about 99% clarity and certainty, but in medicine, you can't always give 100. And I find that in those situations, it's like, well, we're not going to be able to have certainty, but I'll tell you what I did with my daughter. And that, I think that usually helps.
0: I was going to say, you know, that is case closed. Like, no one can argue with that. So we were teasing with this concept or topic, and, you know, you can't help, you know, to not being aware of it in whatever field you're in, whatever situation in your life. But primary care, which up till about 20, 30 years ago was like the standard, that you had a primary care doctor, you had one growing up. Granted, it could have been a pediatrician, it could have been a family medicine doctor, depending on where you lived and the extent of that healthcare community. And then as an adult, maybe not in college, but after college, you got a job. And again, you got a primary care. It may have been the same primary care doctor your parents were seeing, but that existed and it doesn't anymore. Less than half of adults under 50 now have a primary care doctor. And of adults even over 50, more than half of them first go to the web, to Dr. Google, to social media to get their healthcare information because they don't have, if they have a doctor, they don't have that kind of relationship with the doctor. And I think to some degree, I understand it for an adult. Medicine started to feel like it was a money game. And you come in and they're doing tests and, you know, the EKG and the chest x-ray and the laboratory profile. You know, do I have something wrong with me? And you don't. Then why are we doing all these things? And it just felt like it didn't feel sincere in some ways. But in pediatrics, that I'm going to call it that organism that you're going to call a child is in development. And they're in development through the end of puberty, which is likely for a full 2 decades. And they're constantly changing in ways that if you aren't keeping track of what's happening, suddenly you can be behind the eight ball with a problem. And I think to some degree, we can look at adults the same way. If we could really return to a wellness system where we're really practicing healthcare and not sick care, where we're not engaging with physicians only when we're desperately in need of some help, but rather we're doing it more routinely to prevent the future need because we're desperate. But for kids, it's constant. It doesn't change. And I just think about at every age, like right now, like you're talking about you're 1 year old or just a little more than 1 year. And at every 3 months, there's something different that you're checking as a physician, which is not what we do with adults.
2: Right.
0: There's not much going on. We're going to check your cholesterol. We're going to do your blood pressure. We're doing that each visit. But with a child, it's constantly dynamic. It's changing.
2: Very different. And it makes me think of, I think the guy was Abraham Jacoby, I think kind of the father of pediatrics in America. I think it was his quote where he basically kind of, you know, emphasized that children are not just small adults. And you know that they have their own unique even physiology. They have their own unique medical issues, and like you mentioned, development, of course. And kind of like we talked about at the beginning too. So much of it is the family dynamics. I mean, if I could tell you how much family dynamics have a role in a child's health, I mean, it is like it's hard to put a measure on that. Right. Honestly,
0: no. I mean, I read, I hear. You know, they only want me to bring my kid in to give him vaccines.
2: Right.
0: Whereas like that actually, you know, that is not the point. The point is to actually see all those developmental landmarks.
2: Right.
0: As well as not just the development, the development side is complicated. It's mental development. It's emotional development. It's not just, you know, can they read, can they write?
2: Right. It is.
0: Can they walk a straight line or whatever, you know, do the fine motor skills? But it continues. It's not just in the first 2 years of life.
2: No, it's not. And that's what part of what I love about it. You know, we will see patients until their 22nd birthday. And so from birth to 21, and I think that's probably the coolest part about it is that you get to stay with somebody for the entire time. And you mentioned, you know, our practice has been around for a while. I have partners who are taking care of, you know, their former patients' children now. Right. So, you know, they're getting to interact with that person as now like a parent, and it's a whole other thing. And so I just think there's so much context that is so helpful, especially with kids. And like you mentioned before, I mean, there's a place for urgent care and there's a place for those things. And they can be helpful in certain, you know, scenarios. Of course, I'm biased as a pediatrician and I think everyone should have one. But I think that there is so much value we don't have to, you know, rehash all of this history. I know, you know, what's going on with the child when they do come in sick. And a lot of that can happen, and it can prevent kind of some unnecessary workup, like you said. And so,
0: all right. So, I mean, right. I mean, just the history, to know the patient history, you know, to know, you know, what they've had before, what they might be having now, if they were on a medication and when it was started. I mean, it's not just walking in cold.
2: Right.
0: And then you're expected as the parent of now the patient, a parent who is in somewhat distress and has to remember all these things and doesn't, because there's no chip embedded in the child that's going to give everything that's been done to them that they can just read on the spot. So one of the issues has been in terms of the, you know, on the lay patient, on the lay person side, is, well, I can't get in to see my pediatrician. It's a 3-month wait. And when I was reading about the practice, it sounds like you deal with walk-ins.
2: We do. I mean, our goal is really to be able to make it as easy as possible for our patients to come to us. I mean, our goal is to be their medical home. And so we usually have them call, you know, and I mean, I you know, we will make every single effort to see them that day. And in my experience, that's pretty much always been the case.
0: So they start with a call, because a lot of times a call can answer the problem.
2: Like, maybe we can figure this out without you coming in.
0: Right.
2: Yeah.
0: And then, but if needed, then you work them in same day.
2: That's right. And, you know, that's part of, I think, what's been valuable about being a part of a large group. Like you mentioned before, you know, I mean, there's so much value in having this small neighborhood clinic. But then that has some limitations, you know, if you've only got, you know, one doctor there or something like that, and not a lot of staff to, you know, bring patients back and do all that kind of thing, then you're going to be limited there. But being able to have a larger, you know, a larger practice where there's a lot of doctors, some nurse practitioners too, that get to know patients really well, you know, that just makes it to where we can get you in, you know, quickly to help you with those kind of things, so we can be your first stop, hopefully.
0: All right. So I'm just curious how you make it operational, and is there someone every day who's assigned walk-ins in order to, like, their scheduled time or a scheduled place?
2: Yeah,
0: right, for that purpose?
2: We have, everybody has their own kind of schedule with pre-scheduled patients, and hopefully there's a few openings in there to where we can, you know, squeeze patients in. And then, but inevitably, there's just always some kind of opening. Our nurse practitioners are really helpful with that, but they have patients of their own that they really follow with as well, who I tell everybody I would send my daughter to them her whole life. I mean, they're... Right. You know, just incredible. And so, yeah, generally that's how it works. And we give a little bit of freedom to each of our different offices. And so, you know, the experience that you're going to have in our Decatur office versus in our Buckhead office or Johns Creek office, it's overall, it's going to feel pretty similar, but there's going to be some unique, you know, differences. And I know for a fact that some of my partners in those locations, they've just found what works best for our patients, you know, and their schedules is to do it this way, where we have someone who's available and kind of on call to take those things. And then other offices, they do it a little bit differently. So it just kind of adapts for the needs of each office, I would say.
0: All right. Well, I'm loving the conversation, but we got to go to break. So we will be back. Stay with us on the Weekly Checkup. 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
3: 349 in the Trustdale.com Traffic Center. The inner loop of 285 eastbound in DeKalb, crowded just before Spaghetti Junction in the Dorville area. Right lane on the inner loop is now blocked with fire and police personnel near the Buford Highway exit. Please proceed with caution as you make it across the top of the metro this afternoon. And also 285 eastbound back in Sandy Springs, left lane lost their repair crews on the ramp to Georgia 400 there. Jay Holloway, Triple Team Traffic, 95.5 WSB.
4: I'm Channel 2 Action News Chief Meteorologist Brad Nitz. Isolated storms this afternoon, early evening, mainly east of Atlanta and moving out. Tomorrow, low 72, high 87 with scattered showers and storms, rain chance 40%. Showers and storms likely on Tuesday, high 86.
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0: All right, we are back on the Weekly Checkup. I'm your host, Dr. Bruce Feinberg. Thank you for tuning in. 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We're going to go back to the phones, and we're going to talk to Jill. Hey, Jill.
1: Hi, how are you?
0: Doing great. How about you?
1: I'm great. I have a question for Dr. Rountree.
0: Yeah.
1: I have a 14-month-old granddaughter, and she has recently just started putting her fingers into her mouth until she's actually thrown up twice. Is that a concern?
2: Yeah. Well, thank you for the question, and I'm sorry. I know that must be a little bit scary to see that and everything like that. And I was telling Bruce a lot of our job as a pediatrician is to dig into the history a little bit more and get some more questions. And so, you know, big questions for you would be kind of, you know, are they otherwise healthy? Have they been growing and feeding well? And are they vomiting at other times?
1: No other vomiting, and yes, doing very well.
2: Okay, that's good.
0: Can I throw in some questions?
2: Please. Yeah.
0: So, are they verbal at this point?
1: Beginning.
0: Yeah. Uh-huh. Right. It was interesting too. I found that I have my one grandchild. I have my very small N experience.
2: But, right.
0: My kids had read about that newborns or in their early development can pick up sign language sometimes faster than verbal, and they taught them some basic signs. So. Like a sign for enough and a sign for again when they wanted more of something or no more. And so I'm just curious if there's anything else like when this happens, you know, that's associated with it, or is it always happening like while they're feeding or, you know, just trying to understand like a little bit more, is there a timing element here that is reproducible? You've only seen it twice. I don't know if it's other than you seeing it, if your daughter or son has reported more frequently.
1: No, my daughter actually said it's only happened twice, and it's been right after she wakes up in the morning.
0: And right after she wakes up. Okay, that's a really important, I think, piece of information. I don't know why, but it sounds like it is. We have to go to break, but if you can hold, we'll come back after break and we'll finish the conversation. We'll be back on the Weekly Checkup. Stay with us.
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14: It is 4 o'clock. Good afternoon. I'm Keith Cromwell. Our top story will kids and parents getting ready to head back to class tomorrow. Many districts, it is the first day of school, including Atlanta Public Schools. We have DeKalb, Fulton, Cobb, Clayton, Cherokee, and Henry counties. Then on Wednesday, Gwinnett students head back to class. And that's followed by Forsyth County. Their students return on Thursday. Now tune in tomorrow morning for Atlanta's Morning News. We'll have traffic updates, weather at the bus stops, all beginning for you at 5 a.m. Well, meanwhile, hackers hitting water utilities in more U.S. states, including here in Georgia.
15: In addition to what the FBI describes as a cyber attack to more than 30 water systems across Minnesota, sources tell ABC News Georgia and Michigan are among the seven states now reporting similar incidents. Some of the systems targeted reporting flooding and a loss of pressure, with the nation's top cybersecurity agency adding hackers were able to crack passwords to take control of the water supply, in some cases even shutting it down completely.
14: Meanwhile, Henry County police are looking for the person who damaged several Flock cameras, one being damaged on Crembley Road, the other at Bud Kelly Park. Now, the suspect drove off in a gray-colored Chevrolet Volt. Anyone with information, contact Henry County Police there. Well, a state of emergency is in effect for some areas in North Georgia. This is due to the flooding from storms last night. Now, the city of McCaysville is entirely closed right now because of that flooding. The destructive flooding there reported last night. Many roads shut down. City leaders asking everyone to stay out of town for now. Parts of Fannin County also remain under a boil water advisory there. Meanwhile, hot, dry conditions in the west this weekend fueling dozens of fast-moving wildfires, even forcing large evacuations around Spokane. Here's correspondent Alex Stone.
16: Spokane seeing massive plumes of smoke billowing over mountains and neighborhoods. Thick gray clouds covering the skies. Officials say there are at least five complex fires burning, more than 250,000 acres combined statewide. Wildfires erupting across the west, at least 30 fires raging in Oregon, more than half the state facing severe drought conditions in what could be the state's worst wildfire season on record.
14: President Donald Trump says he's ordered American forces to hold off for now on strikes he had threatened against Iran. In posts on social media, the president says Mideast allies have reached the perimeters of a deal to end the war, though a day earlier he had threatened massive strikes on Iran as the U.S. pushes to reopen the Strait of Hormuz. It is coming up on 4:03. We'll give you an update here on traffic and weather coming up next.
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20: Last year, we had 295 trials where we've been offered a total of $90 million on all those cases. When the dust settled, we had recovered over $1.1 billion in verdicts and mid-trial settlements. I'm John Morgan of Morgan & Morgan. We became America's largest injury firm for a reason. We won a lot, $30 billion and counting. The best part of all those wins is that it helps you when you hire us. All those wins allow us to let the insurance company know we mean business. And believe me, they know who we are. If you've been injured, Google Morgan & Morgan results. You're not bragging if it's a fact. 3 million people tried to hire us last year alone.

0: outpouring of happy Brave fans rolling out of Truist Park in the northwest corner. So 285 and 75, expect a little bit of a rush there here really quick. And also, better news on 285 eastbound up in Doraville, right lane blockage still being consumed by the DeKalb County's fire and police department there. This is clearing up, but still a little bit of a right lane blockage there near Buford Highway. From the Trustdale.com Traffic Center, Triple Team Traffic, 95.5 WSB.
1: I'm Channel 2 Action News Chief Meteorologist Brad Nitz. Isolated showers and storms through the afternoon, early evening, mainly east of Atlanta. Falling back through the 80s into the 70s overnight. 72 Monday morning as a lot of students headed back to school. We'll see scattered storms Monday. Rain chance at 40%. High 87.
2: We have 86 degrees right now in Carrollton. 91 at the airport there in East Point. It is 91 as well here in Midtown Atlanta. Next news update comes your way here at 4:30. Breaking news when it happens. I'm Keith Cromwell. 95.5 WSB.
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5: 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I'm your host, Dr. Bruce Feinberg. We're live in the studio today with Dr. Chandler Roundtree of Children's Medical Group. This practice was founded in 1947. Yes, that's 1947. 7 years this practice has been in Atlanta. They now have four locations, Atlanta, Buckhead, Johns Creek, and Decatur. And they are a private practice, not a corporate entity. They've got a bunch of docs and a bunch of advanced practice providers, and they even take walk-in patients when needed. Kind of the old school here. And I'm loving it as we have the conversation about pediatrics now that we're thinking about back to school. And we're going to have a few more conversations about pediatrics in the coming months so that we really make sure we're taking care of all customers here on the Weekly Checkup and not just focused on older adults with disease. So we were on the phone when we went to break. We're going to get back to the phone now, and we'll continue our conversation with Jill. Hey, Jill.
6: Hey, how are you?
5: Good. All right. So let me just summarize for the group that's just tuned in. So Jill has a 14-month-old grandchild, and her daughter and Jill have witnessed that early in the morning, it's happened two times, that it looks like the baby is self-inducing vomiting. And the question is, of course, is there any intent in this? Is this just benign behavior of sucking in on fingers and fists? And is that just causing the vomiting reaction? Or is there some kind of physiologic, biologic intent to the activity that means represents some kind of disease state? So that's where we've got an expert here. And so let's go to Chandler and kind of have this conversation.
7: Yeah, Jill, thanks for hanging with us over the break and everything like that. And I would say in this situation, I think it actually kind of speaks to what we were talking about earlier, the value of having a pediatrician to talk through these things with. Generally speaking, I will say what I have learned from being out in the real world practicing is that kids will do some very interesting things. And I can't tell you, I mean, questions like this is just, my day is full of them, is this normal or not? And if you look online, you will find probably some things telling you that it's normal and others telling you that it's super scary and a big deal. And I would just say, generally speaking, there's some things that you have told me that are really reassuring, which is that, you know, you have an otherwise healthy, normally developing, patient who's growing well, eating well, swallowing well, all those kinds of things. So I would say that my gut tells me that very likely this is probably going to end up being a behavioral thing that could go away with time, as so many things in kids do. That said, I would definitely encourage you to talk to your specific pediatrician about it. And I think that there's so much nuance in pediatrics specifically that involves the physical exam and measuring the children, kind of seeing how they're growing. Like you said, the fact that it's not happening repeatedly and at other times of the day and things like that is reassuring. And that would be my encouragement to you, is that I think, you know, hopefully that'll end up being the case, but I would say just having their pediatrician lay eyes on them specifically, looking in their throat, doing an exam, talking through all of those things, I think is probably a good idea.
6: Okay, well, thank you. And while I have you, can you also address the changes in the vaccines?
7: I figured that question was coming at some point. Absolutely. So what I would tell you too with

0: I tell patients all the time, I have these conversations with folks all day long. And I think a lot of people have questions, about vaccines in general. They're a bit of a hot topic, I would say, just kind of in the world right now. And I think this, my biggest encouragement to you would be specifically with this, like the other, you know, issue, having a person that you trust, who is your doctor, who you've been spending time with from the beginning, getting to know, being the person that you kind of filter that information through, I think is so valuable. Because you really will hear a lot of conflicting information in the media, you know, online, all kinds of things. And I have patients all the time who are like, I'm really confused by this. And I tell everybody, you know, there are some differing opinions out there on vaccines. And I think 99% of people have the same goal in mind, which is to have kids be healthy. And I think that, you know, I would never accuse anybody else that has a differing viewpoint on vaccines of, you know, being against kids or something like that. I think we're all actually kind of after the same thing. My perspective, I would say, is, to pretty firmly recommend the schedule that the American Academy of Pediatrics has in place. And, you know, I tell everybody that is not, you know, as a physician, I don't recommend that just because, they said to do it. I'm supposed to do that as a pediatrician. That's what I tell you to do. No, I mean, I think you'll find that, you know, with most pediatricians, that I think that our goal is to really think about what's the most healthy for kids. And, you know, we've really, you know, thought deeply about that. And there is a lot of good data out there that that schedule that's been in place for a while is really the safest thing for them. And so there's so much more to talk about with that. I feel like there's so much more back and forth conversation that's needed, you know, with a trusted physician to work through that with. And so that's kind of my general take on things, I'd say.
1: Well, thank you for that. It's very reassuring. And God bless you. I'm so thankful for someone like you and that wants to serve children and families.
0: Well, thank you very much, Jill. I appreciate that a lot.
2: Thanks, Jill. Take care.
1: Thank you.
2: So it's interesting that I would have said that, you know, what makes it very confusing for patients like Jill is that you had the American Academy of Pediatrics, and it used to be there was also CDC recommendations, and they were all the same. And now they're not all the same.
0: Yeah.
2: And it's been interesting that the professional society has said, we're going to do our own research. We're going to evaluate everything, and we're going to come to our own recommendations. So, but it is getting harder for patients because now, what is the trusted source? And now there is trusted sources that don't agree, and that's a shame.
0: Yeah, you know, I think again, like I said, I think it goes back to just you want. I understand patients' qualms with like this large institution is telling me I have to do this, and I'm seeing these commercials telling me I need to do this. I get why some patients are sort of like, huh, like I that makes me feel a little bit uncomfortable. And I just encourage people, like, talk to your actual doctor that you can know, that you trust. Ask them what they did for their child and why. And I think that that ends up being helpful in so many cases because, like I said, you know, I do think it's really valuable that the American Academy of Pediatrics has really verified their own research and said, hey, we do want to draw a sharp line here and say that we really do think this is what's healthiest for kids. And that is absolutely like what I recommend and what I've, you know, given to my child. But I think understanding the background for that is just such a longer conversation of like how you get there and how you see these studies that, you know, you can talk through the statistics of it, how it's like, you know, they study children that get vaccines and children that don't and, you know, study the rates of how often, you know, different side effects happen. And just when you look at those numbers, it's reassuring and it shows, you know, what is probably the healthiest for kids. And so that's what I recommend. But I'm really careful not to, you know, come down and say that I think that, you know, people have bad motivations for doing this or whatever. That's not, you know, I think, you know, you try to get on the same page with the parent and say, you know, we really want to take good care of your child. That's what we want here. And try to have some trust there and work through that. And so that's kind of how it's looked for me.
2: I think you make a really strong case. You're a nice guy. I'm more opinionated. I'm not quite as convinced that the motives are always as pure as from all sides. But I am worried that if nothing else, that it's so division in an area of health that that division shouldn't have existed, and I think it's unfortunate.
0: And I am with you there. I mean, I do want to be clear that, you know, as a pediatrician and what I do understand, that I do think it is really important that we protect kids from the diseases that we have the ability to do that. And a lot of that too, I just, you know, like I said, I just want to level with patients and know like where we're coming from.
2: Yeah.
0: But I do want to be clear about that. I totally agree with you that, you know, it is a super important thing. So,
2: yeah. You know, I've talked many times on the show, you know, it probably is the greatest advance of modern medicine.
0: It is.
2: Is vaccination. And
0: so, probably a little bit of a victim of its own success.
2: I agree.
0: You know, yeah. I tell patients that all the time, that it's sort of like, you know, out of sight, out of mind, a lot of these things. You know, I talk to some of the older partners that I work with that have seen some of those diseases, and it's like, man, you know, you're just so thankful that you don't have to as much. Right. But that is starting to change a little bit.
2: And you bring up something, which is, you know, but it really takes this willingness to sit down and have these conversations.
0: Yeah.
2: But that's happening in an era that in many primary care sites, there is a huge demand on throughput. So that the patients are only scheduled for 10 minutes at a time, and you can't just sit down and have that conversation. If it takes 20 minutes, you're going to have it. Again, I think you made a choice of a practice environment which gives you a certain flexibility and freedom to do that, or even to call, have them reschedule for a time to have that conversation.
0: Sure, talk about it another time.
2: Right, let's set it at time to have this conversation, because it's not fair for everybody who's waiting today.
0: Sure.
2: Because I didn't anticipate we were going to have this conversation.
0: Right, absolutely.
2: Right, and there are ways to do it.
0: Right.
2: Right.
0: And we try to make it clear to patients, you know, sort of what we recommend and where we stand on that, and be clear about it, because, you know, my whole group is very aligned on that we really do pretty firmly recommend that this is what we think needs to happen. And like I said, you want to have trust with your pediatrician. And so, you know, we try to be clear about that with patients and help them through it.
2: And I hope that from listeners, just there's a certain common sense, which is hopefully you're going to trust when you hear a physician who is sincere, like we're hearing right now, from Chandler, that you're going to recognize that not only are they sincere, but they've been trained and they're extremely knowledgeable in the subject, as opposed to a celebrity or an influencer or a lawyer or someone who doesn't have any of that background or training and really doesn't know the full scope of literature or have maybe to interpret it. So anyway, enough on that. We knew we were going to get the question.
0: Figured it would come eventually.
2: Right, we got the question. So that shouldn't have anyone dissuaded from calling. There's lots of things to talk about in the world of pediatrics. So 404-872-0750 is the number to call. And again, it's we want to talk about all the different areas, and many of them are about not just good health, but future good health. And one of those that I want to get to when we come back is the issue of screen viewing. And it's really become maybe amongst the most dominant topics in the world of pediatrics, because it's taken over, in a way, children and children's health. So we'll get to that when we come back. Stay with us on the Weekly Checkup.
3: It's 418 in the Trustdale.com traffic center. Heads up for the downtown connector. Got a crash just spotted on 7585 northbound, knocking out three left lanes at least near exit 249. That's Peachtree and Pine. So slowing all the way back in the Grady curb and before I-20. You want to slide off to Peachtree or Northside Drive or Metropolitan Parkway to make yourself north into the metro. We'll keep you updated on this one. Jay Holloway, Triple Team Traffic, 95.5 WSB.
4: I'm Channel 2 Action News Chief Meteorologist Brad Nitz. Isolated showers and storms through the afternoon, early evening, mainly east of Atlanta. Falling back through the 80s into the 70s overnight. 72 Monday morning as a lot of students headed back to school. We'll see scattered storms Monday. Rain chance at 40%. High 87.
5: Shoemate, the official air conditioning of Atlanta.
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0: 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Great calls. Love them. Want some more? 404-872-0750. And we'll kick off a topic that likely will, and that's screen viewing and some of the new recommendations, which may sound quite severe, but there's a reason for it. But before we get to that, Chandler did want to share some thoughts to provide some resources on vaccines based on the conversation we had in the last segment.
1: For sure. We were talking in the break. It's such a long topic to discuss, and there's so much like research and things like that behind it. And so I did want to tell people just a couple good resources. The AAP website, so the American Academy of Pediatrics. And, you know, generally just as a primer, you know, that is just a very large group of pediatricians that is coming together with the sole purpose of trying to, you know, come up with healthy recommendations for children. And so they'll give you a lot of great information. I would say another one that I recommend to patients a lot is that it's the Children's Hospital of Philadelphia has a vaccine education center. So if you Google CHOP, C-H-O-P, Vaccine Education Center, they'll have some really helpful information that discusses a lot of the backgrounds and things like that behind it. But, you know, it is of all the things that you can do to, you know, to keep your child safe, I would say, you know, doing that, it really is, like you said, one of the miracles of modern medicine. So just wanted to make sure that folks had resources if there were more questions. So,
0: And as a parent, I mean, because it's your child, you can't be a headline reader. You've got to actually do the research. You have to make sure that you have done justice to the topic, really looked at the primary source material. What is the evidence on both sides to make that decision, what you're going to do, and not just, again, hear some influencer on Joe Rogan's show, and because of that, just go after it. So anyway, enough said, but it's great to have resources, and we talk about it all the time. It's evidence-based medicine. There's evidence out there. Become a little bit familiar. I didn't know about CHOP and the fact that evidence can be complicated and it can be hard to digest if you're not educated in the specifics of how the research is done. But to be able to have a resource that's been already thought out and how it can be presented. And once again, these are not political organizations. These are organizations of physicians who are really every day just taking care of patients. They're not involved in, the last thing on their mind is to be political. It's just to do what's right.
1: Yeah.
0: All right. So with that, we got a couple minutes and not a call holding. So let's talk about screen time. So what is a screen? Let's start with that. is my phone a screen?
1: Right. Yeah. Yes, I think. Yeah, yeah, absolutely. No, that's a great question. And, you know, I think it's a question that we are all wrestling with as parents and certainly as pediatricians now and grandparents. I mean, you know, even just thinking about, you know, my parents live out of town. And so, you know, for them to see my daughter on a more regular basis, a lot of times that's through FaceTime, right? Through your phone. And so there's going to be some of that. And I get, you know, questions from parents all the time about that. Like, is that okay? I've heard like no screens at all. How does this work? And I tell people, I think, you know, again, as doctors, we want to be good stewards of the information that we have and, you know, tell people what we know that will help their children the most. And so it is pretty clear that, you know, generally speaking, the more time spent on screens leads to some very negative health outcomes, especially during development at a young age. A couple of key nuances that I try to point out to most families. Number one, I would say that a lot more than any one exact amount of time, like, you know, there's not this magic solution of like spend exactly this much time and your kid will develop perfectly and this much time and they won't. I think what matters a lot more is your general philosophy. And so the AP is pretty clear on this, and I think it's a helpful thing to say, coming up with like a digital media use plan. So basically getting your family together and agreeing on things. And this is where I challenge parents a lot of the times and say, hey, like if you want your child not to be impacted by a screen, you need to make sure that you're not looking at your phone all the time when you're around them. And you'd be shocked once you start to kind of, even myself, think about that. I'm like, gosh, how much of my day am I spending like, you know, in front of my daughter on my screen? So they see that and they're taking it all into account. That said though, I think that there's a lot of, there's healthier use, there's less healthy use. I think, you know, FaceTime and things like that with another adult at a young age are really positive, where some other shows and things like that, maybe not so much.
0: So when we come back, we are actually going to give you the current recommendations on screen time during those developmental years, because it is pretty, it's pretty severe. It may sound pretty severe. I can tell you now that I have a 2-year-old grandchild. It is the craziest thing when they walk into a room and there is a screen on that they can see. It's like some weird sci-fi movie. They're like, all of a sudden their head turns and they're in a trance. It is bizarre, scary stuff. And I never thought of it that way, but it really does. It has to do, there's so many, it's the more pixels, it's the way that what's on our screens is so different than when we were kids and watching Sesame Street. It is a different era. More to come. Stay with us.
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10: It is 4:30. Good afternoon. I'm Keith Cromwell. Our top story. Well, one man is dead after a shooting on the highway near Stone Mountain Park following a suspected case of road rage.
11: DeKalb County Police says the shooting occurred on Highway 78 at the Gwinnett and DeKalb County line. Officers found a car off the road, and inside they found 37-year-old Napoleon Curtis dead with multiple gunshot wounds. Stone Mountain Police later found the suspect nearby. Officials say it appears the shooting was a result of a road rage incident. Jordan Brown, 95.5 WSB.
10: Well, Anthropic confirming this weekend that its AI models hacked into three organizations during testing. Now, this comes just days after OpenAI said its AI models went rogue and hacked into another company. Anthropic posted on its website that it discovered the incident after reviewing over 141,000 evaluation runs. The company said it has launched a very large-scale cybersecurity review of this incident. Well, home buyers may be forced to wait a little longer for the perfect deal as mortgage rates go up again. Andrew Dibert has the details.
12: The average rate on a 30-year fixed-rate mortgage climbed this week to 6.66%. That's the highest level in a year and the fourth straight weekly increase. This high could keep many would-be buyers on the sidelines. And as for existing home sales, well, they've already become sluggish this year after the most buyer-friendly spring in years. Summer activity has now cooled, with pending home sales falling 5.4% in June.
10: And word, Cobb County Animal Services is planning to expand with more space and renovations and better serve the community.
13: The 31-year-old building will move up in size with new plumbing and an HVAC system. Cobb Animal Services Director Steve Hammond says the air conditioning now circulates between both the dog and cat rooms, which can put animals at risk.
14: So if there's any disease or anything like that, it's automatically shared everywhere.
13: A medical center is also adding more tables and other upgrades as the shelter does their own spay and neuter surgeries.
14: We'll have an expanded surgery suite so that we can handle more animals.
13: They expect to break ground in the spring. Mary Ryan Howarth, 95.5 WSB.
10: It is 4:32. We'll have an update on traffic and weather next.
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10: Well, 4:35 is the time. Speaking of traffic, let's get an update on traffic and weather. Let's start first in the WSB Traffic Center. Jay Holloway, how are we looking?
23: Hey, Keith, we've got a travel advisory for 7585 northbound. Three left lanes knocked out on the downtown connect for a crash and the cleanup that goes with it near Peace Street in the Pine exit. Avoid the long stack up that's back near exit 244 University Avenue by taking Metropolitan Parkway out of South Atlanta. It's a far better option right now. And elsewhere, really slow roll for 285 northbound and south of Cap. Volume on the outer loop from Candler and Flat Shoals to well into Decatur near the Glenwood Road exit. From the Trustdale.com Traffic Center, Triple Team Traffic, 95.5 WSB.
24: I'm Channel 2 Action News Chief Meteorologist Brad Nitz. Isolated storms this afternoon, early evening, mainly east of Atlanta and moving out. Tomorrow, low 72, high 87 with scattered showers and storms. Rain chance 40%. Showers and storms likely on Tuesday, high 86.
10: 87 degrees right now in Alpharetta. We have 86 in Douglasville, 91 right now in Midtown Atlanta. 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Breaking news when it happens. I'm Keith Cromwell, 95.5 WSB.
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0: All right, this is the Weekly Checkup. 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We'll go back to the phones and talk to Caleb. Hey, Caleb.
1: Hey there. How are you doing?
0: Doing well.
1: I'm good. I was calling in about my son. He's 6 years old now, and I think since about he was three or four, he's been having these really violent night terrors that can last between 4 to 45 minutes sometimes, where he's flailing around, screaming, hollering, but he doesn't know, you know, who you are or what's going on. Once he comes to, he has no memory of the night terror and just kind of goes about life as usual. Sometimes we'll just roll back over and go back to sleep.
0: What's the frequency? It
1: is sort of random. There'll be a week where he'll have one every night or every other night, and then he won't have one for 3 weeks.
0: But not a month goes by without one.
1: Correct. Yeah, I don't think we've had a month without one for a few years now.
0: All right. So, and I'm going to guess that this is something that's been evaluated to some degree.
1: Yes, we've spoke to a primary care for him, and they have mainly said that some kids just have night terrors, and hopefully he'll grow out of it. But he just turned six, and it hadn't happened yet. I'm hoping soon.
0: And so I'm going to guess his visits are annual to the pediatrician?
1: That's correct.
0: So there's been two, maybe even three visits in which this has come up in conversation.
1: We've mentioned it multiple times, we've gotten kind of the same answer every time.
0: All right, and no conversation about seeing a specialist or doing anything else?
1: No, they haven't offered anything like that, no.
0: And no medication, you know, like at bed or anything else to calm him? Or
1: no.
0: All right. So again, I'm not a pediatrician, obviously. We've got one here in the studio, but I'd love to pursue a little bit, both as a doc and as a parent and as a grandparent, like thinking through like some of the things that I would have expected, you know, because the fact you keep bringing it up, you would think that the doc is going to say, like, I know this is really concerning you, but, you know, that's still the standard of care is still just to be patient. And I can't imagine what it must be like with the frequency you're describing and trying to, you can't go to sleep at night without thinking, is this going to be the night? And that doesn't, you know, I understand, like, he's not being harmed necessarily, but it's making the house a dysfunctional place. And I would think, you know, I know if it were me, I'd want action. Something. Tell me something. Anyway, but let's see what the expert says. So let's switch gears here.
2: Well, yeah, and I'll probably ask you a few more questions for context, Caleb. I'm sorry you've been dealing with that, and I know that is a scary thing for sure. Do you think it's been happening less and less often over the past few years, or is it, like, happening more often, about the same? Any sense on that?
1: I would say it is a little bit less than what it was maybe about a year and a half ago. A year and a half ago, we asked multiple times then because it was, I don't know that we had 5 days in a week that he didn't have them.
2: Okay.
1: And so now it is less frequent, but it's still a long duration ordeal, and it's come to the point where, you know, me and my wife, we just take turns. We go in there with him, try to keep him from hurting himself or, each other and whoever needs sleep. We just take turns and try to get through it.
0: This is going to be an innocent or naive question, but he doesn't lose continence. He doesn't wet himself when he has these.
1: No.
0: All right.
2: And then I'll ask you, too, have there been a time where he's actually hurt himself, like gotten up out of bed or, fallen out of bed, that kind of thing?
1: Well, he sits up. Sometimes he will stand and he will like flex his limbs, like his arms and legs out straight, and he'll just kind of sit there and shake a little bit and cry and holler and say random stuff. And so we usually try to not hold him,
2: right?
1: You know, I'm not trying to keep him from moving, but just trying to pick him up and get him into a comfortable position to where he's not flinging his arms around or kicking or anything like that, because he will do that on occasion.
2: Gotcha. And I know that must be really scary to watch and everything. And I guess only other question I'll ask just before I kind of provide some thoughts would just be any abnormal movements ever during the day, or anything that at all looks like a seizure, or any family history of seizures?
1: No, sir.
2: Okay. All right. Well, again, yeah, I'm sorry you've been dealing with that for so long. And I will tell you that, I mean, generally speaking, you know, a textbook case of a night terror is a lot like what you're describing. And I see where your pediatrician or primary care doctor has probably been coming from over the years of sort of, you know, we have a general principle in pediatrics, especially of when we can do things to reassure parents, when there's enough information there that it's not something more deeply concerning or harmful to the child, we try to do that without doing, you know, too much workup, so to speak, if we can avoid it, if it can be pretty clear that you've ruled out some other things. That said, with my patients personally in my practice, there's not always this black and white, you know, perfect guideline that you can follow every time. And there is a little bit of an art to kind of figuring out what's gonna be best. And I think, you know, at the end of the day, I would say for a lot of times I will draw a line and say, hey, if this is, you know, starting to concern the family, there's maybe some slightly less typical features. I think trying to get in and see a sleep medicine doctor, doing a sleep study, can be a helpful thing just to kind of, you know, to sort of draw a line and say, okay, this is, you know, to provide some extra reassurance. And so might be something to just talk about with your pediatrician. I think on the other hand, the fact that things are happening less and less often, he is kind of fitting that pattern of hopefully things resolving over time. They can be quite scary. The night terrors can be pretty intense. And what you just described is a very, you know, you do hear that a lot about how they're often they don't remember it at all. They kind of have the glazed over look to them where they're not really interactive with you, as compared to a nightmare where they do remember it and they can kind of be more interactive. And so that would kind of be my thoughts if that's helpful.
1: Okay. Yeah, I'll definitely look into maybe a sleep study or something like that. I'll be sure to bring that up and mention it next time.
2: Yeah.
1: Maybe we'll have an early checkup for him.
2: Yeah, sounds like a great plan.
0: Caleb, take care of yourself. That's not an easy problem to deal with, but the reassurance is that this too will pass, as they say.
2: We do say that a lot in pediatrics, especially with younger kids and things like that. You know, there's hard things that kids will do, and I kind of tell people if going through something difficult, what you don't want to do is picture that it's always going to be like this. So many of the problems do ebb and flow and change, and they're seasonal. So I hope that's the case for him here.
1: Well, I'm happy to deal with it forever, so long as it's not something, you know, that's detrimental to him. So I'll definitely get that checked out.
0: You're a good man. You take care.
2: Thanks, Caleb.
1: All right. Thank you. Y'all have a great day.
0: You too. All right. I'm just picturing scenes from Steven Spielberg movies, you know.
2: Oh, man.
0: It's just the things you have to do, right? And, I was glad to hear and glad you asked that. There is some sense, some trend, you know, that towards typical age for this to be happening. And is there a typical age when it subsides?
2: I do think of a school age child, kind of around that time is probably the time when it's peaked. I'd have to look at the exact data to tell you, this is the, you know, the major windows, but that tends to be, the peak period from what I've seen at least.
0: And you know, it sounds so severe to me, but in terms of, you know, what you know about them, this isn't kind of unusual, the frequency or the length of time.
2: Perhaps the length of time is maybe one thing there where I would say, again, you know, and I think too, just I tend to have that kind of general inclination with a lot of things. If they've been going on for a long time and we're not maybe seeing the reassurance happen in the trend that we expected it to, that's where I'll just kind of draw a line for myself and say, okay, well, you know, we have access to something else to kind of go the next step and, you know, get some more clarity. And so sometimes, you know, that can be helpful. But yeah, generally speaking.
0: Yeah. I mean, it's so interesting because like in the adult world, it would never be tolerated. Like if you were, if you know, it's my spouse.
2: Right.
0: Like there's no way this is acceptable. Like, you know, I'm 2 years in this. Like there's no way.
2: Yeah.
0: But we would medicate, but there is this, you know, definitely, and it probably is the right thing in pediatrics, which is do no harm.
2: Right.
0: Right. And just giving this kid sedatives at night is not, you know.
2: Definitely don't want to do the sedatives. Yeah. I'd have a hard time ever recommending that. Yeah. I think, you know, like I said, you know, I always try to weigh like the benefits and risks of a test because, I mean, there are some that are. You actually can do some harm. I mean, and others that are a little bit more benign. As far as this goes, it's like, okay, you know, having a sleep study done, if you have easy access to do that, it is overall not going to be something that's going to endanger the child. I do think of other, you know, there are other things where you're talking about like drawn blood or something like that. And at the end of the day, very safe. But in pediatrics, we're just a lot, you know, we don't move to that quite as quickly. I have patients out all the time asking me about like, well, when I go to see my adult doctor, we get like a panel of labs done every year. Like, what's the deal? Like, when do we get the panel for my child? And I kind of tell them, hey, there's a few things that, again, going back to kind of the AAP has come together and studied, like, okay, what, you know, is going to be the most helpful to kids to actually check? And if we can avoid checking something, if we can kind of, if it's not going to provide any additional like benefit, we try to do that for sure.
0: Because I like
2: for them not to have a terrible memory of getting getting blood drawn every time they come. But generally speaking, that's just a trend that you'll see a lot of times.
0: No, but if you're a healthy adult, you probably don't need blood drawn every year.
2: Yeah, that's true.
0: You don't need an EKG or a chest X-ray because the data says they're not going to help. If you do have a history and there is, you know, it's a different story. But, you know, and these are assumed to be basically healthy children.
2: Right.
0: Right. So you probably don't need anything.
2: You try to avoid that when you can. And again, there are things that it's become clear to us over the years that are just helpful to test for. It's like every one-year-old, we want to check a hemoglobin to make sure that they're not anemic. I mean, you know, there's some things that you know, come through in the data, but I would say, you know, as a trend, that's part of having the long-term relationship. That's what's helpful is I can say, okay, you know, this child's growing, they have a normal physical exam. Those things are helpful data points.
0: Only because you talked about it, but being in a large group, I can't tell you because I was in a large group with people I respected how often it would be, I got this case. Can I just run it by you? Am I crazy like to do this or am I crazy to do nothing?
2: If any of my partners are listening right now, I mean, I spend so much time like picking their brains and I tell people like, I think you know, if you're wondering like, you know, just thinking about how doctors work, I mean, hopefully your doctor is like able to ask some questions sometimes, you know, and for me coming out of residency, so much of, you know, what I saw in the hospital was pretty intense and a lot of like actually really rare things. So I've had to learn a lot of more about the routine things.
0: Very different, right?
2: You know,
0: like the callers.
2: Sure, yeah.
0: And I mean, hospitalized patients.
2: Right, and doctors will be the first to tell you that we're lifelong learning and things change and ebb and flow. I mean, you know, I give you all kinds of examples of that.
0: All right, but you will when we come back because we've got to go to break and we will be back. Stay with us on the Weekly Chat.
3: It's 449 in the Trustdale.com Traffic Center. Still a really slow crawl for 7585 northbound to downtown connector. City of Atlanta Fire has a fire engine just repositioning itself across the lane, so it's blocking all the right lanes now. A left lane creeping by only near Peachtree and Pine. So if you're behind that, you're going to be delayed there for a few minutes. If you're back far enough, you might want to get off and get over to Metropolitan Parkway in the meantime, or pack a little bit of patience. Jay Holloway, Triple Team Traffic, 95.5 WSB.
4: I'm Channel 2 Action News Chief Meteorologist Brad Nitz. Isolated storms this afternoon, early evening, mainly east of Atlanta and moving out. Tomorrow, low 72, high 87 with scattered showers and storms, rain chance 40%. Showers and storms likely on Tuesday, high 86.
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0: Well, you won't believe it, but that's our 2 hours, folks. We're wrapping up another edition of the Weekly Checkup. We've been presented by WellStar Health System, and we've had just a gang of time talking to Chandler Rountree of Children's Medical Group. You had some great calls today, and they were really interesting calls. And so night terrors and vomiting in a 14-month-old, and just some real clinical stuff that, you know, every one of us who's a parent or a grandparent had moments when, like, we're just, like, staring into the sky, what's going on? And I think we had a great example of what do we want from a pediatrician and somebody who's caring and thoughtful and knowledgeable and who's accessible. And it was a real pleasure to have you here, and I really enjoyed it. So kind of wrapping up as we do, love to hear final thoughts on the show.
1: Yeah, absolutely. I really appreciate you having me here, Bruce. It's fun to get to, you know, talk about this stuff, and it's sort of what I do all day. I love getting to talk to people. And I mean, that, you know, you asked at the beginning, like, how, right, I got into pediatrics. That was a big part of it, is, like, you know, I loved a lot of the other things that we got to do in, you know, med school residency in the hospital, even like surgery and stuff. But at the end of the day, I do love having conversations with people. So it's been fun to come on here and get to do that with you and, you know, hear from some patients and everything like that. And yeah, I mean, I think if I could leave people with anything, it would just be in the value of trying to have a medical home somewhere and having a pediatrician that you trust to be able to just, you know, be the first person that you go to with your child's health. I mean, I think that's pretty invaluable. It's hard to put a price on that. And I think today's a perfect example, big and small things. You know, like, I think it can be really helpful to work through those things. There's nothing that I'm, you know, no question that's too, I don't know, mundane or routine. Like, love to talk about the simple stuff or the complex stuff. And I mean, I think that's a fun part about being a part of a big group for me, is that, you know, I can talk with some doctors that have been doing this for a lot longer than I have about things. I talk about other doctors that, you know, are really up on the research and that kind of thing. We all try to be that way and stay, you know, as cutting edge as we can, knowing what's, you know, like, newest guidance and recommendations.
0: Well, they probably come to you for that.
1: Well, I don't know. I mean, you know, we do have, I'll shout out, we have a committee actually for our office that does a lot of, we call it the clinical committee, where they're just constantly trying to kind of, you know, stay on top of, you know, new papers that are coming out, talking about them with everybody.
0: Oh, that's great.
1: So yeah, it's been awesome. It's been great for me. And I mean, you know, like I said, we're learning all the time.
0: Right. Four locations.
1: Four locations. That's right. We have an office in Buckhead, Johns Creek, Decatur, and Century Center, which is kind of in the Brookhaven area.
0: Century Center, is that right off of 285?
1: It's right off of 85. Actually.
0: 85. I meant
1: not
0: 85.
1: Far from that. Yeah,
0: yeah, that's right across 85. From like Children's Hospital.
1: Yeah, exactly. Not far from there. Yeah, yeah.
0: All right.
1: So yeah, those are our four locations.
0: Next to the Marriott.
1: That's right. There you go. Absolutely.
0: For those who know that part of 85, and
1: that's right.
0: So you got four offices, I'm guessing website and social media.
1: That's right. Yeah, you can find us there. The website's probably the easiest to, you know, find our information, and just give us a call. Each office has its own phone number, and you'll go right to that office. And, that's generally what works best for patients. And so our goal is, like we said at the beginning, to be, we want to be on the cutting edge of, you know, what we're doing in healthcare. We want to be a small, you know, neighborhood feel for each office, to where we get to know patients well. And we want to be accessible. We want to be easy to get in with. That's what we hope to do. So I appreciate you having me on here today.
0: It was great. We'll get you back. We'll talk rashes. We'll talk fevers. We'll talk
1: That'll be hard on the radio, you know, without pictures.
0: We'll describe them. All right. It was great having you. Loved it. And thank you again for those who listened, for those who called. I'm Dr. Bruce Feinberg. This has been the Weekly Checkup. Be well.
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16: Good afternoon to you. It's 5 o'clock. I'm Michelle Wright. Our top story this hour, water system hacks affecting systems here in Georgia and in Michigan are now being reported. In addition to those hacks on the systems in Minnesota, Aaron Katursky reports that there could be a connection to Iran.
17: Security and intelligence officials have been warning this is exactly how Iran would retaliate, but Iran poses just this kind of threat, not only to water systems, but to other critical infrastructures. But the priority now is safeguarding the water supply as the war in Iran is well into its 6 month.
16: Federal officials are warning states to disconnect their water systems from the internet or use a system with breakers to avoid hacking. We've got 90 degrees currently in Midtown, warm and muggy for the rest of the afternoon and evening hours. More rain is in the forecast starting tomorrow. Channel 2 Action News Chief Meteorologist Brad Nitz has Atlanta's most accurate and dependable forecast coming up. A state of emergency is in effect for some areas in North Georgia due to flooding from last night's storms. It includes the city of McKaysville, where the entire downtown area experienced significant and destructive flooding. Many roads are closed. City leaders are asking everybody to stay out of town for now, and parts of Fannin County remain under a boil water advisory. It's the day before the first day of school, and kids and parents are getting their backpacks stocked up as a lot of school districts are heading back to class tomorrow, including Atlanta Public Schools, DeKalb, Fulton, Cobb, Clayton, Cherokee, and Henry counties, among the 13 that are going back tomorrow. Wednesday, Gwinnett students are heading back to class. Thursday, towards the end of the week, Forsyth County students return. You make sure you tune in tomorrow for Atlanta's morning news, because we're going to have traffic updates, all the weathers at the bus stops. All that is beginning at 5 a.m. A man is dead after a shooting on the highway near Stone Mountain Park following a suspected case of road rage.
18: DeKalb County Police says the shooting occurred on Highway 78 at the Gwinnett and DeKalb County line. Officers found a car off the road, and inside they found 37-year-old Napoleon Curtis dead with multiple gunshot wounds. Stone Mountain Police later found the suspect nearby. Officials say it appears the shooting was a result of a road rage incident. Jordan Brown, 95.5 WSB.
16: Gwinnett County Police are investigating a deadly shooting at a parking lot off of Stone Mountain Highway in Snellville. They say just after midnight, gunfire was heard and a man was seen running from that area and was apprehended. Another guy was found shot to death in a parking lot. That's still an active situation as well. DeKalb County High School mourning the loss of a legendary football coach. This report is new at 5.
19: Coach William Buck Godfrey is DeKalb County's winningest football coach. He led the football program at Southwest DeKalb High School from 1983 to 2012. The district even renamed Panthersville Stadium to William Buck Godfrey Stadium. In a statement on social media, Southwest DeKalb Athletics said Coach Godfrey's greatest gift was the character and integrity he installed in young men and women. Godfrey was 83 years old. Keith Cromwell, 95.5 WSB.
16: It's 5:03. That means it's now time for live team coverage of traffic and weather. We are checking in with Jay Holloway in the WSB 24-hour traffic center. Good afternoon to you, Jay. What's going on out there?
14: Good afternoon, Michelle. Better news for the northbound side of the downtown connector. Earlier, a crash of 7585 northbound near the Peachtree and Pine exit is now off on the right shoulder. I got the fire department and the police on site handling the matter there, so it's still slow within the Grady curve. Metropolitan Parkway is the go-to alternate route if you're coming north out of South Atlanta, and also the west side perimeter, 285 north and southbound, both with left lanes knocked out in both directions for road maintenance. This is near exit 9, Martin Luther King Jr. Drive, for the remainder of the weekend. From the Trustdale.com Traffic Center, Triple Team Traffic, 95.5 WSB.
20: I'm Channel 2 Action News Chief Meteorologist Brad Nitz. Isolated showers and storms through the afternoon, early evening, mainly east of Atlanta. Falling back through the 80s into the 70s overnight. 72 Monday morning as a lot of students headed back to school. We'll see scattered storms Monday. Rain chance at 40%. High 87.
16: Some of the showers that Brad was talking about going on right now in North Fulton County and also just east of Sandy Springs. Right there along that 285 perimeter, we're also seeing some heavy showers just north of Monroe. Heading into the Watkinsville area. We've got 90 degrees in Sewanee, 91 in Stockbridge, and 90 right here in Midtown. 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I'm Michelle Wright, 95.5 WSB.
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23: 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And they

0: be a little bit more convenient for everybody that's out there relying on us for solid financial advice.
1: We had people that were driving from, as it relates to this, the decision for, you know, the Avalon area. Mm-hmm. It was like Johns Creek and Gwinnett County and Cumming. And they're like, hey, this was awesome. I'm so glad that we did this. And this office is beautiful. Mark wasn't wrong on the mm-hmm. radio. But any chance of getting something a little closer? And so we've done that, and we're excited about it.
2: I love that. You can find the exact locations at retireatlradio.com. Just a quick semantics when it comes to when you meet with an individual putting together a retirement plan. The first conversation, you love doing it face-to-face. You love shaking hands. And then what's your take on the Zoom meetings, the team meetings, even the FaceTime meetings? Like, would you rather all of them be face-to-face, or are you cool with, man, let's meet via Zoom as necessary?
1: If you're talking about a preference, I prefer face-to-face. Mm-hmm. We've opened up 3 offices now, and I think that sort of speaks for itself. But the truth is, in these times and people's lives and what's going on, you know, a lot of our clients are still working. Mm-hmm. And so want to be kind of honor that. And so we do a lot. I would say probably, I don't know, just from the hip here, 60% of those first meetings are in person, but 40% of them are virtual. And so I would love for that number to be higher, to be in person. But that's not because they aren't as effective.
2: Right.
1: If they're not, all that is because it's my preference to meet with you face to face. Look, if we're talking about money, we're talking about life, we're talking about family, we're talking about births and deaths and marriages and divorces and retiring. And I mean, this is stuff that it's not uncommon for in our office there to be laughter or tears, like in the same meeting. And so that's just a more powerful experience if we're sitting face to face and we're drinking coffee together and we're talking about life. So I prefer that, but look, we understand. We can do a virtual meeting for sure.
0: I also think that, you know, if you're someone who wants to kick the tires, it's hard to kick the tires virtually.
2: I agree.
0: If you're trying to get a feel for who we are and are we really the people that we portray ourselves to be, you know, how are you going to be greeted? How are you going to be interacted with in a face-to-face environment? That kind of stuff matters. And, you know, frankly, it can be easy to fake it on a virtual meeting, on a virtual call. So a lot of people, you know, they'll take that initial consultation and they'll come to the office. Even if they're coming all the way from Gwinnett, they'll drive into Woodstock and they'll meet us face-to-face. Yeah. And then if they feel like, okay, these guys are for real, I like these guys, I trust them, I like them, then it's like, hey, that next meeting, let's do it virtual because I don't have the time to travel. And so it's all over the place, but the first one typically in person.
1: A couple things on that too. So we had one guy recently who came in from, I think he was from Vinings. Mm-hmm. And he's like, look, the last truck I bought, I drove 2 hours to get it. He's like, I've saved $2 million for retirement. You better believe I'll drive 45 minutes to meet somebody.
2: Yeah.
1: You know, so I think if you aren't at the stage where it's that important, yeah, sure, let's do a Zoom call. But also, like, I would question kind of if it's the right time for you. Second thing is, look, me and Matt are okay. Like, we're all right. I think you'll like us.
2: Yeah.
1: But the truth is, I would put our team up against any other team in Atlanta. Mm-hmm. And I mean that in all seriousness. And you're not going to get to meet them if we do a Zoom call.
2: A real quick shout out, because it's a great team behind the scenes at the Vincent Financial Group. Just give them a little love. Some of the people that when we start working with you, obviously Aaron Vincent, Matthew Decker, you'll be working with us one-on-one, but there's a lot of people behind the scenes.
1: Yeah, we got Deborah, we've got Drew, we've got Alec and Brady and the other Aaron.
2: Mm-hmm.
1: Jeez, there's Craig. The list goes on and on. We're actually hiring right now, so we're in process of adding another one to the team. There's a lot going on.
2: Love it. Love it. Continuing to grow and get bigger and better, the Vincent Financial Group. 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You can make the phone call to 770-741-0120. You can shoot a text as well to that exact same number or spend some time at retireatlradio.com. Always think about the 3 key pillars in your retirement portfolio. Risk, always thinking about taxes, and income. Let's talk a little bit about building income to and through retirement, because a new Ipsos study ask financial advisors if they are adjusting retirement plans for the current economy. 65% of those surveyed say yes, and many are using a strategy they've never used before, an annuity. We said it, the A word.
0: Fire them.
2: All right, let's talk about it, because what is it about the annuity that's so appealing to a retirees today where it really might not have been 10 years ago? Some people say annuities is a dirty word.
0: It's all semantics, because the truth of the matter is, you know, what is an annuity?
1: Oh.
0: What is an annuity? If we were to just strip it down to its most basic function, and maybe there's 2 basic types, but the one that everybody's thinking about when we say the word annuity.
1: I know what it is.

0: Know what it is?
1: Yeah.
0: Tell me.
1: Well, I got to trade this pile of money, and I'm going to get a small paycheck every so often for the rest of my life. But if I die, the annuity company wins because they get the rest.
0: Right. Wow.
2: With that attitude, man.
0: What? Well, that's
1: typically
0: okay.
1: The answer that we hear.
0: We do get that answer quite a bit. Mm-hmm. But taking a step back even further, when we do these educational workshops, I always ask, hey, anybody have a pension? Raise your hand. Anybody got a pension? And, you know, maybe one or two people will raise their hand. I'm like, wow, hey, good for you guys. Lucky, you got a pension. They got a big old smile on their face. They're like, yeah, I got a pension. None of these other suckers in here got pensions. I'm the only one in the room with a pension. And then I say, who wishes they had a pension?
2: Every hand goes up.
1: I just put my hand up.
0: Don't you all wish you had a pension like Joe here in the front row? Joe here's the only one in the room with a pension. Joe, what's your 401k look like? He's like, oh, well, I mean, I got like a kind of like a small 401k because I got a pension. I got like a small 401k, you know, maybe 100,000 in it. I'm like, oh, okay, that's cool. That's cool. Well, what about everybody else who just raised their hand? You guys don't have pensions, but like, what's your primary thing? 401k. I'm like, oh, okay. And how's that going? Well, it's going, you know, pretty good. Got quite a bit of money in there. And okay, cool. Well, you know, you could take your 401k and you could just buy your own pension. They're like, what are you talking about? That is an annuity. The pension that John here has on the front row, what he has is an annuity. And all of you here just said you wanted a pension. What you really said is, I want an annuity. But as soon as you say the word annuity, they're like, oh, no, actually, I don't. No, those are bad. I don't want an annuity. I just want a pension. Well, an annuity is a pension.
1: The irony is you're not being facetious here.
0: No. Like, this happens all the time.
1: If you work for a company that pays a pension, what most of them do is that they, as they take money out of your paycheck every 2 weeks and they apply it to your pension, what they're doing is they're just growing this pot of money over the years. And then when you retire, they go and buy you.
0: They annuitize it.
1: They buy an annuity. Like they literally go buy you an annuity.
0: The difference is when you're working for ABC employer that has a pension plan, they have one pension plan and everybody has the same plan. When you are building up your 401k, you have a bunch of different investment options that you can choose from. You can take a little bit of risk or you could take a lot of risk. The more risk you take, the higher return you should expect. That's how the game works, right? Mm-hmm. There's no return without risk. If you take more risk, on the averages, over the long run, you should have a higher rate of return. So you get the ability to dial up or down your risk. And then at the end of the game, when you're ready to retire, you've got a 401k that you've saved all these dollars into. You actually have an advantage over the person with the pension. Now, how could that be? How is it that you could have an advantage over the person that has a pension? Well, if you've done a good job and you've taken some, let's say, smart risk along the way, you weren't frivolous with your risk taking, and you also didn't just have the money sitting in cash, but you had it invested at a reasonable level of risk, chances are you have a larger pile of dollars than the person who has the lump sum pension. You should have a larger pile of dollars. And now you can take that larger pile of dollars, and instead of being confined to the one option that ABC Company offers as their pension plan, you can take your 401k and you can shop it to all the annuity companies out there. You can say, hey, 100 annuity companies that are out there offering annuities that are basically pensions, compete for my money. Mm. Here's the money that I got. I want you all to compete for my money. Which one of you is going to give me the best deal on my 401k, turning it into an annuity that is essentially a pension? Give me the best deal. John on the front row, who already has the pension, he can't shop for the best deal because he only has one deal. There's only one game in town. It's the pension plan that his company has chosen that's administered by one party. And so we talk about this all the time, but I do find it interesting that now advisors are looking at annuities more often. And I'd be curious to know what the shift was that all of a sudden makes it not such a bad word.
1: One of my theories on that, Matt, is that we are meeting people at a faster than ever rate who have saved more than the minimum that they would need mm-hmm. to live the life that they want. So one of the things that we do for every single one of our clients is an income plan. And that is like, here's your portfolio. Here's what you've saved so far.
0: You've done enough.
1: And we've run it through all of our tools from a stress test and that has to do with market volatility and tax rates and even growing tax rates and inflation and what interest rates might be. And we stress test your current portfolio, not the one that we've built for you, the one that you currently have before you're our client. We run that through and we say, hey, if you don't hire us, you just stay on the trajectory that you're on, your income that our tools would say that your portfolio can safely provide for you for the next 30 years when you retire is X per month after taxes, after fees. And in doing this analysis, we've found three or four things that we would change. And if you hire us to employ these changes, it's going to be Y, a better number. There's a lot of value in that. Number one, you can see the value that we would bring to you before you're even our client. But even more than that, what we find is people are kind of like, they sit back in their chair and kind of go, wait a second. Show me the details behind that math because that's better than I thought.
0: Like, I'm not spending that right now.
1: Yeah, that's less than what I'm spending now. Oh, and we get to add Social Security to that too? Hang on. I thought I still had to work a lot longer. I maybe can retire sooner. And so my point in all that is just to say that lots of people have already reached the retirement threshold as far as their savings and don't even know it. When you're there, and maybe you've even saved some more than you needed, than the minimum that you would need to live the lifestyle that you want, now you can afford to do, you have a choice to make. Either you can stay in a more growth-minded portfolio and just grow your portfolio, have some more risk. You have to have the appetite for that through retirement, seeing some volatility, but that's a viable option. Or you can say, wow, I've done more than enough. That means I can insulate myself even more from retirement stressors. Maybe I do want to go ahead and throw some money into a personal pension that Matt just described and have a guaranteed income stream for the rest of my life on part of this money. I'm not going to be worried about how my equities perform or what interest rates are. It's guaranteed. And so I would gather that may be one of the reasons why more advisors are talking about annuities, because they're realizing that people have saved more than they thought they needed to. And so if you want to find out if you're in that category, if you're curious, hey, where am I at on that perspective?
0: Maybe you've done enough.
1: Maybe you've done enough already. Maybe you're already there. Let us know. 770-741-0120. Gosh, that's a good day for me whenever I get to sit across from somebody after doing some analysis and say, look, you've saved more than you have to live the lifestyle that you just described, and we can show you, we can help you there. That's a good day.
2: You can also text the word annuities to that exact same number, 770-741-0120. The team at Vincent Financial Group, we'll see your text, reach out to you in the next business day, set up an appointment to have a long-form conversation about this. Or you can make a phone call because we do have someone standing by right now to talk to you. 770-741-0120. Speaking of phone calls, we got a call a couple of weeks ago. A gentleman called up and said, hey man, I was listening to the radio show, got some questions about blah, blah, blah. But at the end of the call, he said, but if you even bring up the word annuities, I'm walking out of the office. Yep.
0: He walked into the office and I said, hey, it's Mr. Annuity. We had a good laugh about that.
1: Yeah, we did.
0: I think it's funny, Aaron, you said you can afford to. You said afford to. You've got more than you need, and so you can afford to. I'm not sure that you fully finished the thought, but I love where you were. I know where you were going.
1: Yep.
0: Afford to. Most people, I want to flip this script on its head. We had someone come into the office, oh man, this is probably a couple months back, and they said something that has stuck with me. They said, do people like me buy annuities? Do people like me buy annuities? And I think that they were coming in like kind of barely having done enough to retire. They were like on the bubble. We had to kind of fine tune some things. And they're like, do people like me buy annuities? And I'm like, well, yeah, they do. And this is why. This is why they buy them. And then they followed up with, well, who are the people that really like annuities that you work with? And the truth is, our wealthiest clients like their annuities the most. And the reason our wealthiest clients like their annuities the most is because the annuity is the engine that allows them to take risk with their other dollars. They know I've got this vehicle over here that's going to provide me, my low risk bucket is checked. And if they're buying a pension annuity, you know, a guaranteed income annuity, then they know my income box is checked. I don't have to worry about how I'm going to take income off of my portfolio because I know that this is going to give me my income. This plus Social Security gives me my income. And that gives you the ability, it gives you the permission to take actually more risk with your other dollars. And that is a beautiful thing. And when you see that, that's the polarized strategy that we talk about all the time. You have your low risk dollars, your income dollars, and you have your growth dollars. Well, if you have enough money in your guaranteed income, low risk bucket to support your lifestyle, what that means is you can afford to take almost as much risk as you want in your growth bucket and never have to worry about it. And that's how you get those big, sexy returns. Mm-hmm. That's, we also talk about the durable portfolio. Like, that's how you actually realize the returns in the market, because you've given yourself the ability to, you can afford to take that risk because you've already taken risk off the table.
1: And you can tailor this. Again, this is what we do. You might say, hey, okay, my retirement goal is I need $15,000 a month after taxes hits my account every month for the rest of my life. If I can know that I can safely get that, I will feel good about hanging it up and retiring. Okay, great. Well, deeper level question. How much of that $15,000 per month is like going to cover the most necessary basics? The utilities, the food, the groceries. If you have a mortgage, it pays the mortgage, or whatever you consider like those things that,
0: I mean, I want 15, but I need eight. This.
1: Maybe it's
0: eight. I need $8,500.
1: I need $8,000 a month. It's like that. If I don't have that, I'm not even living. Like I'm in trouble. The other 7,000 is more lifestyle. It's my golfing budget. It's my whatever else. Perfect. Well, then let's start there. How much of your $15,000 do you want to be guaranteed mailbox money? I'm talking come hell or high water. I don't care who's president. I don't care what interest rates are. I don't care what pandemic's going on. How much of that money do you want to be coming in like a pension? You tell me. We will then take that and do our analysis and shop it, to Matt's point, and tell you, okay, that's going to require this much of your nest egg to provide you that guaranteed stream every month. And you can say, okay, I want to do less or I want to do more. It at least starts the conversation. Look, the term fiduciary these days gets thrown out a lot.
2: Yeah.
1: I mean, a lot. And Matt and I are both required to operate under the strictest fiduciary level of care because of our CFP designation. What that means is that we have to act on our clients' best interests. Like, that's the number one thing. Whether it's the best thing for us, I'm using air quotes that you can't see, or not, we have to act on your best interests. Well, in order to do that, we have to educate. You have to know what your options are. You may come into the office. We may have the annuity conversation. You might say, hey guys, thanks. I still don't want it.
0: And
1: we'll say, perfect. Doesn't matter to us. Here's some other options that are not annuities that might suit you, that you might like better, so on and so forth. But as a fiduciary, we have to, and this is why I laugh when you told the story about the guy who came in a little while back about, he pre-declared, I don't want to talk about annuities. And so I said to him, if you don't want to talk about annuities, you need to sign this sheet of paper that says, Aaron and Matt offered to educate me on annuities. I said no, because I got to CY my own A.
0: I'm not signing that thing. Right. I'm not signing that piece of paper.
1: I don't want to sign that. Okay, great. Then let's have the conversation. So it's not a sales thing. I couldn't care less if you choose the annuity option or a different option. I want you to be happy, but you should know what your options are, and you should not just assume that what you heard from XYZ radio host, I'm not going to name any names, about why annuities are bad. Now, that being said, there are some flavors of annuities that you couldn't even pay me enough to bring up to people because I don't think they make sense. But there are at least a handful of those flavors that you should definitely know about. And that's our job.
2: 770-741-0120. Speak of CYA, let me get this out there real quick. Aaron and Matt have a fiduciary standard of care. As investment advisor representatives, they have a fiduciary responsibility to act in their clients' best interest when offering or recommending investment advisory products and services. This means that within their capacity as an IAR, they are obligated to disclose any conflicts of interest when offering investment products. At the end of the day, you put your client's interest above your own.
1: There are some CFPs out there that I wouldn't let cut my grass, let alone manage my money. But you should be considering the highest level of expertise and experience, fiduciary care, training, all of it. And I would argue that there's not really a better pond to fish from than the CFP board, because it's just a different standard. I'm not saying that, you know, every good financial advisor is a CFP. I couldn't say that, you know, in good conscience, because there probably are some good ones out there that aren't CFPs. But I would ask myself why. You want to be in this industry for decades and decades and you haven't reached that mark yet. I just would want to know why. I'm not saying that you have to, but I'd want to know why.
2: You know, basically what you're saying is you work hard and you're proud of the work you do.
1: 100%.
2: And you're going to put the client's interest above your own. At
1: Absolutely.
2: The end of the day, all of your hard work is going straight to the people.
1: We want to be in business for 30 more years if it's Matt and I, and even longer than that if our kids or our employees want to take it over someday. And that's just not going to happen if people are nickel and dimed and getting good advice that lasted 5 years and then it fell apart. Like, we are building something that's significant for hopefully generations, and you're not going to get there taking shortcuts.
2: And that's why that initial consultation, no cost, no obligation to sit down with Aaron Vincent, Matthew Decker, and to meet the team at the Vincent Financial Group. 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Nothing wrong with asking the questions. It's your life's work. 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
12: Good evening, Dur. Good afternoon to you. It's 5:30. I'm Michelle Wright. Our top local story this hour, 13 metro Atlanta counties are heading back to school tomorrow. Today is that last minute prep day for a lot of folks. Mall parking lots are packed. Grocery store parking lots are packed. And a community-wide prayer for students and educators was going on in DeKalb County. That's where interim school superintendent and New Birth Missionary Baptist Church senior pastor, Dr. Jamal Bryan, hosted one of the largest back-to-school events over the weekend, and Back-to-School Sunday took place today, recognizing all 138 DeKalb County principals during the service.
13: But this is the first time that I can remember that we are actually blessing our principals.
12: The effort is designed to show compassion and support for public education during the worship service. The goal of celebrating the promise of a great school year. The service happened today. The storm pattern in North Georgia that also happened today dropped more rain this morning, forcing a state of emergency in the city of McKaysville in Fannin County because of high water levels. There are also some showers still being reported east of the metro area right now, which could mean flooding could be an issue in other places this evening. WSB meteorologist Channel 2 Action News Chief Meteorologist Brad Nitz will be along in just a couple minutes with your most accurate and dependable forecast. Canada's second largest airline canceled almost 500 flights today amid a crew strike.
10: The union that represents WestJet's 4,400 cabin crew workers announced a strike amid a dispute over how much the crew earns for work before the plane takes off. Passengers reacted to the flight cancellations.
14: I think that everyone is just supportive of workers. Like, times are hard now.
10: But as the strike comes amid a three-day weekend in Canada.
15: Vacation's one thing, but like some people travel for other reasons is too, right?
10: Both sides say they're willing to resume talks. Brian Clark, ABC News.
12: President Trump reversing plans for a massive bombing in Iran.
16: Many of us in this part of the world thought that we'd be waking up today with a fresh round of missiles soaring overhead. An incredibly tense few days now ending in a sigh of relief with President Trump calling off large-scale strikes, at least for now. Overnight, Trump posting online, "I have agreed for the future benefit of the world and likewise the survival of a successful and prosperous Iran to cancel the attacks, subject to being able to rapidly make a deal." He goes on to say any deal would include reopening the Strait of Hormuz and the end of what he calls the Iranian nuclear threat.
12: That's correspondent Matt Rivers reporting from Amman, Jordan. And the FDA is recalling millions of eye drops because they may not be sterile.
17: Nearly 12.5 million bottles of Roto cooling eye drops are included in the recall. The FDA says they were sold individually and in two packs and include a number of varieties, including all-in-one, max strength, and optic glow. This is what the FDA calls a class 2 recall, which means the products involved may cause temporary reversible effects and serious health consequences are unlikely. You can learn more about the recall and the products involved on the company's website. I'm Daria Albinger.
12: It's 5:32. That means it's time for live team coverage of traffic and weather. We're checking in with Jay Holloway in the WSB 24-hour traffic center. Hey there, Jay. What's going on those roads?
18: Hey, Michelle. Heads up for 20 westbound in the West End. Right lane blockage near the HE Holmes Drive exit. Brake lights near in a slow roll before reaching the west side perimeter 285 in Fulton County, and also on Fulton, a right lane blocked on the downtown connector. The cleanup from the earlier crash near exit 249 on the northbound side of 7585 downtown. So it's crowded within the Grady curb, but it's just breaking free again before you hit the Edgewood. 25 eastbound in Sandy Springs on the north side, a left lane blocked out by repair work at the ramp to Georgia 400. Front of Trustdale.com traffic center, triple team traffic, 95.5 WSB.
19: I'm Channel 2 Action News Chief Meteorologist Brad Nitz. Isolated storms this afternoon, early evening, mainly east of Atlanta and moving out. Tomorrow, low 72, high 87 with scattered showers and storms. Rain chance 40%. Showers and storms likely on Tuesday, high 86.
12: Checking out the radar right now, we do have a shower right there in the Buford area between Buford and Cumming, moving towards Buford. We've got some rain in McDonough, some in Griffin, and a heavy shower with some heavy, strong winds moving through Jefferson right now into the Commerce area. Also, some showers in the Monroe, Watkinsville area. Moving into Athens as we speak. We got a temperature reading of 87 degrees in Locust Grove, 91 degrees in Lawrenceville, and 89 degrees right here in Midtown. More news head your way at 6 o'clock. Breaking news when it happens. I'm Michelle Wright, 95.5 WSB.
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2: 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Appreciate you joining us here this weekend. Matthew Decker is here and Aaron Vincent is here. My name is Mark Owens. As Big Voice just said, retire atlradio.com, or you can call or text at any time this weekend, 770-741-0120. Gentlemen, let's get right to it because everybody's talking about the market. Yes, the economy, we're seeing it every day, but the market continues to set records. And if you watch enough financial TV, you'll notice a pattern. There's always a forecast and then a strategy built around said forecast. I want you to hear this clip from wealth manager Eddie Gabor. They asked him on Fox Business what he's expecting from the market over the next few months.
26: You should expect a summer correction, but I would be buying those hand over fist, because the biggest thing I've seen here is people have missed this rally. It's been really hated. They continue to ask how much higher can it go? And this is a real earnings story. These aren't just companies that are fly by night. And if we get a gift of another summer dip, we will buy hand over fist, because I think by the time we get to the end of the year, markets are going to be much higher and we're going to surprise to the upside on growth economically as well as earnings projections.
2: Is it me or does he sound like Theo Von?
27: Yeah, he kind of does.
2: He's moonlighting like as a wealth manager as well.
28: A quant Theo Von.
27: Yeah.
26: You should expect a summer correction, yeah. But I would be buying
2: Hey, man, have y'all tried the latest pill? All right, so listen, timing the market, that can be dangerous. Buying the dip could be a good opportunity. When you hear him talking about buying the dip, because there's no telling what's going to happen next. Aaron Vincent, how do you respond?
27: Markets are, it's a fascinating conversation. Everyone's got an opinion about the timing of the markets, and I think it's relevant. I think these conversations, like if you want to really get in the weeds about how you're going to be investing in the short term next few months, for example, yeah, I mean, there's nothing wrong with saying there may be a dip coming, let's get ready to buy. But by and large, like, we are long-term planners. Like, I'm not a stockbroker. Matt's not a stockbroker. I have no desire to be a short-term trader of short-term market trends. And so what I don't want to tell our listeners is that there's a good time to invest and a bad time to invest. And make sure you get it right on the good time or else. Like, investing is not a one-dimensional thing. Either the market's down and you should buy now, or the market's up and it's too expensive and you shouldn't buy. That is way too one-dimensional. There are so many different layers of investments to be involved in, and there are so many different options, whether markets are up or down, that I think taking one step back from just the summer and is there going to be a dip to buy, I think there are lots of ways to apply your investment dollars regardless of conditions. I'll give you a quick example. Like, one of the portfolios that we work with a lot that's just been on a tear this year is our stock dividend portfolio. If you want to know more about kind of what I'm talking about from our different portfolios, I would certainly encourage you to call. We are not a sort of a mutual fund buy and hold for the next 20 years, kind of simple cookie cutter, plain vanilla. That's not kind of our MO. I would love to tell you more about what we do, and we may not be able to get into it all on the radio, but 770-741-0120 to get more on that. But what I was getting at is our stock dividend portfolio. So There are ways that we manage and build portfolios that have a section of that based on stocks that pay dividends. Not all just growth stocks. What's the S&P up today? What's the Dow up today? But what dividend do they pay? And there are lots of really, really good stocks that are going to pay a 7, 8, 9% annual dividend. Plus, there's usually some growth as well. And so that's just a quick example. It's by no means a prescription to everyone, but it's just a quick example of maybe how we can take sound bits like this or ideas of you've got to buy now because the dip or what might happen in the next few months and think there's some of your investment dollars could be applied that way. Sure, find opportunities and jump when you can. But then there should be a major part of your portfolio or your plan that is kind of slow and steady wins the race. Some returns better than no return sitting on the sidelines over a long period of time.
3: I think it's interesting how he said that he's seeing a lot of people that have missed the rally.
2: Mm-hmm.
3: Well, how do you miss the rally? Like, how do you actually miss the rally?
27: You're just on the sidelines, not doing anything.
3: You're on the sidelines. And I think more than anything, that's where people get kind of lost, kind of in no man's land. Because the only way that you miss the rally, and really the market rally has been, it's not just like the last year or two. I mean, we're talking about like the last 15,
27: right,
3: almost 20 years. There's been just a huge rally in the market, with some periods of volatility in there. But man, if you've missed the rally, that means you're sitting on the sidelines. And he also made the comment, how much higher can it go? And we hear that all the time, actually. Mm-hmm. People come into the office all the time and they say like, well, how much higher can it go? Like, I don't know. And
27: people, a lot is the answer.
3: People have been saying that every single year for the last 20 years. How much higher can it go?
27: Mm-hmm.
3: So I think we just got to frame the conversation the right way. And instead of talking about like, do you buy the dip or should we expect a summer lull or, you know, whatever, should you buy and hold or should you actively manage your accounts and go in there and make a bunch of trades and try and time it? For me, and I'll speak for Aaron too, because I know he sees it on a daily basis. The people that get hurt are the ones that just simply try to time the market, because how difficult is it to get back into the market if you're currently sitting on the sidelines? Is hard.
2: Mm-hmm.
3: It's really hard because you know you've already missed the last 20 years or however long you've been on the sidelines. You've already missed the run up and you don't want to be the person that I got in when it started to go the other way. But that's kind of the position that you put yourself in if you play the timing the market game. You have to get it right and it makes it really difficult and it becomes a overly emotional decision. Because you don't want to be the sucker that buys in at the top.
27: Yeah.
3: And so that, to me, I think if you're worried about retirement, or maybe you're not worried about it, but if you're in the retirement window and you're struggling with these feelings about like, what do I do with the market? How much higher can it go? I've missed the rally. When do I get in? When do I get out? To me, that tells me that you actually need to just change your mindset. And instead of trying to worry about timing the market, you need what Aaron talks about, which is a durable portfolio where it doesn't matter if the market's going up or down or sideways, you have a plan in place where you can succeed in all those different market conditions. And you don't have to be the person that has to get it right every time. And the second you don't get it right, it's like, oh, my plan broke. It was great until it wasn't. It was going great until I made that wrong move. And now I've locked in a loss. I'm sitting on the sidelines and I can't get back in because I'm gripped with fear.
27: And if you're a market timer, that will always be your story. You just don't know when.
3: Exactly.
27: You may have a longer run than your neighbor.
3: Exactly.
27: But that will always be your story.
3: And you may say, well, that won't happen to me. And it's like, well, it hasn't happened to you yet.
27: Because of the last 15 plus years of a run-up.
3: Because in order for it to never happen to you, it means you have to guess right every single time. And you may say, well, no, I'll just write out my losses. My gut tells me that the person that's saying that isn't retired yet, using their portfolio for their income. Because the second that you actually retire, and that portfolio becomes your only source of income outside Social Security. Now, it was easy to sit through.
27: Now write it out.
3: That's right. Write it out now. Write it out now because actually you still have bills to pay.
27: Right.
3: You still have a lifestyle to support. And so you actually don't have the luxury of just writing it out once you actually retire. These are conversations that we have all the time. We find that most people need help with these conversations. It's hard to think through all this. It's like eating a giant elephant. Our job is to make it simple, make it easy,
27: one step at a time.
3: One bite at a time. If you'd like to engage us for that conversation, we'd love to chat with you. 770-741-0120, 770-741-0120. 800-520-0120. You can also go to retireatlradio.com.
27: Yeah, Matt mentioned the durable portfolio. So the idea with that, this is something that is sort of the backbone of our investing philosophy. And that is that I'll say this to people sometimes on purpose to get some raised eyebrows and some like, well, what the heck? And that is, look, I'm not really too concerned about getting you really big, exciting returns. People are kind of like, huh, why did I come here? And then I'll say, because if you're chasing that, you will always have some level of disappointment and pain. If we can build you a portfolio that is appropriate for you, meaning that it has the proper amount of you getting compensated for the risk that you're taking, whatever risk you're comfortable with, we got to make sure that you're getting the returns that are appropriate for that. That's a whole other conversation. But if we can build that, then you will stay in. When the heat gets turned up, you'll be okay. You won't jump in, jump out. It's durable. And so what that means is that when there are opportunities, if this guy, Mr. Gabor, is right, and there's a big dip to buy, if you're already poised with a portfolio that's there and ready and nimble and ready to go, we can take advantage of those things. And guess what? You will get those big, sexy, exciting returns. But we can't start with that. And so one of the things that we talk about with our clients all the time is the idea of having some dry powder. So our portfolios typically are built based on the idea of polarity. You've got growth money, and it should be growth money, and it should be focused on that. It should stay in its lane. It should play to its strengths. It should be growth money. And there's also, you know, a category or a bucket of money that's lower risk. It's preserved from too much market volatility. It anchors the portfolio so that your growth money can stay your growth money, et cetera. Well, the beauty of that is you've got two pockets to pull from. Maybe you're retired, and maybe all of a sudden the markets do drop out. You still need your income. Well, now we've got a pocket to pull from, this less risky money that's not down like your growth money is. And that lets your growth money kind of recoup, let the dust settle, let it rebound and return. And then now we can draw from that when we need to for your retirement. Or let's say that the markets, you know, kind of in a certain period of time are cooperating like they are right now. They're going well. It's so high. It's new records, et cetera. Well, now we've got this money. And if your portfolio is designed right for you and it's durable, we should have a conversation about, should we use some of this money as a dry powder for opportunities? If there's a dip coming, guess what? You've got a pocket to pull from that we can use to take advantage of things like a random dip. And so this type of portfolio management, this sort of philosophy around not only building but managing a portfolio in and through retirement is so much more efficient than waiting back and saying, well, when my gut feeling aligns with the circumstances, or when I feel comfortable, or when some random wealth manager on the news says now's the time to buy the dip, then I'll do it. I think that's a dangerous game to play, because as Matt mentioned earlier, you would have missed out on triple digit returns over the last several years. And there's no worse scenario than lazy money sitting around while that's happening.
3: So Aaron, I'm a listener and I'm hearing you talk about this polarized portfolio, growth money and, you know, low risk money. And I call up the number 770-741-0120 and I say, Aaron, that sounds great, but I've already got it. What do you say to that?
27: I would say that's fantastic. Explain to me what you have. Like you already have a polarized portfolio.
3: Yeah, I've got my technology stocks.
27: Yeah.
3: And then I've got my blue chip dividend, you know, lower risk paying stocks with, you know, some bonds in there. I've already got it.
27: So in that portfolio, listener, Matt, what would you consider to be the less risky kind of safer stuff?
3: Well, like my blue chip dividend paying stocks and my bond kind of allocations. And I have some lower risk ETFs.
27: Got it. Well, hey, first of all, kudos to you is what I would say, because you're doing something.
3: That's why I called.
27: Yeah.
3: I wanted the kudos. Pat me on the back, Aaron.
27: You're doing something, and something is always better than nothing. But what I would say is I would kind of push back on the idea of your safe money, because here's the reality. You know, Warren Buffett's got two rules of money. You heard these or not before, but one of those rules is never lose money. The second rule is always adhere to rule number one.
3: Well, I never lose money because I don't sell.
27: Right. However, when you begin to take income from your portfolio, well, let me ask you this, listener Matt.
3: Yeah.
27: Are you retired yet?
3: No, but I will like in the next 2 or 3 years.
27: Okay, perfect.
3: I'm a pro.
27: Yeah. You sound like it. I mean, and I'm glad you called.
3: You should hire me actually trade your portfolio.
2: This conversation just turned into a job interview.
27: That's right. What I would encourage you to do is to take your portfolio and use the tools that you use as a pro to stress test it and find out, you know, just apply like a 2008 scenario on your portfolio. And I would just love to know, I think you would love to know, what those dividend paying stocks and those bonds would have done in like 2008 or 9 or like 2022, and call back when you tell me how safe those actually were. Give me a call back. Same
3: number. So you don't think I actually have real low risk investments?
27: Right. The fact is you do not have, if those are the two categories of less risky money, that you're referring to, that's not a durable portfolio. I'm not saying you shouldn't have those, but there should be another category of money for sure.
3: And this is what we find all the time.
2: Mm-hmm.
3: You know, people listen to us on the radio and they hear us talk about a durable portfolio and a growth money over here and low risk money over here. And most people say, I've already got that. I've got that. And then they come into the office and we're like, well, we'd love to see it. You know, show us anyway. We'll pat you on the back if you've done a great job.
27: Yeah.
3: And they come into the office and they have no polarity at all. None. You know, they've got 85% of their money in equities. And they're like, well, no, but some of those are lower risk equities. It's like, no, that's not what we're talking about. That's not how it works. Like, you have a 35-year-old growth portfolio and you're 61 retiring in 2 years. And that's the reality. That's where you are. Now, mm-hmm. if that's what you want, great. You know, maybe you've got a six-figure pension plus Social Security and you don't need this as your income engine.
27: Yeah, you got no debt, no mortgage, and a pension.
3: Great. Sure. You know, huge pension, big Social Security. You got more guaranteed money than you would ever spend, and you've given yourself the ability to have the portfolio of a 35-year-old. Great. Right. Most people aren't in that situation.
27: Right. And in our role-playing just now, I was overdoing this some, but I actually meant it. Like, we're not going to just criticize you. I'm not going to call you an idiot and say, that's not safe money, you fool. What are you talking about? Let me prove to you that you're wrong.
3: Your portfolio is a piece of trash. Let me show you why.
27: I think it should be celebrated that you're doing something. Look, if you are within the window of, if you want to retire in 7 years or less, and you've done the bulk of your saving, like if that's where you're at, then you calling someone, you engaging with a professional, I hope it's us, but someone to just say, let's talk about my portfolio. What are your thoughts about it? Should I hire a professional? Should I hire you? What are you going to do for me? Show me the value that you're going to. Kudos to you for doing that. Whether your portfolio is awesome or it's terrible, I want to celebrate that because that is the trait. We say this all the time. That's the trait of success. The trait of success isn't you've already made it, you're already wealthy, and you've already done everything in your portfolio is perfect. That's not the trait of success. The trait of success is I am willing to learn and take action to improve the things I learn about. And people who do that, like throughout their lives and particularly in their portfolio management, are the ones who are on top. They're the ones who are content. They're the ones who have a plan. They're the ones who know what they'll do when the stuff hits the fan. You know, my favorite quote as it regards to in regards to these kind of things is by the financial guru himself, face tattoos and all, Mike Tyson. He says, everyone's got a plan until you get punched in the face. You may have a perfect portfolio right this second. You might. And then tomorrow the punch comes. I don't know what that punch is going to be. It could be a health issue. It could be a market issue. It could be a economic, you know, kind of a political issue. It could be a pandemic issue. It could be anything. It could come out of nowhere, a haymaker from nowhere. And all of a sudden your portfolio is limping along and you're one of the statistics that lost 40% in 2 weeks because you thought you were in a lower risk portfolio and you weren't.
3: Mm-hmm. Yeah, just to piggyback off of that, Aaron, I love to ask people, and you should ask yourself this question. I'm going to ask everybody listening. If there was a problem brewing in your retirement plan, your retirement portfolio, the way you were invested, if there was a problem in there that you couldn't see, how soon would you want to know that it was there?
2: Now.
3: Now.
27: Yesterday.
3: As soon as possible. And unfortunately, a lot of people and, you know, like my family is guilty of this. A lot of people avoid going to the doctor because they don't want to know what the problem is. Mark's raising his hand. He's like me. My grandpa was that way.
27: Most guys.
3: Very much so. Yeah. I'm not going to go to the doctor because I feel okay. And if there's a problem, I don't even want to know.
2: Yep.
3: Like, I don't even want to open that can of worms. Mm-hmm. And it's interesting to me that when we talk about money, we talk about retirement. That mentality can kind of carry over for some people. It's like, I don't even want to look. I don't even want to know. I just want to put my head down and hopefully it'll be enough. And I would just say, man, whew, if there was a problem that was fixable, if there were moves that you could make today that could completely eliminate this potential, you know, future time bomb going off, why in the world would you not take the steps today to try to get your house in order?
27: Right. And make no mistake, what we're not talking about is, hey, you've got to overhaul your portfolio. Big returns and exciting growth out the window. Sorry, those days are done if you want to talk to us. Now you've got to kind of sit that in the back seat and kind of slow and steady and boring and here we go. That's not what we're talking about at all. What we're saying is there's an appropriate level of risk for the income portfolio that you're going to need one day, whether that day is today or it's in 5 years. And our aim, one of our many aims, is to actually beat the benchmarks. So you've heard the benchmarks would be S&P 500, the Dow, the NASDAQ. It's a lot of different ways to compare portfolios. But what one of our aims are for our clients is to beat the benchmarks with less risk. And if you can compress the volatility but still get that level of returns and kind of accompany that with a polarized portfolio where you have some less risk money where that you can draw from when your equities are down, if you can just do those things, you're set up very well if you've saved just adequately, mm-hmm. you know, in your life. And so that's our main objective. Our main objective is to say, look, these news clips, whether it's about buying the dip in some kind of random summer projection that some guy has, or it's anything that might happen. You know, there's all this turmoil. We're at war one day in the Middle East, next day we're not. There's a truce signed, but no one knows what the terms of the truce are. And, you know, who knows? And that's going to affect markets.
2: Yeah.
27: And so, sure, let's be ready for that. Like, we should be ready to take advantage of opportunities that arise. But you can't build your entire portfolio and your plan and your idea of success or failure on whether or not you timed things right. That is the definition of sadness when it comes to a retirement portfolio.
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2: 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All right, where am I? 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
4: 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Vincent Financial Group is not permitted to offer, and no statement made during the show shall constitute tax or legal advice. Our firm is not affiliated with or endorsed by the U.S. government or any governmental agency. The information and opinions contained herein provided by third parties have been obtained by sources believed to be reliable, but accuracy and completeness cannot be guaranteed by Vincent Financial Group. 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Increased taxable income from the Roth IRA conversion may have several consequences. Be sure to consult with a qualified tax advisor before making any decisions regarding your IRA. 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
12: Good evening to you at 6 o'clock. I'm Michelle Wright. Our top local story this hour, water system hacks. They're affecting systems here in Georgia and in Michigan, and they're being reported in addition to those hacks on the system in Minnesota. Aaron Katursky reports that there could be a connection to Iran.
10: Security and intelligence officials have been warning this is exactly how Iran would retaliate, that Iran poses just this kind of threat, not only to water systems, but to other critical infrastructures. But the priority now is safeguarding the water supply as the war in Iran is well into its 6 month.
12: Federal officials warning states to disconnect their systems from the internet or use a system with a breaker to avoid hacking. We've got 88 degrees currently, warm and muggy for the rest of the evening hours with more rain in the forecast starting tomorrow. Channel 2 Action News Chief Meteorologist Brad Nitt says Atlanta's most accurate and dependable forecast coming up. An active and ongoing investigation into the deadly mass shooting at an In-N-Out Burger restaurant in Twin Falls, Idaho, yesterday afternoon. Now, Twin Falls Police Chief Matthew Hicks today saying the suspect, 24-year-old Chad Williams, opened fire at the fast food chain restaurant, hitting several people.
11: There are three victims that are deceased. Seven others are injured. Two of those patients have been treated and released. Three are in stable condition, and two are in critical condition.
12: Police say Hicks died from a self-inflicted gunshot wound. The motive for the shooting remains unknown. U.S. Attorney Jeanine Pirro drops the vandalism charges against former Olympian David Hearn in the case surrounding the nation's reflecting pool in Washington, D.C.
13: Interior Secretary Doug Burgum added in a statement that his agency provided expert and eyewitness testimony for the DOJ's case. Meanwhile, David Hearn's lawyers say that he deserves an apology. In a new statement, they say Pirro's claims that she and her office were duped by the Interior is, quote, nonsense, and that this is far from over as they consider all legal remedies.
12: The Justice Department saying additional Interior Department documents show a rushed and botched installation, not Hearn, causing the damage to the pool. A man is shot near Stone Mountain Park in a shooting on Highway 78 yesterday.
14: It appears a road rage incident turns deadly on the highway before Stone Mountain Park. Officers arrived to the scene and found a car off the road with a dead person inside. 37-year-old Napoleon Curtis was shot multiple times and died on the scene. The suspect was later found by Stone Mountain Police. Jordan Brown, 95.5 WSB.
12: The American Red Cross warning of a nationwide blood shortage, declaring only its second ever national blood supply crisis. Donations have fallen to a four-year summer low, but the organization's Kelly Eisner says it wouldn't be difficult to reverse this trend.
15: If we could just get three more donors at every single blood drive this summer, that would be enough to stop this shortage.
12: There's currently less than a one-day supply of type O positive blood, the most commonly transferred blood type. Health officials are urging eligible donors of all blood types to make an appointment, saying that even a single donation can help patients in critical need. Former DeKalb County students are remembering a legendary football coach.
16: Coach William Buck Godfrey led the football program at Southwest DeKalb High School from 1983 to 2012. He has the most football wins in DeKalb County history, making it to the playoffs 27 times out of 30 seasons. The district even renamed Panthersville Stadium to William Buck Godfrey Stadium. Dozens of his former students have posted condolences online, and in a statement, Southwest DeKalb Athletics says Coach Godfrey inspired so many young men and women over his long career. Godfrey was 83 years old. Keith Cromo, 95.5 WSB.
12: It's 6:03. That means it's time for live team coverage of traffic and weather. We're checking in with Jay Holloway in the WSB 24-hour traffic center. Hey, Jay, what are those roads looking like?
18: Hey, Michelle, heads up for a vehicle stall reported by a trusty traffic trooper on 75 northbound in Marietta. A center lane clock just past the Windy Hill Road exit, so a tap of the brakes and an extra ounce of caution navigating around this one in Cobb County. And also a heads up for 75-85 northbound in downtown Atlanta. A carnage still getting cleaned up behind this earlier crash near Peachtree and Pine, so a right lane is still blocked there for a few minutes more. From the Trustdale.com Traffic Center, Triple Team Traffic, 95.5 WSB.
19: I'm Channel 2 Action News Chief Meteorologist Brad, and it's very warm and muggy through the evening and overnight down to 72. 87 with scattered showers and storms Monday afternoon, rain chance at 40%, and we'll put that chance up to 80% on Tuesday with a high of 86.
12: Currently, we do have some showers moving out east. We do have a shower that's moving into the Lawrenceville area. Also, showers moving out of McDonough, getting the tail end of that currently. We've got a temperature reading of 85 degrees in Acworth, 86 degrees in Loganville, and 88 right here. here in Midtown. 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I'm Michelle Wright, 95.5 WSB.
0: It's 6 o'clock. It's Sunday evening, and that means it's time for the Sunday show with Tim Andrews and George Clark. Hello, George Clark.
2: Hello, Tim Andrews.
0: How are you today?
2: I'm doing well.
0: I am doing well as well. Did you know that I am an actor now?
2: I do. I saw it with my own eyes.
0: I'm officially an actor.
2: Sketch comedy actor.
0: That is correct. And I had to learn a script, and it's all done. The third performance, the final performance, was last night with Ovations Theater's show, My Dead Cat Rhonda. We don't have a name for the sketch comedy group yet. I wonder if they'll come up with that in the post-show meeting. But a bunch of talented people. You were there last night.
2: I did. I came and watched you, supported my co-host here on the Sunday show. And yeah, it was great. You did a great Trump impression the skit. And the press was barraging you with questions, and you were barraging them with answers.
0: And that's right. And then Joe Biden. I did a little walk-on as Joe Biden. And
2: I got to say, I think you got the biggest laughs.
0: When I did those characters.
2: Yes.
0: I appreciate you coming out of all the doctor and...

0: about this friend of yours?
1: We met at a concert and uh-huh. did about 4 or 5 dates now. And
0: nice.
1: Yeah, it was good. I'm glad you got to meet her.
0: Is she into politics and conspiracies and stuff?
1: No, she's like maybe into news lightly. She reads the news, but I don't think she's, it's a part of her identity.
0: Right. So that's probably better for you. You don't need somebody that you're just spending the whole weekend doing deep dives
1: and conspiracy.
0: Putting maps on the wall with the connecting pins and the strings.
1: Threads.
0: You don't want that. You don't want that. You need somebody who's normal. You guys, you were there. I got to meet her. She was very, very nice, very lovely.
1: Yes.
0: And you spent pretty much the whole weekend together. In fact, we're going to talk about it later.
1: We spent Saturday together.
0: Well, you know what I mean. That would be the whole weekend for me. You guys went to the Southern Fried Gaming Expo at Cobb
1: Galleria.
0: Yeah,
1: it was cool. This big gaming expo with pinball, console gaming, arcade cabinets, VR.
0: Like old school games, right?
1: A lot of old school games. Lots of Gen Xers there that had obviously spent time in the arcade and behind pinball machines checking out the wide selection of pinball machines and arcade cabinets that they had there. They had like all the consoles from throughout the ages, so you could go to a table and at one end there'd be the oldest ancient Atari.
0: Uh-huh.
1: You'd walk through and then you get to the Sega Genesis and then the Dreamcast and then PlayStation 1, 2. And
0: so it's like the total evolution of the console game. We are the bridge generation, the Gen Xers, because I got to play pinball, and we were there as video games started to evolve. I remember being about 7, 8 years old playing Space Invaders at a PNC grocery store. Or it might have been called Great American. There was a grocery store chain called Great American, and odds are that's where it was. But my grandma would go shopping, and while she was going shopping, she'd give me a handful of quarters, and I'd sit there and play the Space Invaders, black and white game, while the thing went back and forth. That was one of the first. Pong was another one. I got really good at Pac-Man. I loved playing pinball. Pinball I almost said a bad word. Pinball was fun. it was the S.
1: It was cool to see. There was a million machines there.
0: Yeah.
1: And what was the sort of the coolest part was all the art on the machines.
0: Yeah. So
1: you would see, Gore.
0: Uh-huh. They would make video.
1: Alien Poker.
0: They would make pinball games out of movies, too. Like, there was and TV shows. There was a Simpson one that I loved. I used to play all the time. When I was a kid, though, on Friday nights, my granddad and uncle were on a bowling team together. And they went to this bowling alley in Elmira, New York, called Dixie Lanes. So it smelled like cigarettes and beer because there was a bar there. But, back then in the 70s, in early 80s, you could smoke everywhere. So, mm-hmm. They smoked everywhere. And they had Pole Position. Do you remember that game? You ever heard of that game?
1: No.
0: It was a driving game.
1: Okay.
0: And we played that all night, that and Gorf. And we'll talk more about that later. And like I said, you got some audio from that.
1: Yep.
0: But I do want to thank beside yourself, my friends Jeff and Tony were there last night. Listeners, Karen and Jeff, they're a married couple. Mickey was there.
1: Donovan hung out with him.
0: And my friend Goran and his wife Gordana were there. And it was just a treat, and all the people that I worked with on the show were just fantastic.
1: I was blown away. I mean, it was hilarious. Like, obviously you're going to get some laughs, but it was funny the whole way through. No sketch bombed.
0: Yeah.
1: Everybody knew their lines and acted well, and I was blown away.
0: Yeah, I'm glad to hear
1: that,
0: because you're like the target audience. You're in your early 30s. I would say, and a lot of that humor, straddled the fence.
1: Yeah.
0: Nothing was offensive at all, I don't think.
1: No, but it was a little bit more adult and edgy and irreverent than I expected, and which made it even funnier.
0: Yeah, and not afraid to poke fun at everybody.
1: No, not at all.
0: And that's the other thing I liked about it, because I was worried going into it as I'm this old guy. I have a different sense of humor. But really, we have the same senses of humor, all of us. Like the people that were in there. And I hope to continue doing this. I hope to continue being a part of this group because, like I said, they're just super fun people to work with. Very talented, good writers.
1: Yeah, no, there were some abstract ones and kind of goofy, silly ones.
0: Yeah, yeah. What did you like aside from the brilliance you saw when I was portraying other people? What sketches did you
1: like? There
0: was
1: a great one where Bad Bunny is on a date with Sabrina Carpenter, and you're introduced to both of their parents.
0: Uh-huh.
1: And then it kind of devolves into a. Bad Bunny's mom is giving him kisses, and the other Sabrina Carpenter's dad was, chugging beers and hawking loogies, and kind of turned into a, and then I won't spoil the ending.
0: Yeah.
1: Although I guess.
0: Well, I think eventually it was recorded last night, so I think eventually it'll be put out. I don't know if it'll be something you have to pay for. I doubt it, but I don't know. I can't speak for the director.

0: Yeah, and I don't know. It's just, I don't know. It's hard for me to really explain that something I wanted to do since I was in junior high school, do sketch comedy or be on the stage. And I never wrote or I tried to write. I'm one of those people that just, oh, it'll never happen for me, so I'm not even going to try. So, you know, that's my own fault. But here I am, 55, you know, late in life, dad, late in life, doing that, so that's two things that I've always wanted to do aside from radio that I've accomplished is acting, doing sketch comedy, and then voiceover work for cartoons. I've done a little bit of that for Adult Swim, you know.
1: Yeah, and for the listeners, it was a little theater, stage door theater in Dunwoody.
0: Yeah.
1: But the company that you're with is Ovations Theater.
0: Yes, and they were using that one. And Dana, the lady that runs that theater, she's a huge fan of the Von Hessler Doctrine, so that's cool.
1: Oh, that is cool.
0: And Eric really liked that theater, so I told her before I left last night, you know, Eric dug this place. It might be someplace where we could do something there someday for the future. So.
1: Yeah, and it sort of operated for the listeners. It operated almost like an episode of SNL.
0: Yeah.
1: So you saw, but you obviously you're there to see the stage get changed, and you had the little interstitial skits while the stage was getting changed, and none of the there was.
0: Bowen Yang doesn't strike his own.
1: And all of the different sketches were kind of self-contained.
0: Right.
1: There was no continuity. There was impressions, characters, original characters, and impressions. And it was very fun.
0: I really liked in between skits, they had these walkouts or walk-ons where there were different things. And I did two of those in the second act. But everybody just sort of had their own. And they were just brilliant.
1: And they were almost like little one-liner sketches.
0: Right. And your date had fun. Did she laugh?
1: Yeah, everybody was laughing. It was entertaining as hell.
0: All right, good.
1: Yeah.
0: So what else did you do yesterday? Yesterday you did two big things. Did you go to the Red Bull show run? Was that yesterday also?
1: Yeah, I did. I went super early.
0: So you did
1: early.
0: Three things in one day. That's three more things than I normally do.
1: I Saturday maxed.
0: Yes, you Saturday maxed. And you weren't on a boat.
1: No, not a boat. I made it to the show.
0: You made it to the show. Yeah, thank you.
1: So yeah, I went over to the Red Bull show run. I was super early, so none of the cars were driving, but we did get to see the F1 cars that had competed in races. We saw one.
0: Explain what it is first, though, the Red Bull show run.
1: So they had shut down Somerville. They shut down one of the roads going through Somerville.
0: And where is that?
1: In Atlanta, southeast Atlanta.
0: Is that where the stadium is?
1: Yeah, Turner Field used to be. Now it's Center Park Stadium for the Georgia State Panthers. And,
0: By the way, they didn't need to move the Braves out of it. It was an awesome.
1: That would have been cool
0: stadium.
1: If they were there.
0: I know, but it's a beautiful stadium. They should never have moved them, even though. Okay, never mind. Rant over. Go ahead.
1: Yeah, so they had shut down a couple roads there in Somerville, and the idea was that I missed this whole part, but they've got a souped up van that's super fast. They've got an off road vehicle that does jumps and stuff, and so they were showing them off, doing donuts, doing tricks. There was a motorcyclist doing stunts. I missed all that. All right. I really just went to kind of, because I'm an F1 sort of casual fan.
0: Yeah.
1: And I wanted to see an F1 car up close. And it was actually pretty interesting. It's way smaller than you would think that they look so much lower to the ground, so much smaller. They look way more big on TV.
0: Do you hear them? Did they start
1: them? No, they didn't. I didn't get to hear
0: them. Because those engines are super loud.
1: I've seen a lot of videos from the evening when they were all on the road, and people were saying just how loud they were, and their ears are, my eardrums are shot.
0: Was this a family thing, like a lot of
1: total
0: parents
1: family
0: and kids?
1: Event, and, they were handing out Red Bulls, and there's a little bit of music.
0: Oh, for the
1: going
0: kids?
1: On.
0: Give the kid a Red Bull.
1: Get them hyped up. Yeah, but the car was much smaller than I expected, and if you are to sit in one of these things, it looks so claustrophobic. There
0: really?
1: Is no room to move inside it. Like, your head is set into the seat, and it looked like, I don't even know how a person could fit in the car. It was so claustrophobic looking.
0: Is a Formula One car different from an Indy car?
1: Yes. I don't know why and what's different, but they are different.
0: We'd have to ask Eric.
1: Yes, they
0: Although
1: are different.
0: Although, if you're out there listening live right now, and you know, feel free, and you know... Feel free to leave us an open mic on the WSB radio app. You just go there and go, hey, Tim, hey, George, here's the difference between Formula One and IndyCar. We could Google it, but why do that when you have listeners who could tell you?
1: We had some stories running last week. People were worried that they were going to wreck the roads in Somerville.
0: How would they? They're not that heavy. It's not like they have tanks.
1: No, I think it was maybe a little Karen action going on, but... yeah, looked fun. I wish I could have seen the racing and stuff, but I had to make it to your sketch comedy.
0: You did, but you also had to go to Southern Fried Gaming X. Expo.
1: Yes, I did the Southern Fried Gaming Expo,
0: which we'll talk about in a little bit. So that's all you did. What did you do Friday?
1: Friday, nothing. Friday.
0: Yeah, I just did my show. And I guess I've got my.
1: How did the Friday compare to the Saturday? Was there one show that was better than the others?
0: I think they were both pretty good.
1: Better than last week?
0: I screwed up my lines last night a little bit when I was doing the scripted Trump bit, but nobody could tell because they don't know it, you know. But I knew, and then I have to. It's like you sort of get stuck in quicksand.
1: Yeah.
0: And in my head, you know, you got to make a split decision. Like, we're on air and I'm doing the bits or whatever. Even if I screw up doing the bit, that's still funny. You can't do that when you're doing it in front of an audience.
1: Yeah, because then you're throwing off the other actor.
0: Right. And so I just had to bring it back.
1: Nobody noticed.
0: Oh, I know. And neither did the actors unless they knew my lines. But I knew. And in my head, I have to put, like, you screwed up, loser. Blah. I mean, that immediately goes into your head, like, for a split second. So kick it all out of the way.
1: So there wasn't one show that was your best performance?
0: I know. Me, personally, I think...
1: maybe the crowd was just hot and laughing.
0: I think the first show and last night were my best performances. Personally, I felt the most comfortable the first night and then last night. I don't know. For some reason, I was in a funk Friday. I didn't feel well. I started not feeling...
1: You had to come from work, too. I probably...
0: Yeah, tired from work and eating like crap all day. But, you know, this was a great journey. When I started doing it, when I went to my first audition, I was still smoking, and then once I got the part, I'm like, I'm going to quit smoking now. This is a sign. And
1: so, it's a great journey. It's not over. We need more sketch comedy from Tim Andrews.
0: Well, I'm happy to oblige.
1: Very good. All right.
2: It's 618 in the Trustdale.com traffic center. Got left lane blockage for 285 north and southbound near exit 7 and 9. The MLK and Cascade Road exits on the west side for weekend road maintenance. And also that long-standing crash cleanup on the downtown connector, 7585 northbound with a right lane still knocked out. Over 2 hours now, this is near exit 249, the exit for Peachtree and Pine. So some slow rolling if you're coming in off of the Grady curb. That's a clear up before you reach Edgewood Avenue. Jay Holloway, Triple Team traffic, 95.5 WSB.
3: I'm Channel 2 Action News Chief Meteorologist Brad, and it's very warm and muggy through the evening and overnight down to 72. 87 with scattered showers and storms Monday afternoon, rain chance at 40%, and we'll put that chance up to 80% on Tuesday with a high of 86.
4: ShoeMate, the official air conditioning of Atlanta.
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0: All right, George, were you a Sopranos viewer? That show began in 1999, I think, so perhaps you were a little too young, or were you into it at all? Did you ever watch it?
1: Not when it was airing. I remember my parents being into it, and
0: yeah,
1: that was their big Sunday night thing, but I never watched it back then. I did watch it later on, I don't know, probably about 10 years ago or so,
0: okay,
1: maybe a little less than that. I watched probably first two seasons.
0: Or yeah, so. You didn't
1: never
0: go beyond that.
1: Didn't go all the way.
0: When that debuted, I think a lot of people in the country got obsessed with it to the point of where everyone was touting how great it was. Everybody was giving it 5 stars, you know what I mean? And a lot of, like, SNL started spoofing how, you know, all the reviews and everything. And there's a very funny Mad TV when The Sopranos finally went into syndication. I think they were showing it on A&E or something like that, where they had to censor everything. And I don't know if you remember this network. It was called PAX TV.
1: No.
0: It was a family, like, peace, family network.
1: Oh, okay.
0: And so they said, finally, The Sopranos on PAX TV, and it's just censored. And Will Sasso actually doing a very, very good, Tony Soprano. And I'm bringing it up because they had Joey Diaz. You know Joey Diaz?
1: Yes.
0: You know,
1: Joey Coco Diaz.
0: Yeah. I'm going to go on Rogan and lie for 3 hours. he played, can I say his name? Big Pussy Bompincero, who was Tony's best friend in season 1 and season 2, one of the soldiers, but who was also an informant for the FBI because he got busted selling heroin. So he was one of the, he was the arc of his character in those two seasons. Well, anyway, Vincent Pastore, passed away this weekend at the age of 80. He was, you know, he a guy that got into acting in his 40s. He was in his 40s, and he's, I mean, you watch him and he's in a whole bunch of different things, like Goodfellas. There's a scene where he's in that, where he's do you remember the scene when they're putting the coats in the freezer?
1: Yes.
0: He goes, "What am I going to do with these coats, Henry?" He's one of the guys moving him. I don't think he has a speaking line. He's in the Jerky Boys movie.
1: Is he one of these guys that was, like, actually in the mob or had
0: No, he wasn't in the mob. He was a club manager. Okay, in New Rochelle, New York. He was friends with Matt and Kevin Dillon.
1: Okay.
0: Matt Dillon, yes. Kevin Dillon, acting brothers. And they got him into acting. And he just started doing TV shows and movies. But his big, big break was The Sopranos. But you see him in these movies, all these mob movies. Gotti, Witness to the Mob, NBC's Mario Puzo's The Last Don, Mickey Blue Eyes. Not very good. But The Jerky Boys, the movie, The Basketball Diaries, Carlito's Way, Regarding Henry. I don't remember him from that. Do you know that movie?
1: No.
0: That's that movie where it's really, I don't know, saccharine.
1: Okay.
0: Harrison Ford movie.
1: Oh, right.
0: Where he goes downstairs to get a pack of cigarettes and he gets shot in the head. And then he has to be rehabilitated. And he's a real jerk. Like, he's a real smug city jerk, cheating on his wife, not caring about his daughter.
1: Ah.
0: Then he gets shot and he rehabilitates himself and he's kind of slow.
1: Interesting.
0: And he doesn't understand, you know, as his memory comes back, he starts thinking about things like Ritz. So he's painting the Ritz cracker. And that's because he was cheating on his wife at the Ritz.
1: I see.
0: Anyway, but it's a very saccharine. He and Annette Bening, blah, blah, blah, blah, blah. But yeah, I was in that movie. I really love Big Pussy Bompincero. So rest in peace to Vincent Pastore.
1: You're like a super duper
0: I
1: Sopranos.
0: Love The Sopranos.
1: How many rewatches have you done?
0: I have easily done more than 25
1: what?
0: Viewings of every season.
1: Wow.
0: Easily. Because when it came out on DVD, I was working in promotions at a radio station. So as the boxes came in, this was the heyday of DVDs first started stuff. Coming out. Box sets were coming out. So I had everything. And so I would just on a Friday night go home. I just watched the whole thing probably in a weekend and then start all over again.
1: Do you like hone in on a character when you do a rewatch or?
0: No, when I do rewatches, I try to look for things that I didn't see before. And actually, they had two guys from the show did a podcast. You know,
1: I've heard about this.
0: And yes, it was called Talking Sopranos with Michael Imperioli. And for some reason, I can't think of the guy's name. He was Bobby Boccalieri. And I should know his name. I just can't think of it right this second because I'm brain dead and, you know, old. but they did it. And so I would listen to them talk about the episode.
1: Were they going episode by episode?
0: Yeah, they did an episodic. Stephen Chirripa.
1: Duh. Yes.
0: I would watch the episode beforehand that I knew they were going to talk about, and then I would follow along. And this was during the pandemic, so I had all the time in the world. During the pandemic, every Monday and Tuesday, I would listen to, and I didn't have a son yet, so my two podcasts for the pandemic were Gilbert Gottfried's Amazing Colossal podcast with Frank Santopadre. I listened to that religiously. And then Talking Sopranos with those two guys. Love that show.
1: Well, rest in peace.
0: Yeah, yeah, yeah. Do we have time for one more? Yeah, I want to do this real quick. Fire that audio. Now, a lot of people aren't going to remember this cheesy Thursday night, 10 p.m. I'm looking at you. Do you know this?
16: I do not.
0: Okay. How old are you?
16: Old enough.
0: Okay. Do you remember
16: this? I would like for you to guess. Actually, I always get a kick.
0: 45.
16: Wow, right on the nose. Good job.
0: Oh, okay.
1: I thought you were younger.
16: Well, actually, 45 later this month.
0: Well, happy early birthday. And I think you're probably too young then. This is a show called Knots Landing, which is a spinoff of the show Dallas, which you probably have heard of. Who Shot JR and all that. But this is a show that I would be falling asleep or would be already asleep when it was on. But 85-year-old actress Donna Mills, who was Abby Cunningham on Knots Landing, has just announced she's doing OnlyFans.
1: 85. OnlyFans.
0: Now, Donna Mills was a very beautiful woman. She was lovely in the 80s. She was lovely on Knots Landing. She's not doing it for explicit content. She's doing it to connect more directly with longtime fans by sharing behind-the-scenes stories, everyday life. I mean, you could
1: boring.
0: You could do all. You don't want the other part, do you? Do you want to? Do you want to? 85. No, you don't want
1: Donna
0: that.
1: Mills. Famous.
0: Well, Drea Di Matteo from The Sopranos did it. Started doing it like 5 years ago.
1: She did.
0: Yeah, and her son runs the page,
1: which is a little odd.
0: Yeah, that is very odd. But I don't know if this is what she's doing, and she wants you to pay. You know, you could get a Patreon and do it that way without, you know, the being connected to OnlyFans.
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23: Good evening to you at 6:30. I'm Michelle Wright. Our top local story this hour, back to school. Kids and parents getting those backpacks stocked up as a lot of metro school districts are heading back to class tomorrow. 13 in all, including APS, Atlanta Public Schools, DeKalb, Fulton, Clayton, Cobb, Cherokee, and Henry counties. Now on Wednesday, Gwinnett students are going to be heading back to class. Thursday, Forsyth County students return. Tune in tomorrow morning for Atlanta's morning news. We're going to have all the traffic updates, the weather at the bus stop. So those new back to school clothes will be able to be shown off very nicely. It all begins at 5 a.m. Meanwhile, back to school time is here, and HHS Secretary Robert F. Kennedy Jr. appears on CNN's State of the Union touting a vaccine he says all children should get.
24: Parents should get their children vaccinated for measles.
23: That's right, a measles vaccine he's talking about. A Johns Hopkins University tracker for health data finds that there were nearly 2,300 confirmed cases in the United States as of late last month, passing the amount of cases recorded in all of 2025. Henry County Police are looking for the person who damaged several Flock cameras. It happened in the area of Crumbly Road and also on Bud Kelly Park. Now, the suspect drives away in a gray-colored Chevrolet Volt. Anybody with information is asked to contact the Henry County Police. An online model and influencer known by several names is going to stay behind bars after a new wave of charges unveiled this week, reports Rob Hayes.
25: Adva Levee is the online model / influencer known as Mia Ventura, or Shoshana, or just plain Shana. She was arrested earlier this year, accused of using various dating apps to build relationships, then rob, steal, and extort older wealthy men and younger women as well. This week, LaVie was arrested on a warrant accusing her of stealing more than $10,000 worth of jewelry and other items in Indio last year. In court, a judge ruled since LaVie has violated multiple court orders, well, he ruled that she will be held in custody without bail until her trial.
23: The Georgia Aquarium is mourning the loss of their beloved penguin, Charlie, at 40 years old. Charlie was one of the oldest African penguins ever to be taken care of by humans. Thousands of people shared their support for the aquarium following the announcement. The aquarium says Charlie was suffering from natural age-related issues, and they decided to humanely euthanize him. He was hatched in 1986 at the Maryland Zoo before making his way to Georgia. For 30 years, Charlie was bonded to his mate, Lizzie, and the pair fostered many penguin chicks together. Lizzie died last year. With no winner in last night's Powerball jackpot, one of the largest in the game's history is now on tap, reports Will Gans.
2: The jackpot rolls over again with no grand prize winners following Saturday night's drawing. So maybe not $707 million, but the jackpot has grown to an estimated $748 million. That's the 12th largest Powerball prize in history.
23: The next drawing takes place tomorrow night. It is 6:33, and that means it is now time for live team coverage of traffic and weather. We are checking in with Jay Holloway in the WSB 24-hour traffic center. Hey there, Jay. What are those roads looking like right now?
3: Hey, Michelle, we're crowded on 75 northbound in Cobb. Earlier stall near Windy Hill Road has cleared, but we're still seeing some heavier delays just north of there. They're the 120 loop, so Highway 41 would be your better option there if you're out in the area of Marietta. And also a right lane still knocked out behind this longstanding crash cleanup on the downtown connector, 75 northbound. Authorities in the right lane over in the shoulder trying to get the carnage cleared up. This is near Peachtree and Pine exit 249. So if you're coming north from South Atlanta, just take it easy and slide over to the left. Give them a little space as they clear this up. From the Trustdale.com Traffic Center, Triple Team Traffic, 95.5 WSB.
4: I'm Channel 2 Action News Chief Meteorologist Brad Nitz. Scattered showers and storms in the forecast for the week ahead. Monday, back to school for a lot of local districts. 72 in the morning, 87 in the afternoon. Rain chance 40%. That chance of rain goes up to 80% on Tuesday, high 86.
23: Looking at the radar, most of the showers that we saw earlier in the day have moved out to our east. We've got 87 degrees happening in Snellville right now, 86 in Scottsdale, and 87 right here in Midtown. 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I'm Michelle Wright, 95.5 WSB.
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0: Have you been following the reflecting pool nonsense? And we'll get to your audio soon, but have you been following the reflecting pool?
1: No, I mean,
0: it's been going on since before June, I think.
1: So are we re-renovating it?
0: No. The latest is this Jeanine Pirro, who's a U.S. attorney.
1: Okay.
0: D.C. is her district. You remember her from Fox News.
1: Yes.
0: Judge Jeanine.
1: Yes.
0: Jeanine Pirro. I don't even know what she sounds like. She probably doesn't sound like that because I know where she's from. She's from my hometown.
1: Is she?
0: Where I was born, Elmira, New York. So she probably talks like this. She's probably the most famous person from... Well, no, Tommy Hilfiger is from there.
1: Really?
0: Yeah. And, yeah, Tommy Hilfiger's sister used to run a discount Hilfiger clothes store.
1: Interesting.
0: Anyway, who else is from there? Ernie Davis is from there. He's a Heisman Trophy winner. He died of cancer. They made a movie about him called The Express.
1: Okay.
0: And Jim Brown helped him pay for his cancer treatments, whatever. Got drafted by the Browns. He's buried in that cemetery. The guy who created the Little Rascals is from that town.
1: That's pretty big.
0: Yeah, Brian Williams.
1: Tommy Hilfiger's taking the cake so far, though.
0: You think so? What about Brian Williams? He's a journalist that lied.
1: Yes.
0: Remember him? NBC News guy?
1: Mm-hmm.
0: So anyway, and Mark Twain is buried there.
1: Oh, there you go. He's
0: buried there. He died there. He wrote a lot of his books there because his wife was from Buffalo or something. Anyway, it doesn't matter. But anyway, this Jeanine Pirro dropped charges against this 67-year-old former Olympic canoeist David Davy Hearn. Now, this is the guy that they blamed on destroying... destroying the filter or whatever the lining of the reflecting pool, which they should never done anything with it. It's the biggest boondoggle, just another stupid thing.
1: Well, I think it's fine to renovate it, but obviously you need to do the job correctly, and it can't be full of green algae. Days later,
0: don't hire one of your buddies.
1: Yeah, exactly.
0: That you know is going to cut corners. This isn't a building in New York. This isn't some project in New York City. It's not the 1980s. Anyhow, so she, you know, they dropped charges against him. Obviously, he didn't do anything. He touched it.
1: Yeah.
0: He touched it when he was walking
1: by. They were threatening he could get 25 years in jail or something insane.
0: Yeah. And you don't even have to. You could be the most MAGA person on the face of the earth, right? And just everything MAGA you love, you believe, you worship, you care about. And to open your eyes and look at this and go, this is stupid.
1: Yes.
0: First of all, stop wasting time on stuff like this or letting it get into the... too late for that. I mean, it doesn't matter. But this guy obviously didn't do anything. So Jeanine Pirro drops the charges and Trump says, she was wrong to do it. I don't believe it. I have to criticize her publicly. I know this old man, this almost 70-year-old canoeist. He did it. And then Doug Burgum. He also sides with Trump about this.
1: Of course.
0: So, I don't know. The physical evidence supports the faulty installation, but it's just ridiculous. So, let's just chalk that up to another stupid distraction.
1: Yes, exactly.
0: Things that don't matter. We'll talk a little bit more about another one that might matter more than any, but let's talk about your fun time at Southern Fried Gaming Expo. So give me an idea. What is this and where was it?
1: It's over there at the Cobb Galleria.
0: Okay.
1: And you've got a bunch of board gaming, pinball machines. There's console gaming, arcade
0: cabinets. Is it in one place or is it all?
1: Yeah, it's a big convention center, different rooms. And there's different rooms of all sorts of gaming.
0: Okay.
1: So board gaming, pinball,
0: right,
1: arcades. And I talked to Patrick Wall, one of the co-organizers. Here's Patrick.
8: Patrick Wall, and I'm the co-organizer of Southern Fried Gaming Expo.
1: And he gave me a little introduction to what Southern Fried Gaming Expo is.
8: Yeah, so the Southern Fried Gaming Expo is a convention that encompasses all things gaming. That's pinball machines, arcade games, board gaming, modern console gaming, retro console gaming, plus a whole lot more, like bands and music and comedy. And we also host several special events here. They're not related to gaming, but still fun things to do.
0: So were there comedians there and famous
1: I didn't see
0: people
1: any comedians.
0: There,
1: like, there was a jam room going on. And,
0: like music?
1: Live music with guitarist, bassist, drummer.
0: Nice.
1: And there was a woman that was fronting the band, and she was doing that. I don't know the name of the song, but My Pony and Jump On It. My Pony, but it's like an R&B, like, you know, sensual song. And
0: Come On Ride the Train, that one?
1: Not that song, but it was like a, you know, it's like a sexy song.
9: Pony by Genuine.
1: There you go, Pony by Genuine.
0: Okay, thank you, Amon.
1: And she was getting after it, you know, so it's a little jam.
0: So is this, this is an event, and by the way, I want to point out, if you're out there listening and you're going, why aren't they making fun of these people? That was... That was something that morning shows used to do, shock jock shows used to do, to go to these events and find the nerdiest person and make fun of them. I'm just curious about this.
1: There were nerds there.
0: Yeah, there's nerds everywhere. But nerd culture is so prominent now. We talked about this the other day.
1: Yeah.
0: There's no subset. You know, nerds are, everything is mainstream now. But anyway, we're not making fun of them. It's just a curiosity that we
1: both
0: had.
1: So if you were somebody that created a board game or built your own pinball machine.
0: So
1: there's a whole floor of board game stuff. And a lot of it.
0: Do they have an Axis and Ally booth? That's my favorite.
1: No, there was one guy that had Atlanta Traffic the board game.
0: No way.
1: Which sounds.
0: Did you talk to him?
1: I did not talk to him.
0: It seems like you would want to talk to him, maybe.
1: I saw the game, but who needs more Atlanta Traffic?
0: There you go. That's why I get it. I get it. All right. So what else did you get?
1: So he told me, you know, I asked him, why Atlanta? Why Southern Fried? What's the deal?
8: Well, my friends and I got together. We love pinball machines and arcade games. And there was really no show like this within a 7-hour drive. And so we said, why not Atlanta? We need our own show.
1: Yeah, so Patrick Wall, and it was pretty cool. It's all enthusiasts that have these different cabinets and pinball machines in their basements. And obviously, they can't play them all the time, every day. And they want people to enjoy them. So they rent a U-Haul or throw it in the back of a pickup truck and drive it over to this expo, put it out on display so that people can share the love and share the experience.
0: Was it a lot of families, like moms and dads and kids?
1: It was a ton of like Gen Xer kind of nerds.
0: Yeah, they're going to be there. Yeah.
1: There were some families, not a ton of families, I wouldn't say.
0: No.
1: Mostly, you know, single guys, nerds, you know, groups of nerds. But
0: no kids?
1: There was a few kids, not like a ton of kids. I mean,
0: every generation after Gen X, I don't know if millennials played video games or not. At an arcade.
1: At an arcade, yeah.
0: We're the last generation that, you know, if you wanted to play video games that looked cool, you had to go to an arcade or, you know, gas station or whatever on your way to school or a restaurant. Like, you know, when you were a kid, you could go to Pizza Hut. When Pizza Hut was an actual restaurant.
1: Yeah.
0: They had the sit-down console where you could play Centipede. You ever play that game?
1: Yes.
0: Centipede was an awesome game.
1: Yeah, Centipede's great.
0: And then you go back to your table, and then they'd bring out the pizza and the sizzling hot iron thing that it was in, that if you touched, you'd burn your hand, and the pitcher of Coke or Pepsi, whatever it was. That was an experience. Now Pizza Hut it's a little corner in a strip mall, and they're zipping in and out with deliveries, and it's, you know, it's all not good at all. And video games are something you play at home.
1: Yeah, so when I was a kid, the arcade was for light gun games, Time Crisis, that Area 51.
0: Yeah.
1: Or kind of like a simulator game where you're in a truck and you've got, you know, a gun in front of you. Something
0: like a Dave and Buster's.
1: Dave and Buster's style.
0: Immersion type of game.
1: Yes, exactly.
0: I used to play that one where the thing would come down over your head and it's like World War II, like, and you're invading, or like somebody's invading you. And
1: they had one of those with you're a mech.
0: Yeah.
1: You're in a big giant mech robot thing.
0: The old Star Wars games were fun too. Now they still have those, the driving games where you're competing against a bunch of people in a row, but not like this experience and not the pinball experience.
1: No, the pinball, that was kind of the highlight for me, was all the art on the pinball machines.
0: Yeah, they're cool,
1: right? Beautiful and cool. And I posted some on my Instagram, George Viewer, if you're curious which ones were caught my eye. You can see that.
0: Were they all the bikini ones from the 70s?
1: All the bikini ones. There was a Gorgar who's like a demon, all jacked demon.
0: Yeah.
1: He's got like a, you know, looks like something off of a sci-fi cover.
0: Gorgar.
1: Yeah, that was a cool one.
0: Do you have any more audio?
1: Yeah, so I asked him, you know, what might you want to do in the future? What could happen next year that you haven't done this year?
8: Like, for example, this year we added a robotics area, and we hope to expand that to maybe even combat robotics.
0: Combat robotics, is that like that old TV show?
1: Exactly.
0: Where the robots would fight each other?
1: Yeah, so I think he's looking to get that to happen over at the Southern Fried Gaming Expo next year.
0: God, I hope they get those dog, you know, the police dog robots that DARPA, who is it, DARPA? Yeah. Is it DARPA who made those?
1: Boston Dynamics.
0: Yeah,
1: the police
0: make those things
1: too.
0: Fight each other, put laser beams in their eyes. You know, I was telling you on the Von Hessler Doctrine, my son watches this god-awful YouTube show called Vlad.
1: You're obsessed with Vlad and Nikki.
0: I'm not.
1: He's obsessed.
0: He is.
1: And it's just permeated into your life.
0: Because I don't want him to watch it. I try to find different things for him to watch.
1: But he loves it.
0: Well, it's his default. He wants to watch it. And then, you know, the thing with kids is they want to watch it again. Rewind it. Watch it again. But they had one of those Boston Dynamics dogs and they put...
1: On Vlad and Nikki?
0: Yeah, they put German Shepherd head on it and it was like terrorizing their... terrorizing their dog, you know, their golden retriever and stuff.
1: Do you think he's into the cars and stuff now? Do you see a path for him to get into kind of computery robots?
0: I want to get him into Minecraft. I think that's a game where he has to use his brain.
1: It's creative.
0: And you're creative. And I do remember my cousin's son about the same age getting into it and him telling me about it. So how much more audio do you? I think we have to go to a break here soon, but did you talk to anybody else?
1: Yeah, there was a world premiere.
0: Oh.
1: We'll tell you about that next.
0: All right, we'll tell you about that next.
3: 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Better news for the downtown connector, 7585 northbound. All lanes are finally back open to the Peachtree and Pine exit. Delays improving within the Grady curb and upcoming traffic from South Atlanta near the exit from University Avenue just beneath I-20. And also a slightly slower road through Henry County on I-75 southbound. This slow spot extended from Stockbridge down to McDonough near Eagles Landing Parkway before everything opens back up right before flipping. Jay Holloway, Triple Team Traffic, 95.5 WSB.
4: I'm Channel 2 Action News Chief Meteorologist Brad Nitz. Scattered showers and storms in the forecast for the week ahead. Monday, back to school for a lot of local districts. 72 in the morning, 87 in the afternoon. Rain chance 40%. That chance of rain goes up to 80% on Tuesday, high 86.
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11: 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Triple Team Traffic checks I-75 for you.
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0: All right, we are talking about the fun that George had and the cool people that George met at the Southern Fried Gaming Expo, which is it still going on, or was it just this weekend at Cobb Galleria?
1: It is. It's might still be going on right now, but it'll be wrapping up. It was Friday, Saturday, and Sunday.
0: Okay.
1: And I think it was about $90 for the weekend. So,
0: oh, not bad.
1: Yeah. And I highly recommend it.
0: I mean, you go, you pay that much, you get to play all the games you want.
1: Everything's free once you're in there, and there's you know, endless amounts of stuff to do.
0: I bet.
1: Yeah, so it was definitely worth it. I told you that there was a world premiere that occurred at this Southern Fried Gaming Expo. This is Patrick Wall, the co-organizer, telling me what world premiere occurred.
31: As far as games are concerned, this was the world premiere of the Bon Jovi pinball machine made by a company called Barrels of Fun.
1: See, there you go. Now, if you're a huge Bon Jovi,
0: did you get
1: fan,
0: to see it?
1: I did.
0: Did you take pictures of it?
1: There's lines all around it. I didn't get a picture of that one
0: because there was lines all around.
1: Lines all around it. Some of the other popular newer ones. There was a Pokemon one.
0: Okay,
1: you could catch Pokemon inside the pinball machine and stuff.
0: Oh, I watched the first episode of Pokemon with Gilbert this morning.
1: Wow,
0: because he has a Pikachu stuffy. Yeah. And I said, well, have you ever watched it? And I think he watched maybe a movie or something, but it was the very first episode.
1: He enjoyed it?
0: Yeah, he loved it. He wanted to keep watching it. Yeah, we got to go.
1: Yeah. So they had the Pokemon, they had Dune, you know, with Timothy Chalamet on the front of it.
0: So they're still making...
1: Oh, yeah, pumping them out.
0: Pinball machines. Where do they put them?
1: I guess, you know, bars that have... I don't know. Bars? I think it's enthusiasts. Oh, they're probably carrying the industry.
0: Yeah, usually bars are those... I'm sorry, but the golf and big game hunter.
1: Yeah, golden tee.
0: Douchebags.
1: But that's the only place I see them nowadays. There's not.
0: No offense if you're one of those douchebags.
1: That is, you know, people get serious about that one.
0: I know they do. They get serious about both of them. I got a deer. Well, go out and hunt.
1: Yeah, but beyond the pinball and all that, he mentioned they like to do a couple other things at the Southern Fried Gaming Expo that aren't strictly gaming. So they had a hot pepper eating challenge.
0: What does that have to do with gaming?
1: That's what he's trying to get you. You can't be gaming all the time.
0: All right.
1: You might need something to cleanse the palate. So yeah, you have a hot pepper eating
0: hot
1: challenge.
0: Pepper? No thanks.
1: And then they had the Oreo speed run. He lets you know what the Oreo speed run is here.
31: Basically, the first person to finish an entire pack of Oreos was the winner and won the trophy and the prize.
0: What was the prize?
1: I'm probably more Oreos.
0: Insulin?
1: Yeah, right.
0: I could probably do that one.
1: You think you could... Yeah, a pack of Oreos?
0: Oreos are a dangerous thing for me to buy.
1: I can only imagine somebody's like the black cookie teeth with the cream after eating a sleeve of Oreos.
0: Yeah, the Oreo, the double stuffed Oreo and the Nutter Butter, the peanut butter sandwich cookies. Buying those, they're just not a good thing for me to buy because, you know, if there's milk in the house, first of all, our son won't eat Oreos because they're chocolate. So
1: he doesn't like chocolate.
0: He does not like chocolate. Which is
1: kid is this?
0: Well, you know, he has a cousin. His cousin who lives in Hiram. She doesn't like chocolate either. But I don't know what it is. Maybe it's an Andrews thing. I happen to love it. But no. And so the danger would be that I would just eat them. We get them for Halloween sometimes. People give out the little 4-pack.
1: Yeah,
0: they're gone in a day.
1: Yeah.
0: Because I just eat them. Oreos are the best. I
1: like an Oreo, but I can only do like, I need like one, two Oreos. I don't need a sleeve.
0: When I was in college and, you know, just big time stoner, I would take a half of a sleeve of Oreos and crumble it in a bowl and put milk on it.
1: Oh, and eat it like cereal?
0: Yes.
1: Wow.
0: Yeah, and that's disgusting. I would also do peanut butter Captain Crunch, but use half and half instead of milk.
1: What were you trying to get diabetes?
0: I don't know. I would never do that now. I wouldn't be able to handle it now. That's kind of gross.
1: So beyond the Oreo speed run and the hot pepper challenge, they also had...
31: We have wrestling, entertainment wrestling, Friday and Saturday night. And that's really one of the first shows to do that. And that's turned out to be really popular.
1: Yeah, so this Patrick Wall, he gave us a little tour around the whole venue, and he showed us where the wrestling ring was.
0: Was it a full-size ring set up?
1: Full-size ring set up in kind of a conference hall sort of thing in a hotel. And then he said that in that same room, they're going to hold the 80s prom night.
0: Sweet.
1: Yeah, so you could go to 80s prom night at the Southern Pride Gaming
0: Expo. I already did that.

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5: Good evening to you at 7 o'clock. I'm Michelle Wright. Our top local story this hour is new at 7. A 29-year-old mother is being held without bond in the Gwinnett County Jail. This after her baby died in a hot car last week. Her attorney believes her charges should be lessened from second-degree murder to felony involuntary manslaughter.
6: Single mother Deja Coleman worked up to 12-hour shifts as a CNA at Northside Gwinnett Hospital. The night before, she forgot her 1-year-old son, Daniel Coleman, in the back seat. She got a couple hours of sleep and then took her kids to daycare. Attorney Tom Ford says the death of her baby in a 117-degree car was a tragic mistake driven by sleep deprivation.
7: It's understood you can't make informed decisions. The prefrontal cortex of your mind goes on autopilot.
6: He's trying to decrease Coleman's charges so she can work towards a future where she can see her other two kids once again. Mary Ryan Howarth, 95.5 WSB.
5: Attorney Ford will be speaking out at Gwinnett County Courthouse on Tuesday ahead of the next court hearing, which is August 11th. We've got 86 degrees currently in Midtown. Warm and muggy for the rest of the evening hours with more rain in the forecast starting tomorrow. Channel 2 Action News Chief Meteorologist Brad Nitz has Atlanta's most accurate and dependable forecast coming up. It's back to school time, and as the buses hit the roads this week, Forsyth County deputies are reminding drivers about Georgia's school bus laws. First, on a single two-lane road, everybody's got to stop when the school bus sign comes out. And Forsyth Sergeant Drew Long says you must also stop when...
8: On a two-lane road with a center turn lane, everybody has to stop. That is not a physical division. If a bus pulls into a turn lane and puts out their stop sign and there is no division in the road, everybody has to stop.
5: Across Georgia, 21,000 school buses are on the roads, and we've got some of the toughest penalties for passing a school bus in any state. Make sure you tune in to Atlanta's Morning News tomorrow as we kick off our back-to-school coverage, which starts at 5 a.m. A growing number of states, including Georgia, are joining Minnesota in reporting hacks into their water systems, reports Aaron Katursky.
9: The FBI and the EPA are actively warning state officials in at least 7 states, and it could grow beyond that, to disconnect their systems from the internet, or at least use a system that has some kind of a breaker. They're also urging utilities how to, you know, figure out how to revert to manual controls in the event that automated systems are somehow compromised.
5: Security and intelligence officials have been warning for years that Iran poses this exact threat to water utilities and other critical infrastructure. President Trump turning against U.S. Attorney Jeanine Pirro over the move to drop vandalism charges in the reflecting pool case, reports Alex Perchet.
10: President Trump Saturday blasted Pirro's decision to drop those charges, posting, "I don't know what she was thinking." Trump acknowledged that there may have been some contractor difficulty, but the major damage, he says, was caused by vandals. And Interior Secretary Doug Burgum added in a statement that his agency provided expert and eyewitness testimony for the DOJ's case.
5: David Hearn's lawyers say the former Olympian is due an apology. It's 7:03, and that means it is now time for live team coverage of traffic and weather. We are checking in with Jay Holloway in the WSB 24-hour traffic center. Good evening to you, Jay. What's going on out there?
11: Good evening, Michelle. Much better news for the downtown connector. Finally, that earlier right lane that was blocked for hours, I should say, has totally cleared up. So the connector's looking as best as it's been all afternoon. But still got left lane blockage on both sides of 25 on the west side, northbound and southbound, for much needed road repairs in the left lanes near Martin Luther King Jr. Drive. This exit 9. This maintenance taking place till tomorrow morning during the rush hour period. From the Trustdale.com Traffic Center, Triple Team Traffic, 95.5 WSB.
12: I'm Channel 2 Action News Chief Meteorologist Brad, and it's very warm and muggy through the evening and overnight down to 72. 87 with scattered showers and storms Monday afternoon. Rain chance at 40%. And we'll put that chance up to 80% on Tuesday with a high of 86.
5: We do have a strong line of storms moving into the Winder area at this hour. Also moving out east of Covington and some showers in Jackson as well. 84 degrees in Kennesaw, 84 also in Fairburn. We got 86 right here in Midtown. More news head your way at 7:30. Breaking news when it happens. I'm Michelle Wright, 95.5 WSB.
13: All right, we got another hour to go here on the Sunday show with Tim Andrews and George Baseball Bat Clark. We have a baseball bat in the studio. Everybody plays with it. Jared Yamamoto pretends that he's actually got a, you know, he's going to swing it and hit it like a ball is being pitched at him, and Eric
14: pretends.
13: Yeah,
14: he'll do full-on baseball warm-ups in here.
13: Yeah, I know. He'll do the pitching and everything and the golfing and everything. So George went to, among other places, he went to the Southern Fried Gaming Expo at Cobb Galleria, which probably still going on. But you went there, and you talked to one of the people that runs it.
14: Patrick Wall, the co-organizer.
13: And who else did you talk to?
14: There was a gentleman there. So there was one corner of this expo where they had quartered off different pinball machines for a different purpose. They were getting into a tournament.
13: Okay.
14: And it was serious.
13: Yeah.
14: These guys
13: like
14: were
13: serious
14: not
13: pinball tournament.
14: Super serious. Like sweating at the
13: were they
14: machine.
13: On tilt?
14: Sorry. So I did. I talked to one of these tournament pinball players. Here he is.
13: They don't have a
15: Adam
13: name.
15: Adam Williams.
14: Oh, here he is introducing himself.
15: Adam Williams, a pinball tournament player.
14: Adam Williams.
13: A pinball tournament player. All right.
14: Pinball tournament player. And I asked him, you know, what pinball tournament, what's your favorite game? What does it take to be a pinball tournament player?
13: Uh-huh.
15: There's so many games, and they're all different, and the rule sets are all different for every single game. You have to be really good on a lot of them. So you have to practice on
16: a
15: lot.
16: Like Jaws and Jurassic Park.
15: Jaws and Jurassic Park are two of my favorite games, but I know those really well. I mean, they're like 20 pages full rule sheet. It's hard. Yeah.
17: You know, that guy's right, because ever since I was a little boy, I played the silver ball from Soho up to Brighton. I must have played them all.
14: Yes.
13: Do you know that?
14: Yeah.
13: Okay, good.
14: Pinball Wizard.
13: Okay, I don't know. I'm not making fun of that guy.
14: So it sounds like you get put on a machine. You don't know exactly. You might not be familiar with it, so you have to know what machines do what and how.
13: How do they do that? Do they have it covered up so you can't see what it is? Because all the machines have word on them.
14: Not that, but you might not know the specific rule set,
13: okay.
14: The order of kind of your tasks, because that's really what's going on there. You're trying to knock down these things,
13: yeah.
14: So that sets up, you know, that opens this path that sets up the last thing and da-da-da-da and go so on and so forth. And
13: interesting.
14: You know that's how you get your multipliers and rack up your score. And I asked him, you know, what makes pinballs, different pinball machines different?
15: Everything. Different strategy, different

0: machine. New?
1: It sounds like it is new because it's got a video display.
0: I see. All right.
1: It'll tell you here.
2: The rules are very easy, but they are very deep at the same time. That's not going to make any sense to a layman. What it means is a beginner can play it and have a lot of fun for a few minutes or more, and somebody who's really good at pinball can go really deep into the rule set and do a lot of interesting things on it and try to actually finish the game.
1: Yeah, so you can spend an hour, 45 minutes about to behind one of these things and actually finish the pinball game.
0: I didn't know it was possible that there was a goal that you finished a game. How do you win? I wonder how. He probably doesn't say, but how do you get to the end of a pinball machine?
1: I guess in the Jaws one, maybe you find the shark by doing this certain task, knocking down this certain tab or whatever, and then eventually you meet the mayor at the midpoint, and then at the end.
0: I want those pain-happy bastards strung up!
1: At the end, I ask, what happens at the end?
2: Killing Jaws, exactly. That's what the video is at the very end.
0: We're going to need a bigger boat.
1: So killing Jaws. Pinball is life for these people.
0: Jurassic Park, though, I played that game.
1: The pinball.
0: Yeah, they had a pinball. They had Jurassic Park. They had Terminator 2. That was a great game. Like I already mentioned at the Simpsons game, where, it had the entire town of Springfield in it, and including the nuclear power plant. So who else did you talk to?
1: That was it. So I talked to the Patrick Wall, the co-organizer, and then I talked to Adam, the tournament pinball player.
0: Yeah? Are you going to become a tournament pinball player, do you think?
1: No, I think I'm just going to try to not get, lose my three balls. That's about as far as I'm going to go with pinball. But yeah, it was a cool time. I highly recommend it. Super fun. They had a little virtual reality area, so you could see people in virtual reality, and they were all, it looks like zombies because there's,
0: What do you mean? What do you mean?
1: Like with the virtual reality goggles on.
0: Okay.
1: And they were in a little contained area, and it was just kind of weird. I guess that's all I'm trying to tell you.
0: Have you seen Howie Mandel's podcast?
1: Yes.
0: Do you know that he has invested in this thing? It's a human-sized screen.
1: Yes.
0: And so somebody can stand in front of a camera and project themselves, and it's like they're in a room with you. Do you know what I'm talking about? Have you seen this thing?
1: So like for meetings, for business?
0: It's like a virtual reality. It could be for anything, I guess. I guess it has limitless potential. I don't think it's 3D, really. Like, you can't walk around and see the person in 3D, but how far away are we from that, But I think it's interesting. And he had William Shatner do it, and some people get freaked out by it. But you have to...
1: So it almost looks like you're in the room with them.
0: Yeah, and I think the potential for that in gaming has to be limitless.
1: It does seem like the next frontier is augmented reality, virtual reality.
0: Yeah, to where you'll be able to, and I don't know, wearing a bulky helmet or one of those vision things, they're going to have to find a way, maybe Neuralink, I don't know, maybe Neuralink, to be able to put yourself in that position, or maybe you lay in a bed or something. I don't know.
1: I think the glasses, when they kind of make that tech, they really reach the next level with that stuff, and you can look through glasses, and that'll have projected onto your real world some sort of element of the game, so you could look out and see Pikachu.
0: As you're chasing it.
1: As you're chasing it around the park or whatever.
0: There was a movie that came out in the early 80s. It was called, what the hell was it called? I'll think about it in a second ahead. Christopher Walken in it. Christopher Walken and Natalie Wood. Google that real quick. Natalie Wood and Christopher Walken. It was Natalie Wood's last movie because, oddly enough, she had...
1: Brainstorm.
0: Yeah, Brainstorm. And this is 82, I think, maybe. And
1: 83.
0: 83, okay. And again, it was her last movie because she died under suspicious circumstances on a boat or whatever. Anyway, she's in this movie with Christopher Walken, and it's like virtual reality. So somebody invents this thing where you put this gigantic helmet on, and you live shared experiences. And I was like, oh, you'll never see this. You'll never see this. And we're there.
1: Yeah.
0: Although you can't feel. Like, you can't just put the headset on and feel things. When you're able to feel.
1: Yeah, haptics and stuff.
0: Yeah, yeah. But how is that going to happen, to where you got to plug into the brain?
1: Yeah, it seems that you would have to get into your nervous system.
0: I don't know about that.
1: It's probably not that far around the corner.
0: But then you'd be able to, climb Mount Everest and go into space, do all sorts of
1: murder spree. No, guilt free.
0: Yeah, but in order for there to be a guilt free murder spree, somebody has to record.

0: heard themselves murdered. I mean, you know, if you want to know what it really feels like.
1: Well, somebody's going to do that.
0: Yeah, but let's not go there.
1: I mean, but, you know.
0: Maybe sex.
1: Sex is already, that's happening. You know, you can look through the eyes of a
0: porn star. It used to be that
1: that
0: industry used to be the industry that led advances in tech. And I don't think you need that anymore. Like, let's just say space. First of all, we're never, ever, ever, ever going to another planet. If we do, we'll go there in a rocket and orbit it and then come back. We're not landing on Mars. We're not going to build a settlement on Mars. We may build something on the moon. And you may see that in your lifetime, two or three people living on the moon, maybe 10, 15 people, like it's Antarctica in one of those trailers.
1: Yeah.
0: That's never happening. Get it out of your mind. We are never going to mine the
1: asteroids,
0: the Oort belt or the Oort cloud. We're not mining that. We're not bringing it back. It's, first of all, people would just die. It's like Eric says on the Von Hessler Doctrine, too radioactive, blah, blah, blah, blah, blah, blah. But to have that augmented reality where you could do that, it would be fantastic.
1: That would be cool.
0: And you would never have to leave your house ever again. And you could just go on vacation by putting a helmet on your head.
1: Yeah, but I want the murder spree.
0: Okay, I've heard you loud and clear, and we're not doing this show together anymore.
1: yeah, but the Southern Fried Gaming Expo, very fun, very cool. He was telling me about the wrestling. They had a wrestling incident. So they do a little bit of wrestling.
0: What is a wrestling incident?
1: One of the guys that was wrestling fell for real. Hit his head, had a little bit of a seizure.
0: A concussion?
1: Seizure.
0: Oh, geez.
1: The crowd thought it was a part of the show.
0: Of course they did.
1: And so, like, the med team came in, and people, like, there were people in the crowd that still thought this was, like, the whole med team was in on it. Everybody was fine. Everybody was safe. But it was an interesting thing to think about, wrestling like that.
0: I think the worst thing that you could experience in person, live, wrestling, already happened.
1: Somebody dies.
0: Yeah, Owen Hart.
1: Yeah.
0: When he was on that harness, that cheap harness that the WWE had him on, and it broke and he fell and he died in the ring. And then they did the show. They continued doing the pay-per-view.
1: Got to keep kayfabe.
0: People at home didn't know what happened, but if you were there and you saw that happen, I mean, how could you stay?
1: Yeah, there was a WrestleMania where there was a technical failure and some of the pyrotechnics were shooting into the crowd. And people that weren't in that part of the crowd thought that was all fake, too. And
0: wow.
1: And the WrestleMania continued.
0: Wow. Wow. Bring that up, Jamie. Some other stuff that's in the news. Thank you for doing that, George. And again, we just thought it'd be fun to cover it. So thank you for covering it. And, you know, maybe at Dragon Con you can go find some poor nerd to bully. No, we're not going to do that either.
1: I will.
0: No, don't do that. I told
1: Are we
0: still at war with Iran, or are we tacoing out? What's going on?
1: It's the same thing that this reruns. We were, you know, getting all aggressive, doing bombing. We were mad that they were hitting Jordan and mad that Yemen got back into it with the Saudis. But we run out of ammunition, and I think that's the case.
0: You think that's the case? Do we know that for a fact?
1: It seems that we bomb, get hit, you know, have to knock out all these drones. We're aggressive for 2 weeks, and then the ammunition runs out, or the drones run out, the interceptors run out, and we've got to be nice again. And now it's back to maybe we reach a peace deal, and the Strait of Hormuz is going to be open.
0: Unless they're being resupplied by Russia in China, and I don't think that's the case, because Iran makes drones.
1: Yes.
0: They've always made it. They were making drones for Russia to use in Ukraine. They have to be running very, very low and without the ability to replenish their stock. So maybe there's a sort of like a, I don't know, a war of attrition where we can last a little bit longer than Iran because we can resupply ourselves.
1: I think there's a thing where we as a nation are not as on board with this war. So they do want to eliminate having any sort of casualties.
0: Yeah.
1: I think in
0: mass
1: Iran,
0: casualties.
1: Mass casualties in Iran, they're a little more welcome to have losses because it's a war for the sake of the fate of the country.
0: Yeah, well, you hear a lot of times that people will talk about, the Iranian government, the Iranian people, they're fanatics. They want to bring about the end of the. I don't believe any of that.
1: Believe that either.
0: Everybody wants survival, and that regime wants survival. I would say that a majority of the population probably doesn't want them running their country anymore, specifically if they're Persians. Because Persians have, you know, they're Zoroastrian, they're Baha'i, they're Christian, they're Jewish, they're Muslim, but they don't have that fundamental leadership like that was put in place in 79. But eventually, this has got to end. I mean, will it end? I mean, if the Democrats take over in the fall, and I'm not getting too heavy here, I'm just saying,
1: no,
0: you hear about this all the, you hear it on the news all the time, and you never know who to believe. You know, if you watch Fox News, you get a different opinion than if you're watching CNN or MS Now. And I never watch any of those. I get all my news from online, you know, on X or whatever.
1: So Iran is not going to give up because it is the fate of the regime that is laying.
0: And that's my point. The only way
1: on the line.
0: A country loses a war is if, look at World War II. There hasn't been a war like World War II since World War II. And that's how wars end. Complete annihilation and capitulation. And every country on earth that fights a war. And look at the one country that hasn't fought a war, China.
1: Yeah.
0: And they're positioning themselves to be in the best place. So,
1: yeah. And so, I don't know. The Strait of Hormuz, that's got to stay open. So yeah. That's their little, you know, that's their piece that they've got against us, their pawn.
0: Well, we're going to talk about something else when we come back. And this is what I call a tease. Yeah.
2: 718 in the Trustdale.com traffic center. 25 northbound Decatur with a crash we just spotted on the outer loop. This is near exit 46, the I-20 interchange. Two cars involved blocking the left lanes there, are all the way against the wall. So we're seeing the driver standing out up against the wall. You want to be careful and slide over to the right, get him some space till authorities show up there. And also heads up for 85 northbound in Sewanee. Work zone preparation near the old Peachtree Road exit there in northern Gwinnett. This has you tapping the brakes near the split off from 316. Jay Holloway, Triple Team Traffic, 95.5 WSB.
3: I'm Channel 2 Action News Chief Meteorologist Brad, and it's very warm and muggy through the evening and overnight down to 72. 87 with scattered showers and storms Monday afternoon. Rain chance at 40%. And we'll put that chance up to 80% on Tuesday with a high of 86.
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9: Flipped over 20 westbound.
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0: Oh, we're back.
1: We're back.
0: Zoning out here. All right, you got some stories?
1: Yes, I've got a story here. New York files $36 billion lawsuit against Kalshi, alleging it's running an illegal gambling operation. So sports gambling, that's determined by the states.
0: Uh-huh.
1: So each state decides if they allow it.
0: They're going to have to prove that what Kalshi and the other one do, what is the other one called?
1: Polymarket.
0: They're going to have to prove what they do is gambling, and so it's not.
1: Yeah.
0: I mean, it is.
1: Well, it is, but it kind of is.
0: It is, but it isn't.
1: So, yeah, the prediction markets, they're under federal law, and the federal law is that they can operate as they do because it's, you know, taking positions rather than making bets.
0: Uh-huh.
1: So New York's just saying we don't like that. We want them to have to buy a gambling license and pay us for...
0: I'm sure they do. Do you think that's the governor and the attorney general being altruistic, or do you think this might have something to do with it? Delaware North, which is run by the Jacobs family, Finger Lakes Gaming and Racetrack, multiple casinos nationwide, $69,500 they donated to Kathy Hochul, who is the governor. Rush Street Gaming, the Bloom family, owner of Rivers Casino Schenectady, $43,500. Steve and Alexander Cohen, backers of the proposed $8 billion Metropolitan Park Hard Rock Casino in Queens, $136,700 in campaign donations. By the way, DraftKings, Jason Robbins and Stanton Dodge families, multiple maximum donations from top executives and spouses. FanDuel Fanatics executives, also among Hochul's gaming industry donors through the public. And so this is a shakedown.
1: Yeah.
0: This is a shakedown for those apps. These guys want some of the money. Now, unlikely to happen. And what I think, I mean, I don't know, this attorney general for the state of New York.
1: Letitia James.
0: Yes. She went after Trump. Everything's a shakedown. Everything is a shakedown.
1: Yeah, he kind of, it seems that he's sort of in line with these prediction markets.
0: Who?
1: Trump.
0: Well, Trump's in line in anything that scams money from people.
1: Yeah, I guess so.
0: Let's just be real. Yeah, let's be realistic.
1: But I do.
0: You want a coin? I got a great coin. Invest in my... Oh, it fell? Oh, my God. Isn't that worth anything? Sorry.
1: But
0: I had nothing to do with it, sucker.
1: It is gambling. So I see what you're saying.
0: It is gambling,
1: but
0: the
1: reason that they're going after them, maybe because they've got a bunch of backers that want them back in the casinos, the people that are using these prediction markets.
0: The reason they're going after them is because they haven't paid to sit at the table. They haven't given... They haven't walked up to the queen and knelt in front of the queen and said, we bring you this for your benefit. Thank you, oh great queen. Here's a bunch of money to use in your reelection campaign.
1: But now, what Polymarket... that this is...
0: Well, I know they have a point.
1: Gambling by a different name.
0: I know they have a point, but what these two companies ought to do is go up to the guy, the old Republican guy that they always... There's always... Except for the Lee Zeldin guy the last couple times. The guy that runs as the Republican is like the Washington Generals, if you know who they are. They used to play the Harlem Globetrotters and always lose, or whatever team plays the Savannah Bananas, or you know what I mean?
1: Yes.
0: They're saps. Or yeah, like if you watch wrestling in the 80s, they had jobbers, these guys that sucked, that would be in a house show against like a superstar and just get the hell beat out of him every week. That's what the New York State Republican candidate for governor is like, ever since Pataki, who you know, won it in 94 when Republicans won everything. But this is ridiculous. I mean, there's only one reason they're going after them. It's because they're not paying. They're not.
1: I do think it's going to end up being a Supreme Court decision.
0: Yeah. I hope it ends up a gambling gets banned, but that's just me.
1: Yeah, I'm there with you. I think it's not good for everybody to be gambling their money, especially in this economy.
0: Gambling, throwing your money away in crypto and all that crap, because crypto is dead now, right?
1: It seems to be a little closer to
0: gambling. No, it's beautiful.
1: Than people originally thought.
0: Yeah, put your money in Trump coin, right? Or Litecoin. What's the only one that ever did well was Bitcoin, correct? Or the Ethereum, that did well.
1: I mean, did it do well? I mean, it did well for investors. It's not a new currency that is fungible and traded around the world.
0: It's the best way to launder your money.
1: Yeah, exactly.
0: And hide your money.
1: Buy stuff
0: that you can't buy with cash.
1: Anonymously.
0: Yeah. Oh, I guess it's untraceable, isn't it?
1: Not exactly. There's the ledger and stuff, but there are cryptos now that are designed to be untraceable.
0: Did you ever invest in crypto?
1: Yeah, I did. I bought some Bitcoin back in the day.
0: Like big shares or full shares of Bitcoin? Do you own a full Bitcoin?
1: No, I never owned a full Bitcoin, but I owned quite a bit. But it comes up and you take your winnings. And So I'm not like Bitcoin.
0: So you were able to buy it and, you know,
1: make a little money.
0: You were able to take out the winnings and then, okay, so where are you now in it? What's your position?
1: Zero. I have zero crypto.
0: Nice. I have a lot of Doge.
1: Do you?
0: Yeah, it's
1: is
0: worth
1: it up?
0: No, Doge is worthless. Dogecoin is worthless. I also have Shiba Inu. Those are meme coins.
1: Yeah,
0: so.
1: With the elections coming up, his name is going to be back in the news cycle, and that will probably affect
0: who,
1: Doge.
0: Musk?
1: Yeah.
0: I don't know. Doge, I think at one point it got to like 25 cents, but it's really low.
1: Yeah.
0: Yeah. I always thought, this is going to be a great coin, and you'll be able to buy Teslas with it, so it'll be worth, I don't know, at least a dollar. That would be nice.
1: Our SpaceX buy was we should have sold a while ago because we're down on our SpaceX.
0: Well, I'm glad I only invested 25 bucks in it.
1: I lost a good little chunk of change there.
0: Well, you should have known, George.
1: It's all gambling.

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7: Good evening to you at 7:30. I'm Michelle Wright. Our top local story this hour. 13 Metro Atlanta counties head back to school tomorrow, and today is the last minute prep day for a lot of folks. Mall and grocery store parking lots packed today, and a community-wide prayer service for students and educators in DeKalb County at New Birth Missionary Baptist Church, where all 138 DeKalb County principals were recognized during the service.
8: Thank you for what you do for our children, and thank you for what you do for our village. New Birth, I need you to make some noise for all of these principals.
7: There was also recognition for those who homeschool, all with the goal of celebrating a promise of a great school year. One Metro County is reminding drivers about when you need to stop for school buses.
9: Georgia has nearly 21,000 school buses on the road every year. 500 of those are in Forsyth County. That's why the Sheriff's Office wants to remind everyone about school bus laws in Georgia. Remember, always stop in both directions on a single two-lane road. And
10: a two-lane road with a turn lane in the middle. You have to stop on all sides. When you see a bus pull into a passenger side turn lane, like into a neighborhood, if there's no physical division in the middle of the road, everybody has to stop.
9: Forsyth Sergeant Drew Long says if you don't, you could face a $1,000 fine and up to a year in prison. Keith Cromwell, 95.5 WSB.
7: The attorney of a single mom arrested in the latest hot car baby death is calling for a new legislation instead of convicting 29-year-old Deja Coleman. Attorney Tom Ford says Coleman was sleep-deprived, trying to juggle three kids and 12-hour nursing shifts at Northside Gwinnett Hospital.
11: A criminal act is that she's tired, and not because she's out clubbing, not because she's getting her nails done, not because she's doing where she shouldn't be, because she's taking care of three children all by herself.
7: One-year-old Daniel Coleman was sleeping in the back seat, forgotten when Coleman went in for what would be her last CNA shift on Thursday. Ford is calling for elected officials to mandate preventative technology inside of vehicles. A man is dead after a shooting on the highway near Stone Mountain Park following a suspected case of road rage.
12: DeKalb County Police says the shooting occurred on Highway 78 at the Gwinnett and DeKalb County line. Officers found a car off the road, and inside they found 37-year-old Napoleon Curtis dead with multiple gunshot wounds. Stone Mountain Police later found the suspect nearby. Officials say it appears the shooting was a result of a road rage incident. Jordan Brown, 95.5 WSB.
7: The suspect is identified as 26-year-old Sean Rucker. And Gwinnett County Police investigating a deadly shooting at a parking lot off of Stone Mountain Highway in Snellville. They say just after midnight, gunfire was heard and a man was seen running from the area and was eventually apprehended. Another guy was found shot to death in that parking lot. It is still remaining an active investigation. And DeKalb County High School is mourning the loss of a legendary football coach.
9: Coach William Buck Godfrey is DeKalb County's winningest football coach. He led the football program at Southwest DeKalb High School from 1983 to 2012. The district even renamed Panthersville Stadium to William Buck Godfrey Stadium. In a statement on social media, Southwest DeKalb Athletics said Coach Godfrey's greatest gift was the character and integrity he installed in young men and women. Godfrey was 83 years old. Keith Cromwell, 95.5 WSB.
7: It's 7:33. That means it's time for live team coverage of traffic and weather. We're checking in with Jay Holloway in the WSB 24-hour traffic center. Hey there, Jay. What's it looking like out there?
13: Hey, Michelle. We still got a slow roll for 25 northbound in Decatur. A left lane wiped out for a crash on the outer loop right before the I-20 interchange. This blockage making for a slower road through DeKalb as you round the bend from the Flat Shoals Road and Candler Road exit. And speaking of 25, the west side with two left lanes blocked on the northbound and southbound loops near MLK exit 9 there in Fulton County. From the Trustdale.com Traffic Center, Triple Team Traffic, 95.5 WSB.
4: I'm Channel 2 Action News Chief Meteorologist Brad Nitz. Scattered showers and storms in the forecast for the week ahead. Monday, back to school for a lot of local districts. 72 in the morning, 87 in the afternoon. Rain chance 40%. That chance of rain goes up to 80% on Tuesday, high 86.
7: Checking the radar right now, we do have some showers in the Lawrenceville area. They're heading east towards Winder right now. 85 degrees in Lilburn, 84 in Lithia Springs, and 86 here in Midtown. More news head your way at 8 o'clock. 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
17: All right, so last week, and I forget what day it was. What day was Dr. Fauci in front of the Senate hearing with Rand Paul?
18: Tuesday, maybe?
17: Was it Tuesday? And, of course, he took the fifth for, I think, 110 times.
18: Yeah.
17: Talking about, apparently he had kept a daily log or a journal using his computer at his office, and of course that means it wasn't his private journal. He was using public resources, and it was not leaked, but it was released. They say, oh, it's his private diary and it was leaked. No, it's not private and it wasn't leaked. It's public information. And people were lamenting the fact that he, you know, pled the fifth and said it a million times. When, you know, the president pled the fifth a million times when he was on the hot seat, remember? What are you looking for over there? Okay, never mind. But, you know, and the president famously said, people who take the fifth are guilty, but yet he had to. Anyway, we all know that stuff, and we know why Fauci did, because President Biden gave Fauci a retroactive pardon going back to 2014. So that's weird.
18: Super weird. Fauci...
17: You can say whatever you want. I don't care.
18: I'm not a big fan.
17: And do you know why you're not a big fan?
18: Because he lorded over everybody during COVID and told them arbitrary rules that should not have been demanded.
17: I don't mind that so much as what I mind is whenever there was a counter idea or an idea that came around that wasn't necessarily what
18: horse paced.
17: Yeah, or whatever. They maligned anybody who had a divergent type of theory or
18: thought. They wanted to do the emergency release of the vaccine.
17: All that stuff.
18: If there were other medicines that could help with COVID, then you can't do the emergency release. So.
17: And I'm not even talking about the conspiratorial angle with this. I'm just talking about we've had in this country for a long time, and this goes back to even before 2016, where you have to trust certain groups of people, but you're not allowed to trust others. And the people that you trust are usually backed by money, corporate money. And that was my biggest problem with the media and how things were handled during the pandemic, because it was all pharma.
18: Yes.
17: Pharma, pharma, pharma. And that's what bothered me the most. Personalities here, personalities there. I thought Trump ended up looking like a moron in those hearings. You know, not at first, but eventually. Not because he was, but just because they were playing him, and he would say things, and then, you know, he easily allowed himself to look foolish in front of that Deborah Birx, was that her name? the lady that wore the scarves.
18: Not sure.
17: And Fauci. Okay, and Fauci. And then we find out that Fauci liked the fame and everything.
18: Yeah.
17: And of course, going back to the late 80s, the mid to late 80s and early 90s, during the height of the AIDS crisis, not even the height, because it started early 80s, and by the mid 80s, it had just ballooned out of control in the gay community. Gay men were dying. And outside of that, the huge population of hemophiliacs in the country, those people were dying out with AIDS because the largest group of blood donors were gay men. And because it's just, they were altruistic and, you know, it's like, I'm giving back to the community, I'm donating. And a lot of that got into the, with that, because it wasn't tested, nobody knew.
18: Oh, wow.
17: And you know, it wasn't their fault, they didn't do it on purpose, and it wasn't, there was no meanness behind it, it just happened. And, you know, and of course the Reagan administration didn't really know what was going on, but anyway, to get to the Fauci thing, they were burning Fauci in effigy because he was pushing AZT.
18: And that was...
17: And it was killing people. It was harming people, yes. Because of the levels of it were so high. And he wasn't liked and this and that. And I guess if you're in that position and there's a health crisis, you're not going to be liked. If you're not doing... I don't think it was necessarily his fault. I don't know exactly. But I know why people didn't like him, because he came out, and he became a fame hog and this and that. So what this whole preamble is getting to is that we're drudging it up again, we're bringing it up again, and then the usual things happen. The gatekeepers in the media, like CNN and so forth, are bringing out their experts. Sanjay Gupta was on every day. They had the death counts. Well, anyway, over the weekend, or maybe it might have been Friday, RFK sat down with Dana Bash, and it ended up being the Dana Bash, and it ended up being quite an argument. So they just ended up the whole time yelling at each other, with him yelling at her, and we just have some clips from it. Maybe we'll get into it a little bit more tomorrow, but play the first one.
19: There have been studies that show that because of vaccine disinformation, there could have been 100 to 200,000 lives in the U.S. saved. But because people didn't get the vaccine, that's why. I'm not saying that it entirely...
20: You are saying nonsense. You are saying something that you cannot show me.
19: Okay.
20: A single study.
19: I am not saying nonsense.
20: You are talking what somebody told you.
19: Excuse me.
20: And you cite me the study.
19: What study? No, what studies are you talking about? You're talking about studies that actually don't exist.
17: So that was kind of ridiculous. But to get to the heart of what he's saying, it's impossible for him to break out of MAHA or MAGA with his point of view, because he's been so tainted that it'll be impossible for anyone to listen to what he says. But if you spend time and listen to what he says, especially before he became a member of the Trump administration or even ran for president, if you go back 3 or 4 years, he knows things. I mean, he studies these things, and he's studied them for decades. And he's a weirdo, but he's that kind of weirdo that will get a paper that's written on something and just break it all down.
18: Yeah, he knows the studies. And look, people did take the vaccine and got sick. People took it a million times and got sick.
17: Yeah, play the second one.
19: Let me just say, for the record, that I am not saying that the entire way that the COVID reaction was accurate. It was a scary time, and people made mistakes. Absolutely.
20: You were scaring people.
19: Why are you saying that?
20: Because that was the job of CNN.
19: Okay.
20: Was to put the chyrons up about how many people are...
19: We were trying to be... We were listening to the leaders in this country, including the president, who had a daily press conference.
17: Okay, there's two things going on there. One, she's right. He had the daily press conference. And a lot of times he ended up sounding like a fool. Eric, we used to say... But she's also wrong, and he's right, by saying they had that number up there, the death tracker every day. How many people died and how many people are sick, and they're scaring the hell out of you every day.
18: Your job as the media is not to tell the people what the leaders told you to say. It's
17: right
18: to question them and tell people that, you know, there are people getting sick that have taken the vaccines. You don't...
17: Yeah, but they didn't do that.
18: No.
17: Now, you break it down. Let's compare what happened with CNN and even Fox News and all these other national news outlets, especially if they're on cable. Break that down and look at what happened here in this newsroom. This newsroom where we had reporters who were behind plastic or working from home, but worked every day and still did the news. they would go out and ask questions, and they were reporters, and they busted their butts. And, you know, they had to come in here. They had to get the vaccine. They had to wear the masks. You had to socially distance. I came down here during that. Most of the time we were working from home. But when I came down here, and they were out asking questions, they would call people at the CDC. They would call doctors. They would do the work. And so that is why I'm saying, and even local television news, same thing. Real journalists on their feet, walking around town, asking questions, getting real responses from people. CNN, they would get the facts from the government or the NIH or from whoever was in charge. And that was it. That was it. And you know why?
18: There was no question.
17: Because of Pfizer.
18: Yes.
17: And Moderna and things like that. You couldn't go against it. And just to prove my point, you could watch any one of the late night comedy talk shows during that era. It doesn't matter which one. The big three, Jimmy Kimmel,
18: yes,
17: Jimmy Fallon, and Stephen Colbert. They all did little bits. And
18: the facts
17: and
18: scene.
17: They made Fauci, a television star. And I'm not even saying that he didn't deserve any of that or that he was wrong or that I don't like him because I don't care. I know you don't like him, but you can't, it's very subtle. You can't make these points or you can't argue these things without people thinking you're a loon. And if you go against the doctrine, like, I don't know if Joe Rogan was correct or if he was right, but when people would say that he was advocating for horse paste and that he was, and they were debunking him, I'm like, just listen to him talk. Listen to him talk and then go find out for yourself. Don't just listen to Jimmy Kimmel. What does Jimmy Kimmel know more than Joe Rogan?
18: Nothing.
17: Nothing at all.
18: But he's
17: probably
18: going
17: Joe
18: along.
17: Rogan knows more because, again, he gets the paper and he looks at it and he goes, I want to know, is this right or is it not right? He doesn't just go, all right, I'm going to eat
18: this. He's not shouting down people that might have a different solution.
17: Right. And so what we're doing, we're relitigating it again. And that's why this thing was interesting to me, Dana Bash. So play number three, because now they're talking about measles and vaccine hesitancy and all these things.
20: Let me ask you something. Do you see your job as ending vaccine hesitancy, or do you see your job as telling the truth to the American people?
19: I see my job as telling the truth, and the truth is that there is study after study after study. It's one of the most studied things out there in science.
20: You're repeating
19: and
20: it like a parrot. You're repeating
19: so are
20: it
19: you.
20: Like a parrot.
19: So
20: I've actually read the science. Let's come out here and debate the science.
19: I'm not debating this with you.
20: Of course you are.
19: No, because I'm not debating.
20: All you know how to do is repeat things that people told you and say, trust the experts.
17: Now that is the biggest insult that you can give to a reporter in the news, is to say that you don't know the story. All you're doing is ripping and reading. And again, I bring that, I would say that you could probably say that about a lot of people on these cable shows. I don't say it about broadcast, radio, television, local especially, broadcast news, because they're still held to a higher standard because they are. And they do a better job, I think. That is infotainment when you're watching CNN. When you see the Chiron, how many dead people there are, or, hey, fires there are and how many acres have been lost. They're keeping tabs because they want you afraid and they want you to keep watching.
18: Yeah, and she's got an agenda. She wants to prove
17: she doesn't. CNN does.
18: Well, she works. She's a part of it.
17: Yeah, but she doesn't have an agenda.
18: Right.
17: Play that fourth one. It's just this nonsense. But who would watch this? I'll get to that in a second.
20: Now we know that Anthony Fauci, who was the expert, was lying about everything, about masks, about social distancing, about natural immunity, about the transmission from the vaccine, about the source of COVID. He was lying, and you were punishing people for not trusting the experts. And now you're rolling out the experts again.
19: Yes.
20: To talk about something that you have no personal knowledge of.
19: Okay, well, guess what? That is my job.
17: Okay, well, guess what? I mean, she lost it.
18: Yeah.
17: Because he's just constantly berating her. But my overall point with this is, A, who wants to watch this? B, what good does this serve? His cooking show.
18: Somebody does
17: at least that's
18: need
17: entertaining.
18: To take responsibility for misleading the nation on this COVID thing.
17: Yeah, somebody does. But who is it going to be? It's not going to be any of these people. There's
18: You're
17: too
18: right.
17: Much,
18: I
17: there's
18: don't,
17: too much money.
18: Fauci's not going to jail or paying fines.
17: I don't want him
18: or
17: to go to jail. He's an old man. I don't know that he did anything that deserves going to jail for. We don't know. I'm just saying that it is okay for people to have other ideas. And when there are other ideas, You put it, there's no, the science is settled. There's no.
18: She should not be so combative.
17: No, she should not be. Let him be. And then he looks like the fool. And it used to be that way. Like you watch old episodes of 2020 or you watch 60 Minutes from the 70s and 80s where they're being journalists and going after power. It's a lot different.
13: It's 7:48 in the Trustdale.com Traffic Center. Still a really slow situation for 25 northbound coming out of South DeKalb. Got a crash on the outer loop that's still blocking that left lane, hugging the wall right before exit 46, the I-20 interchange. We're seeing the drivers out of their cars, so please proceed with caution as you make it around the curb there in Decatur. And also a cone zone for 85 northbound up in Sewanee. A right lane knocked out for repair work near exit 109, those old Peachtree Road. A quick tap of the brakes after crossing Sugarloaf Parkway in North Gwinnett. Jay Holloway, Triple Team Traffic. 95.5 WSB.
4: I'm Channel 2 Action News Chief Meteorologist Brad Nitz. Scattered showers and storms in the forecast for the week ahead. Monday, back to school for a lot of local districts. 72 in the morning, 87 in the afternoon. Rain chance 40%. That chance of rain goes up to 80% on Tuesday. High 86.
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17: Yeah, I got a little too heavy there. A little too heavy there. Hey, don't worry about it. Dr. Joe's up next. To lighten the mood and help you with all your health problems and, crack you. No, we don't crack the back. We adjust. That's there right. We go. There we go.
18: Much better doctor than Dr. Fauci.
17: That's right. All right. We were talking about this next story during the break that George is going to tell you about right now. And it's amazing and scary, and it involves AI. And when you vent, you got to be careful now.
18: So this happened back in 2025, but there's been body cam footage released, so it's hit the headlines again.
17: All right.
18: But this is a story. So this woman, she's a teacher's assistant school in Illinois. Yeah, not anymore. She was a teacher's assistant in this school in Illinois. And she sent she was there at school. A student went to her laptop and deleted some of the work she had done, deleted her lesson plan. She was mad, some work that she had gotten done got deleted by this student. She's in her group chat in Snapchat.
17: All right.
18: The Snapchat app. And she's venting to her boyfriend and the two roommates that she lives with.
17: All right.
18: Oh, man, this kid, he deleted my work. I could kill him. I might bring a gun to school. Da-da-da-da-da. Venting.
17: LOL.
18: Going off.
17: Right.
18: About
17: not really
18: kid.
17: Going to do it, but
18: pissed
17: just,
18: off.
17: Right.
18: The Snapchat AI read this message, flagged it, sent it to the police. The police were at the school within an hour. She was arrested for disorderly conduct.
17: Mm-hmm.
18: They decided she wasn't a threat. There wasn't a thing with the students anymore. Everybody calmed down, but she was arrested.
17: Probably lost her job, right?
18: She lost her job. She ended up doing some deferred programs.
17: Right.
18: She got the charges dropped eventually after, some community service and whatnot. But it's a freaky story about the fact that your group chats are being monitored.
17: Yes.
18: There's now AI in there that is looking for threats and threatening things. And they can send the police to where you work if you say such and such.
17: Right. And now, if you're telling this story that George just told us, if you're talking about this on social media and you want anyone to see it, you have to say things like unalived and say pew pew instead of gun or shoot. So that's just my point of telling you why radio is far superior than social media. I mean, sure, you have it in your hands all the time and you can look at it and share and get angry and everything. But let me tell you this, we can use real language.
18: Yeah.
17: Because we're grownups.
18: Yeah. But watch out what you're saying.
17: By the way, I'm just bringing that up as a PSA because I can't stand that. I can't stand it.
18: I hate that.
17: You have to.
18: YouTube language.
17: YouTube, Instagram, even on X people do it. I don't know why, but that algorithm does the same thing.
1: Yes, I don't know if you're talking about guns.
18: Yeah. But watch out what you're saying in the old group chat. The police might arrive at your house.
17: That happened to a friend of mine one time. He said something, and he got a call from the police.
18: Now, was this on a message board or?
17: It was a text group.
18: So it was like a private.
17: Yes.
18: What he thought was private.
17: Or it could have been in Facebook. It wasn't to that extent, but it's like, hey, what are you talking about? And he told him what he was talking about, and they said, okay, never mind. But it is very Orwellian.
18: It is super Orwellian.
17: And kind of scary, actually.
18: Well, yeah. So you don't be texting people even if you're just venting.
17: So we're going to spend the rest of our lives, and then every generation that comes up behind us, watching what we say because we don't want to offend anybody. We don't want to lose our jobs, and we don't want the FBI coming over. So, I don't know. Get off the social media and listen to radio.
18: Yeah, exactly. And listen next week, Sunday, 6 to 8 p.m. We'll be doing the Sunday show again.
17: That's right. And get the podcast,
18: which will be released tomorrow before 3.
17: And also, you can check out the Popcast, which is my Saturday show. And George was on that. So, if you didn't get enough of me and George talking, thank you, Ahmad. And have a good rest of your evening. Don't forget, Dr. Joe's up. Bye.
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6: Good evening to you. It's 8 o'clock. I'm Michelle Wright. Our top local story this hour, water system hacks affecting systems here in Georgia and in Michigan. They're now being reported in addition to those hacks on the systems in Minnesota. Aaron Katursky reports there could be a connection to Iran.
7: Security and intelligence officials have been warning this is exactly how Iran would retaliate, that Iran poses just this kind of threat, not only to water systems, but to other critical infrastructures. But the priority now is safeguarding the water supply as the war in Iran is well into its sixth month.
6: Federal officials are warning states to disconnect their water systems from the internet or use a system that has a breaker to avoid hacking. We've got 86 degrees right now in Atlanta, warm and muggy for the rest of the evening hours. More rain is in the forecast starting tomorrow. Channel 2 Action News Chief Meteorologist Brad Nitz has Atlanta's most accurate and dependable forecast coming up. The attorney for a single mom charged with second-degree murder after forgetting her baby in a hot car calls the incident a tragic mistake and wants her charges decreased to felony involuntary manslaughter.
8: Attorney Tom Ford paints the picture of a single mother so sleep-deprived she forgot her one-year-old child in the car after taking her other two children to daycare. He says Deja Coleman deserves a lesser charge.
9: What are we benefiting by indicting and convicting a grieving mother?
8: Ford says this is not the same case from 2016 when Justin Ross Harris forgot his 22-month-old son and had separate child porn charges.
9: Of the 35 to 40 hot infant car deaths we have across the country, I would submit a vast majority of them are the defendants that don't look like Mr. Harris.
8: Mary Ryan Howarth, 95.5 WSB.
6: Attorney Ford plans to make a statement at the Gwinnett County Courthouse Tuesday about the case and push his pass to legislation. Kids and parents in 13 Metro Atlanta school districts head back to class tomorrow, including districts in the Atlanta Public Schools, DeKalb, Fulton, Cobb, Clayton, Cherokee, and Henry counties. Tune in tomorrow morning for Atlanta's morning news. We're going to have all the traffic updates, weather at the bus stops, all beginning at 5 a.m. The American Red Cross is warning of a nationwide blood shortage, declaring only its second ever national blood supply crisis. Donations have fallen to a four-year summer low, but the organization's Kelly Eisner says it wouldn't be difficult to reverse the trend.
10: If we could just get three more donors at every single blood drive this summer, that would be enough to stop this shortage.
6: There's currently less than a one-day supply of type O positive blood, the most common transfused blood type. Health officials are urging eligible donors of all blood types to go ahead and make an appointment, saying that even a single donation can help patients in critical need.